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11: I'm First Alert Meteorologist Sarah Canty. The sky will gradually clear out tonight, and it is going to turn much cooler. We're going to be in the low 60s with plenty of sunshine to start out your Monday. Our afternoon high will reach 87 with plenty of sunshine. From the Action News Jax First Alert Weather Center, I'm meteorologist Sarah Canty for 104.5 WOKV.
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2: Welcome back to the National Defense. It's Randy Miller, and Jennifer Hubbard joins us here. She has a new book out today, and it's a book that I'm sure that she never wanted to write. She lost her six-year-old in the Sandy Hook shooting of 2012, and she's got, amazingly, a story of forgiveness in her new book called Forgiving the Unforgivable. Jennifer, how are you?
3: I'm fine, thank you.
2: So does Sandy Hook seem like forever ago or yesterday?
3: Both. I feel like I live in parallel universes. One minute, it's hard to believe that Catherine would be 20.
2: Oh, wow.
3: And the next, it feels like, yeah, in the next moment, it feels like, wow, you know, Sandy Hook just happened. It's been 14 years.
2: Mm. Well, I mean, obviously, everyone is just so sorry for your loss. And, you know, when those kinds of things happen, I can't even imagine. I can't imagine the heartbreak. I can't imagine the emotion around that. But at the same time, I also can't imagine forgiving the person who did it. I'm sure that was not your immediate emotion.
3: You know, I never really gave it any thought. There was no reconciliation. There was no apology meeting. I think that Hollywood has done an extreme injustice to what forgiveness is and what it's not. And so in the days and the months, years following Catherine's death, I spent a lot of time wrestling with my own heart and my own faith, what I expected life to be like and what life really was. And as a person of faith, you know, spending a lot of time in offering all of that up to God and in prayer. But I think in that process of becoming real with myself on what exactly was I expecting to be repaid because of this atrocious act, was that process of forgiveness. The book came about speaking to audiences all over the country, and the single most asked question of, do you forgive your daughter's shooter? And the answer always came really easy. It was a yes. And it's because I hadn't given him any thought in terms of what exactly he owed me. The question, when I would answer it so clearly and succinctly, the audience would just hush, because there's an awkwardness to this. And, and to your, how you started, like, I could never forgive this person. And here's this woman saying, yes, period, full stop. And they would quickly, the conversation would quickly turn to tell us about your son or something innate, and easily answered as well. One night, someone met me at the back door and she asked how. Her follow-up question was how, and I couldn't answer it. So the book is my reflection, and that reflection is realizing that forgiveness is not the apology or the accountability, both really important, but not contingent upon offering forgiveness. It's choosing to release a debt that we feel owed because of an egregious act.
2: We're talking to Jennifer Hubbard here in the National Defense. Her book, Forgiving the Unforgivable, is out today. And, well, first of all, I just applaud you for being strong. I mean, it is a tough thing to say. It's obviously a tough thing to do. But, I mean, and then to present that to people and kind of explain through your book how that comes to be. It's amazing to me, Jennifer, And I would imagine this is also another kind of function of your book. But I would think that, you know, when people see your story and they say that she was able to forgive her daughter's shooter, so I should be able to forgive anything. Do you hope to bring people to that conclusion as well?
3: I guess yes. I'm also cautious of that because I don't want anyone to ever size up their suffering to mine. I believe that we all have trials that we face in our lives.
2: Sure.
3: Insert trial, and we've all got one. And for me, I truly believe that in that suffering is this sacred space of grace and healing and growth. And so when we minimize whatever our own suffering is, we also minimize the growth and the healing and the grace that we're offered. And that, to me, is a tragedy in and of itself. And so my hope, more so than someone saying, well, listen, if she can forgive her daughter's shooter, then I can certainly forgive my mother. Right. And I don't necessarily want that, because that person that's saying I should forgive my mother or my brother or whoever, they're hurting and their hurt is real. What I hope is that someone picks up the book and reads it and gives themselves the grace and the space to make a decision to, maybe it's just a simple decision of saying, maybe tomorrow or today or right now, I'm going to get real with the debt that I'm expecting from this situation.
2: Yeah,
3: and
2: it,
3: that's a start.
2: And as also a person of faith, you know, it's pretty evident, you know, that the Bible says you are going to go through trials. It's not like, you know, you accept Jesus Christ and you're not going to go through trials. He's just going to go through those trials with you. And I think that's an important distinction to make. Let's talk about Catherine Violet Hubbard and the animal sanctuary that you founded in memory of your daughter. I love that. That is so cool.
3: Yeah, it is very cool. You know, Catherine was all of what people stereotype redheads as.
2: A ginger.
3: Fiercely. Yeah. Oh, my gosh. What a ginger. She's beautiful. And fiery and determined, and she kicked her brother's butt every time she could. And she was also fiercely full of love and compassion. And her love of life was animals. The minute she could exert any sort of independence, she was under the kitchen table with our dog or saving the neighbor's dogs. And so at 5 and 6, Her mission was to, she wanted to start it was called Catherine's Animal Shelter. She just wanted animals to know that she was kind, and in her care, they'd be safe. And so the sanctuary honors that love and that commitment. And so the work that we do is keeping animals in homes and native habitats. And we do it a little bit differently than a traditional animal sanctuary. We've got a robust educational educational curriculum that is in the school systems and teaches empathy-based care of animals and environments. We do community workshops. We keep animals where they're supposed to be, in homes and native habitats. So it's an honor and it's a privilege, because let's face it, people lose their kids every single day in so many different ways. And the fact that I'm able to honor Catherine's in such a huge and magnificent way is because of how she died is a privilege, and one that I don't take lightly.
2: Oh, that is so good.
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0: We're talking to Jennifer Hubbard here in the National Defense, and her book, Forgiving the Unforgivable, is out right now. So when you made this decision to forgive, and that became known to your circle of friends and your family, how did they react?
1: They were angry. I'm not going to be, I'm not going to lie.
0: Yeah.
1: There were some that said, how can you? Like, how can you? Like, how dare you? Mm-hmm. I think was one of the responses of how can you not be angry? And we did not participate in any of the lawsuits. I was not part of any of the legislative actions that ensued. And yeah, I'm not saying that those things are wrong or right.
0: Sure.
1: They were just not right for me. But there was a lot of backlash on, you really and truly need to get angry about this. And I did. It was just not in the typical way that many people, had shown their feelings after the tragedy. But I think that over time, what those same people have seen is that there's a peace and an understanding that has ensued. And in choosing to not focus and hold the anger and begrudge the life that I wanted, there's been a softness and a gentleness and being able to acknowledge the beauty that has ensued and the gifts that I've been offered. The simple fact that my prayer for my son went from, I want him to be successful and I want him to do X, Y, and Z to, I want him to know his purpose and live fully in whatever that purpose is and be a kind and responsible citizen, to be able to then say, oh, that's where he is and that's who he is. I think that they're beginning to understand that anger and holding my angerness and my bitterness ransom would not have led to where we are today.
0: Well, and I think that's an important part of what you're talking about here, Jennifer. The fact that if you hold your anger and you hold a grudge and you are focused on that for the rest of your life, it holds you hostage, right?
1: Absolutely, 100%. And it's not because the disappointment and the loss and the hurt disappears. It just means that we're choosing to not fixate on it. That we're it's courageous to say, I'm going to work every day. Like take for example something that's kind of familiar to everybody. Like someone just does something that's so a friend does something that's just terrible and breaks your heart, and you hold a grudge, and you get word that they're having a party, and you're like, oh, I hope it rains on the party.
0: Yeah, right.
1: That moment right there. There's a conscious choice of saying, you know what? That was not the right thing to say. Mm-hmm. That alone, and this is where I think we have to give ourselves these graces, that acknowledgement right there alone of saying, you know what, that wasn't kind, and there's something that I'm still wrestling with this person that I need to work on myself. That's a path to forgiveness, and that is a courageous choice.
0: Yeah, yep. That's well said. Jennifer Hubbard, the book Forgiving the Unforgivable is out today. Jennifer, thank you so much for the time and best of luck with the book.
1: Thank you so much.
0: We'll be right back here in the National Defense.
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4: You ever eat something and just know this took time? Not rushed, you can taste it. I grew up around that. Food meant someone cared. And honestly, it's the same in injury law. After a crash, people come in dealing with hard things. Severe injury, missed work, mounting debt. So at Fair and Farah, we don't rush it. 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
2: Jacksonville.
5: Fox News, I'm Carmen Roberts. The remnants of Isaias bring heavy rain and flooding risk to parts of the Mid-Atlantic and Northeast and have claimed the fifth life as a tree fell on a house in South Carolina, killing a man. This man in Pensacola Beach, Florida, says the storm's winds were fierce.
6: We do have a couple of neighbors who stayed, and they were pretty scared, and these are folks who lived here for a long time.
5: This says Hurricane Simon pounds Mexico's Pacific coast as a Category 4 storm. And one day after the Houthis attacked an airport in Saudi Arabia, killing 12 people, the airport is struck again today.
7: Still, the Houthis are continuing to issue new threats. A spokesperson for the group warned foreign airlines against using Saudi airspace or airports as the conflict escalates. The question now is how Saudi Arabia will respond and if the United States could be involved.
5: Fox's Trey Yingston, Tel Aviv, America's listening to Fox News.
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12: I'm First Alert meteorologist Sarah Canty. The sky will gradually clear out tonight, and it is going to turn much cooler. We're going to be in the low 60s with plenty of sunshine to start out your Monday. Our afternoon high will reach 87 with plenty of sunshine. From the Action News Jax First Alert Weather Center, I'm meteorologist Sarah Canty for 104.5 WOKV.
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0: Nicholas Reynolds joins us here in the National Defense. Nicholas, how are you?
1: I'm well, thank you. Happy to be here.
0: I tell you what, this is some kind of a story, and let's talk about how you guys uncovered this story about this incredible hero, and it was something that your co-author found out through an old radio program, right?
1: That's correct. So she was looking for stories about her grandfather, whom she had not known, but she wanted to connect with his history. He flew for an outfit called the Carpetbaggers in World War II, and they were their job was to fly at night in planes that were painted black and to drop supplies to the resistance in France. He was shot down in the spring of 1944, and then he was rescued by Peter Ortiz. And what Katie did was find this story about him on a radio show, a recording of a radio show called This Is Your Life.
0: Sure.
1: And I think some of your listeners will have encountered it at some point. And it started after World War II and ran well into the 50s. I don't know when it actually stopped. But one person would be invited on, and he would be the spotlight, he or she, mostly he, I think, in those days, would be the spotlight for an hour or two, and friends and acquaintances who had been influential in his life would come on, and that's where Katie heard both Ortiz's voice and her grandfather's voice. So, she's got the inner track on the Ortiz history there.
0: That's incredible. The book is called Ortiz's War, the Allies' Secret Weapon Against the Nazis in France. And this guy, Peter Ortiz, just is some incredible reporting about him. As a teenager, he ran away from boarding school in France to join the French Foreign Legion. I mean, that's the stuff that you just hear about as a myth or as some, conceived story. But he actually did it, right?
1: That's true. I mean, it doesn't, you read about it in a novel, it's something that happens to other people. But in this case, it happened to Ortiz. He ran away first at 15 to go to sea. I think it wasn't that he was running away from his parents or from anything at home as much as running towards adventure. Then he did it again at 18. He joined the French Foreign Legion. Incredibly hard life by any standard.
0: And sure,
1: I thought I had a couple hard days. And as early on in the Marine Corps when they were training us up, but I don't think I had as many hard days as Ortiz had early on in the Foreign Legion.
0: Well, and you would know. You were in the Marines, retired as a colonel. Thank you so much for your service. And then later served as a historian and as a CIA officer yourself. So there could be no better person to appreciate and tell this story of Peter Ortiz. And I love the fact that talking about fighting on the front lines against the Germans in 1940, he was badly wounded and captured. He repeatedly escaped, one time fleeing a hospital train after assuming the identity of a dead soldier. And you kind of compare him to James Bond. I'm reading all the James Bond novels right now, and that could come straight from Ian Fleming.
1: It could. I mean, the only difference, or one major difference between the two is Ortiz doesn't have all the gizmos. James Bond, he's in a... he's in a pinch, and he pulls out his ballpoint pen. That's also a dagger with a poison tip. Ortiz doesn't have that. Ortiz has his wits. He's handy with, he understands things like how to short circuit a fence or strip a rifle or more mundane things than James Bond. He's a guy who I think Katie puts it very well. He's the guy who never says, "Not my job, let someone else do it."
0: Right.
1: He does it himself. He steps up and does whatever needs to be done.
0: I just love that description. Before

0: Navy SEALs, before Delta Force, there was Peter Ortiz. And it does kind of capture that essence of a guy single-handedly doing a lot of things on his own. Talk about the surrender at Centron. That's another part of the book that I think is fascinating.
1: So this is 1944. It's the summer of 1944. It's August. And Ortiz and five of his men, basically a six-man patrol, are going in one direction. They're trying to rejoin a larger force, and they cross paths with a German force about 150 strong in trucks, and they start shooting at each other, and then Ortiz, they're fighting in this small French village, and the villagers are going, oh, gosh, not here. Please, please, not here. Can you go somewhere else? The Germans' record for retaliation against villagers is terrible at this point. Even if the villagers had nothing to do with it, they were just there. And so it's the climax of the book. I won't tell your listeners exactly what happens, but basically Ortiz pauses, he hits pause and thinks through the issue and goes, well, what if I bargain with the Germans and try and persuade them that if I surrender, they'll save the village? And that's just a remarkable thing to do when you think, the bullets are flying, the villagers are screaming, a couple of villagers are down, there's a dead cow, and Ortiz is basically taking a private timeout. It probably happened faster than I can tell it or describe it.
0: Right.
1: But that anybody would have the presence of mind under this extreme pressure to take that time out and to do it pretty much for humanitarian reasons, right? I think a lot of us would just think about saving ourselves.
0: How do I get out of here?
1: How do I get out? Yeah. How do I, why am I here? Wait,
0: right,
1: who
0: exactly.
1: are these men? How can I make this stop?
0: Right.
1: And instead he's thinking of other people. So I think that's the great thing about Ortiz. And that's the climactic scene in the book. If I had to tell you why you should read the story, it's that. It's to see how, a man got to that point and, when he's facing he's facing mortality, infinity, the end of his existence, and he's not thinking about himself, he's thinking about other people.
0: It's incredible. We're talking to Nicholas Reynolds here in the National Defense. The book is Ortiz's War, the Allies' Secret Weapon Against the Nazis in France. And, I mean, just some of the claims that you bring up here, Nicholas, he wore his Marine uniform openly in Nazi-occupied France. He forced a room full of German officers to raise a toast to President Roosevelt at gunpoint. He escaped POW camps, trained the French resistance, and once, like you talked about, surrendered himself to save an entire village from destruction. I mean, why did we not know about this guy before?
1: I think there's a number of reasons. There were parts of the story that were kept secret, right? And I mean, there's British documents, American documents, they are stamped secret initially, and it takes a while for that to overcome that and for the bureaucratic process to run. Another is Marine Corps history looks at Marines in the Pacific, where the overwhelming majority of Marines served in World War II. And the people who wrote the history in Europe are not Marines. So it's the U.S. Army writing the history of the U.S. Army. Quite understandable. It's not,
0: sure.
1: I'm not taking a cheap shot at them. But also, even in Europe, they kind of fall between cracks, right? Because they're a small detachment working with the French resistance. And who's going to write that history, right?
0: Yeah.
1: The French? The
0: right.
1: British? It just takes a while for the parts of the story to emerge.
0: Well, thank you guys for uncovering this. I mean, what a great legacy, obviously, for his family. How long did Peter Ortiz live, and where did he end up?
1: So he lived to close to his 75th birthday, and he is actually only a few miles from where I'm sitting right now in Arlington, Virginia. He's in Arlington National Cemetery.
0: That's great. Great. It's called Ortiz's War, the Allies' Secret Weapon Against the Nazis in France. Nicholas, thanks for the great story and great reporting, man.
1: It's my pleasure, and Katie Sanders' pleasure.
0: We'll be right back on the National Defense. 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

0: Welcome back to the National Defense. I'm Nate Herron. And, you know, that big September jobs report hit the headlines this week in the national news. And it's not painting just necessarily the best picture for America's workforce, but the angle that it's AI, it's people taking jobs, it's what we've always talked about on this show. It's those skilled trade jobs. And we are joined today. We got Molly Blankenship from Jobs for the Future is with us today. Molly, how are you doing?
1: I'm good, Nate. I'm good. Thanks so much for having me.
0: So the State of America's Skilled Trades Workforce Report, easy for me to say, has just been released, and it's got some troubling findings in it, does it not?
1: Yeah, I mean, I think it's definitely pointing to some challenges and some opportunities for us. We're seeing, you know, really strong demand in the skilled trades over the coming decade, but, you know, seeing that our supply and education is just not keeping up. We're training 55 for every 100 workers we're going to need over the next 10 years, and seeing some real opportunities to make sure people are connecting to these career paths and succeeding in them.
0: So this is not a new narrative, you know, nationally. We've had Mike Rowe on the show multiple times, and he's been beating the drum on the importance of the trades for a long time. And, you know, we've shared that, obviously, getting veteran employment, getting them place is an important thing to us. When people actually get into those skilled trades training programs, do most of them finish?
1: Not on average nationally, no. We're seeing nationally that less than half actually complete apprenticeship programs, for instance. So that's one of those opportunities that I mentioned is really standing out to me from this data. Now, it's not true across the board. There are training programs that are going gangbusters, 90% completion rates, you know, lots of success, people getting in. So I think the opportunity before us is to look at those and figure out what's working. How do we make sure that that's the standard across the board?
0: What do you make of those September job reports that just came out with the lower than expected growth? From your position, with what you do with Jobs for the Future, what do you read into that?
1: Yeah, I mean, I think, you know, we've had a lot of turbulence, a lot of change across the economy. I think when it comes to these occupations, we've looked at 124 skilled trades occupations. And like I said, for these, we're seeing strong demand. We're projecting 600,000 new jobs added over the next 10 years, 1.7 million jobs that we've got to fill annually. And it's a good jobs or a good news story, I think. You know, there's economic growth and demand in these sectors. So I think there's some right-sizing and stabilizing that's going to happen across the economy overall. But in the meantime, you know, we can look at these specific industries, occupations, and see some real opportunity.
0: Well, it sounds like there's some corporate backing to this, and you've got this alliance put together. Obviously, Ford Motor Company, a big partner here with our show, but it's not just Ford. You've got some heavy hitters involved. Tell us a little bit about this alliance.
1: Yeah, I think it's a really exciting thing to see leading companies like Ford, like Google, BlackRock, and others coming together to help address this problem. You know, speaking earlier to really scaling what works, I think this is a signal from companies who are committed to that, committing to putting their resources and strength together to help solve what's been, to your point, a really longstanding challenge in the U.S. So this first report that we just put out was supported by Google, by BlackRock, by Ford, by Carhartt. And then just in the past few days, we've seen a whole host of other companies, you know, raise their hands and say, we will join this alliance. We will make sure that we're working together to support what works. And so we're just really excited to
0: see
1: that.
0: And these new teams that are joining, I mean, this is like the Avengers assembling. This isn't mom and pops.
1: Yeah.
0: Not that there's anything wrong with mom and pops, but we're talking AT&T. You mentioned Blackstone, DeWalt, who we've had featured on the show many times.
1: Milwaukee,
0: the Hershey Company, Microsoft. Yeah. Have you heard of them? How about NVIDIA for all you market cap wonks out there? Verizon, Milwaukee Tools. There's a lot of groups that have gotten involved in this. But no single company is going to solve the problem. What do you think? What's the main focus, that North Star for this alliance in solving this shortfall in our skilled trades workforce?
1: Well, I think it's great news that we've got the data now that we've been needing to understand where the opportunity is, where to target efforts. I think this group is planning to make sure that a year from now, when we're having this conversation, the September jobs report comes out, that we've got Things look different. We've made progress. There's new work underway to help address this issue in a real way. Focusing on things like training and completion, making sure that we're scaling what works, and then helping people turn their interest and respect for the trades into actual career choices, getting them into trade school, helping them complete, and connecting them to good jobs on the other end.
0: It's not to denigrate the value of a four-year degree. I've got one, but I also teach at a community college, and you've got our nursing program. You got me teaching stuff that doesn't really matter all that much to, you know, people that are working in the trades necessarily with journalism and whatnot. But then you've also got, you know, the auto mechanic and the trains and the HVAC work that needs to be done. Are they anticipating that the nature of this skilled trade work is going to be changing over the next few decades, or is it pretty much just going to be, you know, grab a hammer and get to work?
1: No, I think it's already changing. You know, a lot of push around technological infrastructure and that sort of thing. That means that already these jobs and what skills these people need to have, what things they need to be able to fix, that is changing. But I think that's the opportunity, is to make sure that we're meeting that moment, and we're seeing that demand is going to stay strong. And so these are really, you know, high tech evolving careers that I think people can find a lot of meaning in. But yeah, changing already, but going to stay strong and be a viable opportunity for folks.
0: And, you know, Ford is part of this. And back last year, they launched their Accelerate, the Essential Economy. So there's some hope to get these trade positions filled. We are joined by Molly Blankenship, who's with Jobs for the Future. Tell us a little bit about your work with Jobs for the Future.
1: Yeah, so I'm an associate vice president at Jobs for the Future. We are a national nonprofit, been around for about 40 years, working across education and workforce development systems to really transform the way those systems work in our country and drive greater success for people, business, and communities.
0: Well, you know, we're always working. One of our North Stars for this program has been veteran employment. And Where can people find information about what Jobs for the Future is up to?
1: Yeah, we'll go to jff.org to learn about our organization. And for this data, if you want to look at the data by occupation or in specific states where you live, go to skilledtradesreport.com and reach out anytime. We're really excited about this work.
0: Get your trade skills on. We appreciate having Molly Blankenship from Jobs for the Future on the program today. Thank you so much for your time.
1: Yes, thank you for having me.
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7: Isaias is still deadly. I'm Carmen Roberts, Fox News. A storm that killed 4 people in Florida and Alabama as it roared ashore Friday night today claimed a 5th life. Officials in western South Carolina say a tree crashed into a home, killing a 67-year-old man. The storm's remnants have been pouring rain on the northeast and mid-Atlantic throughout the day.
8: The effects, of course, being felt in the mid-Atlantic and the northeast. We've had a confirmed tornado on the ground earlier this morning in the Carolinas, and we still have 50 days left in hurricanes season, and by the end of next week, we could see a little bit of tropical trouble once again brewing in the Gulf.
7: Fox Weather's Michael Estime in Gulf Shores, Alabama.
8: Talking hundreds of trees down, power lines littering the Gulf Coast states. It is going to take days for cleanup crews to restore things back to normal.
7: About 300,000 customers still without power in the south. Meantime, Hurricane Simon, a powerful Category 4 storm, is battering Mexico's Pacific coast, threatening catastrophic damage. A Saudi airport passenger terminal is struck again one day after a Houthi attack killed 12, including an American. Today's attack killed one person. Fox's Trey Yingst is in Tel Aviv.
9: A very significant attack targeting the King Khaled International Airport in Riyadh. At least one ballistic missile slammed into Terminal 3 as it was packed with passengers. First responders rushing to the scene in ambulances and helicopters, evacuating many of the hundreds who were injured. This was the second such attack in just 48 hours and does raise questions about if the United States could come to the defense of Saudi Arabia and launch a new round of strikes against this Iranian proxy group.
7: And President Trump says he is weighing whether the U.S. will join the Saudis in retaliating against the Iranian-backed Houthi rebels in Yemen. 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
20: I'm First Alert meteorologist Sarah Canty. The sky will gradually clear out tonight, and it is going to turn much cooler. We're going to be in the low 60s with plenty of sunshine to start out your Monday. Our afternoon high will reach 87 with plenty of sunshine. From the Action News Jax First Alert Weather Center, I'm meteorologist Sarah Canty for 104.5 WOKV.
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0: come along.
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8: All right, news roundup and information overload hour. 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You want to be a part of the program. It's 800-941-SEAN if you want to join us. It is so beyond frustrating to me that here we are. It is the third anniversary of these vile, violent, vicious attacks that took place in Israel on October 7th, 2023. It's 3 years now. And, you know, it's even more, I can't even fully comprehend the rise of anti-Semitism and the lashing out at Israel. Especially when you put it in perspective, and the perspective that I always put it in, if you look at it through the prism of the very small population in Israel, under 9 million people, compared to the U.S., 360 plus million people, you look at what happened that day, over 1,200 dead, et cetera, et cetera. It's the equivalent of 40,000 Americans dead in a day. I mean, that should be alarming and shocking. And I like to ask people, well, what would you expect your government to do if 40,000 Americans were slaughtered in a day and, you know, untold numbers of people were also kidnapped and raped and beheaded, including young children? What would you want your country to do? And this was done by the terrorist group Hamas. And it is beyond alarming that we have Democratic candidates out there, the anti-Semitic wing of the Democratic Party. They don't hide their anti-Semitism, but we've seen anti-Semitism grow across the globe. We've seen it in the halls of Congress. We watched it and witnessed it on college campuses. We even hear it on the airwaves with certain bigoted people that I'd never want anything to do with. And, you know, if you're in Israel, I keep telling you, you'd better understand that the one person in your country that has the moral clarity to deal with this evil in our time, and he's been a great wartime prime minister, is Prime Minister Benjamin Netanyahu. And I've been friends with him for 30 years. And he said this. He said Hamas, which in their charter calls for the destruction of Israel, should be treated exactly the way ISIS was treated. Donald Trump wiped out the ISIS caliphate. He didn't get a lot of credit for it, but he did it in his first term. And Netanyahu said they should be, you know, spit out from the community of nations. He's not wrong. Here's what he said.
9: Hamas is ISIS. And just as ISIS was crushed, so too will Hamas be crushed. And Hamas should be treated exactly the way ISIS was treated. They should be spit out from the community of nations. No leader should meet them. No country should harbor them. And those that do should be sanctioned. Tony, my friend, I say to you, I say to all of us, there will be many difficult days ahead. But I have no doubt that the forces of civilization will win.
8: Then the prime minister further goes on to say the future of our civilization is at stake. He's not overstating the fact. Listen.
9: In 1944, the Royal Air Force bombed the Gestapo headquarters in Copenhagen. It's a perfectly legitimate target. But the British pilots missed. And instead of the Gestapo headquarters, they hit a children's hospital nearby. And I think 84 children were hardly burned to death. That is not a war crime. That is not something you blame Britain for doing. That was a legitimate act of war with tragic consequences that accompany such legitimate actions. And you didn't tell the Allies, don't stamp out Nazism because of such tragic consequences. They went to the end because they knew that the future of our civilization was at stake. Well, I'm telling you right now that the future of our civilization is at stake. We have to win this war. We'll do it by minimizing civilian casualties. And may we succeed.
8: Now, except for those of us that have common sense in the media, you know, you got people over at, for example, MSDNC, actually the hosts of shows blaming Israel and defending Hamas after these brutal terrorist attacks. Again, 40,000 dead Americans in a day, that would be the moral equivalent based on population size. What would you want your government to do? Listen.
0: What we're seeing today are very deadly consequences of failed policies, failure on the American administration's part to change course, to take a different course of action with how it deals with the Palestinians and the Israelis, failure on Israel's part.
7: We've had a lot of statements from Americans, mostly Republicans this morning, but some Democrats who, it's a bit boilerplate. It's a, Israel is our greatest ally, the only democracy in the Middle East, our strongest ally. We must stand with Israel. There's no nuance or recognition of anything that has been going on.
10: And it's basically like living, Alex, in an open air prison. That is the context that is so important for us to remember when we talk about Gaza as some kind of, you know, strange, faraway place, people shouting with guns. It's actually a real place with real people, families, and they're living in horrific conditions.
8: All right, joining us now, she has been an incredible humanitarian, an incredible partner to the show. We're proud to partner with our friends at the IFCJ, the International Fellowship of Christians and Jews, and that is Yael Eckstein. Here we are 3 years later. I mean, it's hard to imagine that this happened. And yet there, it resulted in something that I never would have anticipated, and that is the rise of anti-Semitism, which is basically blaming the victim. How do you, what are your observations about the rise of anti-Semitism in light of the fact that Israel was a victim of terrorism here?
11: Well, first of all, Sean, thank you so much for having me on and for being such a voice of moral clarity for America, for the world. It's been 3 years, but today definitely still feels sad. And the attacks of October 7th are still very raw. As I was walking around Israel today, everyone has red and puffy eyes. Everyone is mourning somebody, because in this tiny country of 7.5 million Jews, when there's 1,200 people killed, those are all of our children, parents, grandparents, friends. And when we see the rise of anti-Semitism, the truth is that's not new. You look at what's happened throughout history, Nazism and communism. You can go all the way back to the scriptures, to wicked Haman and Amalek. Anti-Semitism, unfortunately, is thing new. As Barry Weiss said, what we realized after October 7th is that the Jewish people's vacation from history has ended. But we at the fellowship look for something different. Within the dark, we look for the light. And so we started a program, Flags of Fellowship, that we called on churches around the world, the silenced majority of Christians who love Israel, to plant 1,200 Israeli flags to show their solidarity in a spiritual way, not a political way, with Israel around this time of mourning. And the results and the feedback was unprecedented. We have over 4,500 churches in 13 countries around the world, including the UAE, including South Africa, every state in America that's planted 1,200 Israeli flags, and that equals over 5 million Israeli flags that are waving on church grounds this week. So within the darkness, we are seeing light, and that, I think, is what is new on the backdrop of anti-Semitism that's rising around the world.
8: All right, more with Yael Eckstein of the International Fellowship of Christians and Jews on the other side. Then your call's coming up, 800-941-SEAN, if you want to join us. You know, the founders of this great country wrote the Fourth Amendment to protect you, to protect all of us for that reason, for unreasonable searches and seizures. Your papers, your home, your business, it should be off limits, right? Look, the Fourth Amendment This is what it means. Now, the saddest part is you have these data brokers and these people search sites that are out there, and they will sell for $2. $2. Let's see, some weirdo pervert finds a name online and they want to find out about an individual they know nothing about. Well, they go to one of these people search sites, or they go to one of these data brokers, and they can find out where they live, what their cell phone number is, incogni.com/Sean, because understand this, they can't sell that which they can't find. We'll continue.
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2: I'm First Alert meteorologist Sarah Canty. The sky will gradually clear out tonight and it is going to turn much cooler. We're going to be in the low 60s with plenty of sunshine to start out your Monday. Our afternoon high will reach 87 with plenty of sunshine. From the Action News Jax First Alert Weather Center, I'm meteorologist Sarah Canty for 104.5 WOKV.
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0: All right, our final moments with Yael Eckstein. She is the head of the International Fellowship of Christians and Jews, this being the third anniversary of October the 7th, 2023. So we have Zoran, Marxist Kami Mamdani, put up a post on X today, and it starts out fine. This day is profoundly painful for so many New Yorkers. It marks 3 years since the horrific war crimes of October the 7th. On that day, Hamas killed more than 1,100, actually more than 1,200, Israelis, abducted 251 others. We grieve alongside our many friends and neighbors who still carry that unthinkable loss. Then he goes on with his predictable anti-Israel rant. The suffering did not begin or end that day. It instead continued through the Israeli government's devastating ongoing genocide in Gaza, in which it has killed more than 74,000 Palestinians, including 21,000 children. And he goes on and on and on. And what's frustrating to me about all of this is we know a lot about Hamas. Monies that, and I've been to Israel many times, and I've been in the terror tunnels, and I've been to Sderot, and a border town with Gaza, and I have talked to many of the people there. But when I went to that town, you know, a number of years ago, by the time I got there, 10,000 rockets had been fired into one small border town in 10 years. This has been an ongoing threat for Israel forever. And I guess he would have Israel unilaterally surrender. That's not going to happen, especially under Prime Minister Netanyahu. It will never happen. And yet this keeps happening, that they try to create a moral equivalent when a country is defending itself. We know that they spent, you know, untold hundreds and hundreds and hundreds of millions of dollars on terror tunnels, a network of terror tunnels, and ballistic missiles to kill Israelis that should have been spent on infrastructure and schools and hospitals. And many are trying to turn October 7th into this, what, international day of what, joyful celebration? I'm just having a hard time understanding the lack of moral clarity among so many.
1: Well, Sean, you have it exactly right. When you talk about your visits to Sderot, that's on the border of Gaza, and how that's just one of many towns that was under a constant rocket attack for over 15 years. In that city, Sderot, for example, the fellowship had to donate 6 bomb shelters to one children's park, because they can't have a park unless there are bomb shelters that are running distance within 15 seconds from each other. So in every area of the park, we had to put another bomb shelter. This was the reality that Israel was living with for so long, and hoping for peace and praying for peace. And October 7th showed us that, unfortunately, with the tunnels, with the education that's teaching the children to hate and to kill, we don't have a partner right now. And so what Israel has always done is cherished life, cherished peace, cherished hope. But we're in a war, not just Israel, America as well. It's a war of good versus evil and light versus darkness. And what so many Americans have realized is that it's time to listen to the terrorists themselves. When they say first they're going for the Saturday people, then the Sunday people, that means Christians are being targeted as well. When they say first they're going for the little Satan, which is Israel, and then they're going to go for the big Satan of America, people are waking up. In fact, the fellowship not only helps Jews in need and who are being persecuted, but in Syria, in Lebanon, we have projects to help persecuted Christians, where we deliver thousands of food packages, set up medical clinics for the persecuted Christians who are being targeted by the same enemies of Israel. And so every single person today needs to choose, what side do you stand on, and what reality are we going to build for our children and our grandchildren? What does that look like? Because it's in our hands, and time is running out.
0: Oh, time is running out. And I hope people are paying very close attention. This, you know, you see that even Western Europe didn't have enough moral clarity to stand with Israel and America defeating and preventing the Iranians from having nuclear weapons. It's unbelievable to me.
1: It's a threat to Europe just as much, if not more, than it's a threat to America and the entire free world. And yeah, they know that. I think what we need right now is prayer and bold action, and the fellowship will continue to give a voice to those silenced majority, the 300 million Christians around the world who pray for the peace of Jerusalem, who love Israel, who stand spiritually with Israel, who see God's prophecies coming to fruition in this land. And even if they're not given a platform on mainstream media, and even if the evil has a louder voice, the International Fellowship of Christians and Jews will stand together always with those silenced majority to feed the hungry, to clothe the naked, to shelter the poor, and to make sure that that one spark of light in this very dark world spreads and hopefully will take over the darkness.
0: I hope you go to the IFCJ website that they've set up. Join FOF. flagsoffellowship.org. That's joinfof.org today. Yael, thank you so much for being with us. We really appreciate your time and all the great work you're doing, all the humanitarian assistance you're providing. Thank you.
1: Thank you so much. God bless you.
0: God bless you. 800-941-SHAWN is our number. 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
7: Fox News, I'm Jim Ossman. Here's what's happening. After 4 years of the war between Ukraine and Russia, President Trump says it's time for Ukraine to get a new president. Senator Tom Tillis on NBC's Meet the Press.
8: The president needs to realize that tens of thousands of people have died over this illegal invasion. And I get it that he may be frustrated, but he needs to understand who the good guys are in this disagreement.
7: Russia launched its invasion of Ukraine in 2022. Meantime, Republican Senator Ken Paxton, running for U.S. Senate in Texas, says there might be more behind the 12-day absence of his opponent from the campaign trail.
9: 2 weeks is a long time to be away with the flu, and it's just a very strange time to disappear.
7: Tallarico's campaign says he was battling the flu and has resumed campaigning. 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
4: I'm First Alert meteorologist Sarah Canty. The sky will gradually clear out tonight, and it is going to turn much cooler. We're going to be in the low 60s with plenty of sunshine to start out your Monday. Our afternoon high will reach 87 with plenty of sunshine. From the Action News Jax First Alert Weather Center, I'm meteorologist Sarah Canty for 104.5 WOKV.
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7: One of the pivotal, most important states that is becoming very clear in this election is the great state of Alaska. I think everybody knows by now that I love the state of Alaska. I love people that live off the grid. I love, you know, life below zero, deadliest catch, all these people. I just admire people that are rugged individualists. I love the fact that Alaska has, they don't have a, not only do they not have a state income tax, but because they have such vast wealth in terms of natural resources, that every Alaska resident gets a check from the government based on, you know, the sales of their natural resources in any given year. I don't like Alaska's, the way they have a voting system there. I don't like in the race for Senate that Dan Sullivan has to run against the phony Dan Sullivan. I don't like ranked choice voting that takes place there either. By all, quote, polls, not that I trust them, they have both the gubernatorial race and the senatorial race as a toss-up, which concerns me. And I look at all that the president has done, you know, just in this recent term, less than 2 years for Alaska, he has opened up, you know, more areas for liquefied natural gas and oil and rare earth minerals and things like that. Now, the president is poised to announce $54 billion for Alaska in a liquefied natural gas investment plan, LNG. And anyway, there is a decades-long pursuit of a North Slope natural gas pipeline, and it now may be hitting the tipping point. And the president could announce as you know, as soon as today, I heard, a plan directing approximately $54 billion from South Korea's Strategic Investment Fund towards Alaskan liquefied natural gas. That would be a huge benefit for the people of Alaska. And I know that our next guest, in fact, who's running for governor, supports this plan. I know that Dan Sullivan supports this plan as well. Joining us now is the Republican gubernatorial candidate, Bernadette Wilson, is with us. Bernadette, glad you could be with us. Thank you for joining us.
8: Hello. Thank you for having me today.
7: Okay. Tell us about this $54 billion plan. What would that do for the people of Alaska?
8: Yeah, $54 billion in a gas line that Alaska has been trying to build, a gas line that we've been talking about for 40 years. The president, once again, of course, stepping up for Alaska, delivering in a very big way. They say that construction is expected to start in January. Completion will be done in roughly 3 years and ready for exports in 5 years. You know, people look at Alaska and they know that we have this vast wealth of resources, oil, minerals. But what surprises a lot of people is to know that Alaska has one of the highest costs of energy in the country, because for so long, even though we have those resources, we've been completely locked up. The Biden administration issued more than 70 sanctions against Alaska. The Biden administration issued more sanctions against the state of Alaska than they did the country of Iran. It's driven the cost of energy up in Alaska. So this gas line that we have tried for 40 years to get online now is poised to be a huge driver in reducing the cost of energy for Alaska. the good paying jobs that it will bring in, thousands.

0: of good paying jobs it will bring that are desperately needed to the Alaska economy. And then, of course, it positions Alaska on the world economic stage to have the conversation that Alaska really and truly has the ability to power the rest of the country. We have the ability to be the front runner on the world stage when it comes to the conversation of oil. The country, the United States of America, does not need any foreign oil. You know, we talk about American oil on Alaskan soil. We're very proud of that here at home. We're very, very proud to have a president who has been so such a staunch defender of Alaska and really has gone to bat for this state. I mean, under this administration, we've seen record lease sales. The state of Alaska secured a 70-30 revenue split with the federal government. Historic. Congressman Begich very much led that effort. Of course, you know, you mentioned we've got Senator Sullivan there. So we've had this incredible trifecta going on in Alaska with Senator Sullivan, Congressman Begich, Governor Dunleavy, and then, of course, the president up at the top. Now you've got November 3rd looming. And the question really for Alaska is, keep this going. How do you make sure that this doesn't get screwed up? Because you take any piece of that puzzle away and the whole thing goes to hell.
1: Can you explain this ranked choice voting insanity that Alaska has? I don't understand it.
0: Yes. So we have an open primary system in August, regardless of political party. The top four move on to the general election. So when Alaskans go in to vote, they'll receive their ballot. It will have four names on it, not two. You'll have bubbles for your first, second, third, and fourth choice. If no candidate reaches 50% plus one, when we look at just the first choice of votes, then the candidate with the lowest amount of votes gets eliminated. For the people who voted for that candidate, the candidate that got eliminated, we will not now go back to those ballots and we will say, okay, who's your second choice? We will take those votes. We will recalculate them back in. And then we will ask ourselves, now does anybody get 50% plus one? We will keep going through that iteration of counting in these different, what we call rounds, until someone secures 50% plus one of the vote. It is disenfranchising to voters. To say that it is confusing is an understatement. It is a convoluted mess. Here at home on the ground, we are encouraging voters, repeal the mess, vote yes on November 3rd. Hopefully this is the last time that we have to go through this disaster of an election system.
1: So this is the one opportunity Alaskans will have to get rid of ranked choice voting.
0: Yes, you are correct. Once it goes to the people, we will see which direction this goes. Now, Sean, you'll remember Alaskans voted on this a couple years ago. It was millions and millions and millions of outside money, very little, just a couple few hundred thousand on the conservative side to get rid of this. What was interesting is despite the huge disparity in finances, Alaskans voted to keep ranked choice voting, but it was only 700 votes. So we only needed to flip 350 votes. Out of those 350 votes that we needed to have, there were several people who said, well, I don't like ranked choice voting. I voted no, I don't like it. There was a lot of confusion. We had to really work this time to let people know you're voting yes to say no. So as if the system isn't confusing in and of itself, now the process to get rid of the system is also confusing.
1: Is that done by design in your view?
0: I think so, yes. I absolutely do. We all know that it's easier to get people to vote no. When you talk to people, if you like ranked choice voting, they instantly say no. It goes against the very grain of their being to say, I don't like ranked choice voting. Yes. Those two things just don't go together. It does. It creates a lot of confusion. It is not clear for voters. It was a struggle last time. I think there were so many people afterwards who said, how do we still have this? Everybody I know voted no. It was like, well, everybody should have voted yes. So I think we feel a little bit more optimistic this time. I'm optimistic. I hope that Alaskans do it. If they don't repeal it, then unfortunately, the hands of the incoming administration, the governor, are tied because it will have been done via ballot measure. So there's nothing that the governor could do about it in the immediate future. It could always go back to a ballot measure again, or after it sits for a couple years. I can tell you, Sean, under my administration, if this does not get repealed in November, we will wait out the clock. We will let it sit the time that it's got to sit, and then we will most certainly be introducing legislation to get rid of it.
1: And you'd be able to do it legislatively?
0: Yes, you can introduce legislation, but there is a waiting period once it's gone to the voters.
1: Got it. What about this fake Dan Sullivan? What are your thoughts on that?
0: Oh, the Dan J. Sullivan. You know, this is a direct effect of what has gone on with ranked choice voting. The Democrats knew that they could not be Dan S. Sullivan, the real Dan Sullivan, the Superman Sullivan. They knew that they could not beat him on merit. They know that he's delivered for Alaska. They know that he has been has had such a huge impact, not just for the state, but for the country. They know that the power of the Senate, who has control of the Senate, rests right now with Alaska. They saw that ahead of time. They got incredibly sneaky, went and found, of course, the Dan J. Sullivan, who is a total phony, a complete fake. And they're hoping that if they can just peel off, you know, 2%, 3% of voters that are confused, that aren't paying attention to that middle initial. Maybe they're not paying attention to the fact that under the real Dan, it will say incumbent. And so they're hoping that they will get just enough people confused that it will snatch that victory away from Dan Sullivan. And again, the only reason he's even on the ballot is because top four go on. Obviously, if we had a traditional primary and it was only top two, these antics would never have worked. But with ranked choice, you open up to all of this kind of malpractice, let's say. But it really shows you, for the Democrats who, you know, like to claim that, you know, Dan has done this and he's done that, and all the smear campaign that's going on, all of the lies that are going on, it really shows that even they know that's not true, because you wouldn't have needed a phony. You would have gone and you would have gone after Dan and his record, and you would have beat him on his own merit. They can't do it. They can't do it. They know that he's a critical piece of this puzzle. And so this is what they've resorted to. I will say this, though. I don't doubt that at the end of the day, Alaskans are going to see through it. They see what is happening. You know, we had the vice president here last week. That was earlier this week. That was Monday of this week that the vice president was here. President Donald Trump they made the announcement a little bit earlier today that the president will be here this coming Tuesday, October 13th, rallying for the senator. And so we are seeing a lot of people realize, oh my goodness, they're trying to dupe us. And I very much trust that Alaskans are not going to let that happen. We're not going to let control of the Senate fall to the Democrats. We're not going to let our governor's seat fall to the extreme Democrats. It will not happen on our watch.
1: Well, I really wish you the best. I think the people of Alaska will really benefit if you become their governor. And if Dan Sullivan remains a U.S. senator, the president has devoted a lot of time and attention to Alaska, I think more than any president in the modern era. And this $54 billion deal is just the latest example of how he believes in our nation's resources. I love the fact that you don't have an income tax. I love the fact that Alaska also, you know, gives checks to full-time residents that live there as a result of sharing in the natural resources of that great state of yours. A little cold for my taste. However, it's an incredibly beautiful place with really amazing people. And I am fascinated with the people that live in Alaska, that live off the grid, people on Deadliest Catch is one of my favorite shows, Life Below Zero. I love it all and admire the people up there a lot. And I'm hoping that they pay very close attention to your race and Dan Sullivan's race. Bernadette Wilson, we wish you the best. We appreciate you being with us.
0: Thank you. It's great to be with you.
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11: 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I'll be at the Florida Theater for the Uniting the States tour. I promise you an entertaining, deeply inspiring, flat-out hilarious night as I walk you through the six pivotal moments and six extraordinary leaders that forged one American miracle. Now, full disclosure, instead of hiring polished Broadway actors to reenact these epic moments, I brought along two of my high school buddies, Rick and Pat. 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
5: I'm First Alert meteorologist Sarah Canty. The sky will gradually clear out tonight and it is going to turn much cooler. We're going to be in the low 60s with plenty of sunshine to start out your Monday. Our afternoon high will reach 87 with plenty of sunshine. From the Action News Jax First Alert Weather Center, I'm meteorologist Sarah Canty for 104.5 WOKV.
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0: right, to our busy phones we go. Pennsylvania, the Commonwealth. Boyd is on the Sean Hannity Show. Boyd, how are you? Glad you called, sir.
1: Hey, I'm doing good, Sean. Thanks for taking my call. I got a request from you. I need some help. I've got four younger girls that are voting age that I'm trying to convince to still vote Republican, but it's a hard task doing anymore since the cost of everything is going up, just like it was with Biden and everything, especially with the price of gas. I explained to them that, yes, it's because of the Iraq war and everything else, but they're having a hard time with it. I explained to them that everything is controlled, really, like through the Strait of Hormuz. It's controlling our oil and everything else.
0: Well, why is it that in blue states, the average cost of a gallon of gasoline is 34% higher? Ask them this. How is it that median household income is up to its highest level ever? How is it that minorities in America now have the lowest poverty rate in history? Because those are all facts. And explain, if Democrats are elected, how they think their Green New Deal is going to impact the amount of money they pay in taxes. Remember, Democrats want higher gas prices. Now, I just gave you the best arguments I can. And I will tell you this. Iran is coming to an end. The conflict will come to an end. When it does, gas prices will drop. All right. I hope that's helpful to you. All right. Quick break. We'll come right back. We'll hit the phone some more. 800-941-SEAN if you want to be a part of the program as we continue.
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0: The cleanup begins. I'm Jamal Osman, Fox News. The Gulf Coast is picking up the pieces after Hurricane Isaias swept through the region over the weekend. Fox's Max Gordon is in Fort Walton Beach, Florida.
1: The pine tree fell into a hair salon. Luckily, no one was hurt here. We had inches of rain that fell in a very short period of time. That, combined with those high winds, meant trees were toppling over all over the place. Now, here in Fort Walton Beach, the cleanup is continuing, and one big focus has been cleaning up the city's cemeteries. I talked to the city manager.
2: Some of the bigger issues is people are going out, getting flat tires, and that's stopping FPNL from doing what they got to do, and our first responders from doing what they got to do, so please just stay home. We're working as fast as we can.
1: Across the southeast, hundreds of thousands of people still without power.
0: At least five people have died because of the hurricane. The latest includes a man in South Carolina in his 60s. President Trump has approved help for Georgia, Florida, and Alabama. An American is among the 12 people killed after an attack at an airport in Saudi Arabia. The Houthis, backed by Iran, reportedly launched the attack. Fox's Alex Hogan at the White House.
3: Questions this weekend as to whether or not Washington will respond to the latest attack in Riyadh, Saudi Arabia, by the Iranian-backed Houthis. At least 12 people were killed in that airport attack, including one American. President Trump said he would not strike Iran again ahead of the midterms. Yesterday here at the White House, I asked the president if an attack on a U.S. ally by an Iranian-backed proxy would change that. He said, we'll take a look.
0: The Houthis have warned airlines not to use Saudi Arabian airports. The group has been trying to disrupt shipping through the Red Sea. That's a crucial route for Saudi Arabian oil. 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
13: I'm First Alert meteorologist Sarah Canty. The sky will gradually clear out tonight, and it is going to turn much cooler. We're going to be in the low 60s with plenty of sunshine to start out your Monday. Our afternoon high will reach 87 with plenty of sunshine. From the Action News Jax First Alert Weather Center, I'm meteorologist Sarah Canty for 104.5 WOKV.
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0: 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Now, here's the man who's been recognized as radio's best, the recipient of not one, but two prestigious Marconi Awards for his broadcast excellence, the one and only Bill Cunningham.
1: All right, Billy Cunningham, the great American. What a wonderful Sunday night it's going to be. A lot of fast-breaking news we have to get you up to date on. What's happening with the Tallarico story and more. Plus, we have guest plan coming up. I hope it all turns out to be accurate. That's going to fill in the blanks of some, including Dr. Abdul and some of his questioning this morning on some of the morning talk shows was really unbelievable. How most of the mainstream media let him slither away from many of his family connections to Al-Qaeda and to the Muslim Brotherhood. And they let him get away with it without follow-up questions, nor would they allow any so-called Republican to even get close to the kind of avoidance of reality that Dr. Abdul, who's not a doctor in Michigan, will say and do about anything. But let's dive in head first into the story about Tallarico finally speaks, and I think he just made things worse. As you know, probably in the minds of the Democrats, they have to turn four seats. They got a 53-seat majority if you count Collins and Murkowski more or less as Republicans. Maybe not, but 53 is a number. Means they have to turn four. And in their minds, that they fashioned four seats to turn. Number one was Texas. Believe it or not, there's going to be close to $500 billion. I said $400 to $500 billion. $400 to $500 million will be spent in Texas, close to $1 billion on political ads, etc. That race is hotter than the hinges of hell. That would be a turn. Secondly, in the state of Ohio, of course, where I'm broadcasting from, they've targeted Ohio because they believe that a 50-year-old socialist named Sherrod Brown, who has ubiquitous name ID here, will beat Senator John Husted, who's been in Washington about a year. Of course, he's been in politics, Sherrod Brown, for 50 years, complaining about the way things are, having done nothing in office but support Bernie Sanders. That's number two. Number three, of course, was Maine with Susan Collins. And of course, she ran against the Nazi. And the recent debate involving Susan Collins has her tied in the polls. So that may not work out. And then, and then the other state is North Carolina. And sadly, North Carolina appears to have slipped from the grasp. So that's one of the four they need. The other three would be Maine, Ohio, and Texas, assuming you hold the other seats. So in Michigan, which is a Democratic seat, Senator Levin is retiring. It's critical in Michigan to hold that seat, but it's critical in Texas to win the seat for a Democrat, which hasn't happened in about 30 years. And so the president got involved and picked Ken Paxton over John Cornyn. And Paxton would do a better job in the Senate than Cornyn would do. But the Democrats had a tough choice between a radical leftist African-American communist or a left-wing 36-year-old who believes that Jesus Christ is binary and that the Blessed Virgin Mary is a skank. So they picked, who do they pick? James Tallarico. And they hoped and hoped and hoped that this guy would develop into a great candidate, having been in the state Senate in Texas for a while with a little bit of ridiculous comments. They thought they could turn the state. Then a couple days ago, the bombshells began to explode. Seemingly, for about 13 days, in the middle of this hotly contested race, the candidate decided to take time off. Wasn't 5 days or 8 days or 10 days, 13 days in between appearances. And about day five, six, or seven, even the local Democratic media in Austin, Dallas, and Houston began to say, wait a minute, something's wrong about this. His staff put out the idea that he had the flu. And the flu can be nasty. Yours truly has had it once or twice. I assume you've had it once or twice. You feel like your body is dying and dead. To have the flu for 13 days for a somewhat healthy 36-year-old, with diabetes, by the way, but nonetheless, relatively healthy, would be a long time off. So rumor started. Where is he? What's he doing? And according to media accounts out of Austin, which is thoroughly a blue Democratic city and a red sea in Texas, reporters stationed themselves outside of his residence around in the suburbs of Austin, Texas, to see what's going on, what's happening. There was no appearance whatsoever of James Tallarico coming or going. And so a story started on Thursday or Friday, about two, three days ago, that Tallarico was seen at something called the Linder Center of Hope in Mason, Ohio. Now, you're listening to a guy who knows the Linders very well, extremely well. In fact, my mother, Mary Ellen Cunningham, worked for the founder of the Linder Center of Hope. I've been connected to the Linder family here in Cincinnati about for the last 50 years. There's not a better family who are more, shall we say, generous with the time and money than the Linders. They're also billionaires. Carl Linder is junior, but he lived to the age of 90. His father was Carl Sr. Carl Jr. owned the Reds for a long period of time. His son, Trey, Carl Linder III, owns an MLS franchise. They own banks and brokerage firms and shopping centers. They're rich. So because many members of their family over the years had developed certain addictions and or mental difficulties, about 20 years ago, the family, the Linder family, bought 50 acres of real estate in a place called Mason, Ohio, which is in Warren County. I've not been in it, but I've been through it, and I've been around it most of my adult life. One of my family members, somewhat extended, had a drug problem. I made some telephone calls and got her into the Linder Center of Hope in Mason, Ohio, which is in Warren County, Ohio, which is the county, one county directly north of Hamilton County, Cincinnati, where I'm broadcasting from. It's a private facility. It's a hands-on care. It's the best mental health or addiction facility in this part of the country. If you're rich and famous, or if you're a schlep with available bed space, you can get into the Linder Center of Hope. And if you don't have money to pay, they can work it out. Many times they charge zero. It's a private facility to help individuals with mental disorders and or drug addiction, alcoholism, etc., inpatient. Normally it's 4 to 8 weeks, could be longer. And so there was speculation the last 2 or 3 days that Tallarico had gone from a small municipal airport outside of Austin, Texas, and had made the trip to a small airport called the Butler County Regional Airport in the county next to Warren County, which is Butler County. It's about a 30-minute drive from the Butler County Regional Airport to the Linder Center of Hope in Mason, Ohio, a trek I'm eminently familiar with. If I had difficulties, many think I do, mental health or otherwise, I would go to the Linder Center of Hope. It's private, privately funded by the Linder family. There's not a better family in the tri-state than the Linders, and of course the Farmers too, and the Joseph family, and the Barrett family, some of the blue bloods of Cincinnati. And the Linder family began with the three boys opening up a convenience store called United Dairy Farmers, UDF. That's how they started, with literally nothing in the 1930s and 40s. And over the years, they have a large extended family. And the Linder Center of Hope is well known in the tri-state area, Ohio, Kentucky, and Indiana. 3 or 4 years ago, a friend of James Tallarico named Judge Hidalgo, she had some difficulties, and she talked about this freely. And she went to the Linder Center of Hope, a little bit north of Cincinnati, in a great area called Mason. And she got treatment there, and I understand Judge Hidalgo is doing well, and she's a friend of James Tallarico. And there's been work done by Nick Sorter and by Carolyn Wren, who's with Steve Bannon every now and then, and Benny Johnson, who I respect greatly, that they had a private plane on Thursday night, left a small municipal airport outside of Austin, Texas, and flew where? To the Butler County Regional Airport outside of Hamilton, Ohio, 30 minutes from the Linder Center of Hope. I would say the records look to be accurate and true, but anything on the internet you take with a grain of salt. But there's a flight record of a Tallarico-funded airport airplane used for campaign purposes, according to Caroline ran in Nick Sorter, who left the small municipal airport outside of Austin, Texas, and flew into the Butler County Regional Airport Thursday night, and then left there about 9:25 a.m. on Friday morning, same plane, and flew back to Texas. Now, could that be a coincidence? Yes. How many planes, private planes, fly that route between those two airports every year? I would say none. For those familiar with Butler County Regional Airport, it's very small. It's for small little planes and private jets, and that's about it. It's about 30 miles from CVG, the main airport. And here in the tri-state area, we have three or four of these more or less private airfields, and that's one of them. But it would not handle anything larger than a G7. So according to the internet, looking to my right, there's flight data of a plane that took off outside of Austin that flew into Hamilton, Ohio, which has got to be the only time this year that any plane made that trek. And the claim is made that a telephone call took place between a person and the Linder Center of Hope, which was made on Saturday. That's what's alleged, shall I say, on the internet, and many of the things I've read, that seems to indicate a conversation allegedly took place between a person identified as a relative of James Tirico, and you may go to PJ Media to check this one out. The audio is there, in which a person called to say, you know what, I want to check on James Tallarico. Okay, well, and according to this audio, it appears to be an older woman giving out information that James Tallarico is not currently a patient, but he may have been a patient and just released in the last 24 hours. I would consider it nearly impossible for the Linder Center of Hope to give out information over the telephone to anybody. You know what I'm saying? That would be highly unusual. I can't imagine it occurring. I can't imagine that some woman, because someone called to ask about a guy named James Tallarico and gave some sort of a code, that over the telephone, anybody would give out that kind of information. I profoundly and seriously doubt it. Is it possible that a person on the other line made a mistake? I guess it's possible. But when you deal with the Linder Center of Hope, I don't think it's reasonable to assume the telephone call ever took place. Check out, if you want to, also townhall.com. The caller who is identified as Ryan Amacher gives his name as Tim, said he's Tallarico's cousin, and he's trying to send Tallarico in that hospital a care package. He says he has a code. The staffer says, okay, you have a code. He then gives four digits, which could not have been accurate. Maybe it was. I can't imagine that Tallarico would give to representatives of townhall.com his code if he was there. And I don't know if he was there or not. The staffer says, I do not see that name here, so maybe he's been discharged. And then the caller says, but was he there? The staffer says, he could have been. I'm not at the computer that I can pull it up and look at it. He then spells Tallarico's name, and the staffer says she'll go check it out. Then the staffer allegedly comes back and says, I did not find anyone with the name for the last 4 days that's been discharged, and they're not here in the building. Then she said, well, let's see, what is today? Looks like he was just discharged this evening. Do I believe that telephone call took place? No, because it's a HIPAA violation to give out patient information over the telephone to someone who says, I'm a cousin of a patient. Then, in fact, the HIPAA violation can be criminal and a minimal civil. So I do not believe until I hear from the Linder Center of Hope itself that that call took place. I can't believe it did. And secondly, there's also on the internet, which you believe half of what you see and none of what you hear, that the Linder Center of Hope issued a press release saying that James Tallarico was never a patient here. I find that hard to believe, too. These facilities don't talk to anybody. And so this has given rise to the fact now, Tallarico himself has given two different versions of how he was treated for this mysterious flu. He first said he was treated, it got so bad, he went to an urgent care. There'd be a record of that, correct? I've been to urgent care in my life once in Naples, Florida, but they get your name, your address. How do you pay for it? There's a record. And then he said yesterday that he was treated by his own doctor. So there's a wide difference between Tallarico saying I went to urgent care or my own doctor treated me for a flu for 13 days. Doesn't make sense. So at this point, the White House, Stephen Miller, this morning at 10:45 a.m., called for the Tallarico campaign to release the medical records, to give your doctor a release to say, release my medical records, or give the urgent care a release saying, release my medical records to clear up any doubt. Would I be shocked if Tallarico is having mental disorders? No. 25% of Americans do. Would I be shocked if this was all made up? No, I wouldn't be shocked about that either. In fact, it's pretty hard right now to shock the great American, the voice of the common man and woman. It's hard. I'm not shocked about anything anymore. I do know that in Texas, registration to vote ended on October the 4th, and that early voting begins in Texas on October 19th until October 30th, and the election November the 3rd. And so to have the candidate, not a surrogate or a campaign manager, but to have the candidate disappear for 13 days in the middle of a hotly contested race critical to who controls U.S. Senate is a big deal. And somebody in the campaign, and there's been reports online, which I believe hardly none of what I read online and none of what I hear, half of what I see, that staffers have said the guy's half nuts, which might be the case politically. But there's no evidence at this point that Tallarico has had mental difficulties in the past or that, other than internet rumors, he was at this Linder Center of Hope. Now, why would the internet pick a place 10 miles from my broadcast site to indicate he came to this facility as opposed to hundreds all over the country? It might have been Judge Hidalgo when she was treated for 7 weeks for some difficulties that she talks about. She's a circuit court judge in Texas, and they know each other quite well. There's the hook that say Tallarico discreetly could come to Mason, Ohio. And so what do you think? Do you believe some of it, half of it, or none of it? At this point, I do not believe the Linder Center of Hope gave out any information to anyone over the telephone. Period. End of sentence. That's it. I don't believe that happened. Your comments and the importance of that race. Let's continue. 24 minutes after the hour, Bill Cunningham, The Great American, live with you every Sunday night.
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1: Center of Hope allegedly has issued a press release this evening refuting that they made a statement that James Tallarico has never received treatment at the center. They're refuting the statement made allegedly by an employee over the phone. Is that the same as refuting that Tallarico was there? They're saying nothing over the phone like that took place, and they record everything. So I don't know. There's enough negativity, enough reasons not to vote for James Tallarico other than allegations that he was treated voluntarily into a mental facility 10 miles from where I broadcast from, called the Lindner Center of Hope. There's enough of the issues. Now, if the other part is true, I would assume someone's going to chase that down. And if it's true that he's lied repeatedly about this, he's more done than a well-done steak. We continue. Your comments are next. 866-647-7337. Bill Cunningham every Sunday night.
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17: News, I'm Ted Lindner. Florida Governor Ron DeSantis has been touring the damage done by Hurricane Isaias as cleanup and recovery continues. During a news conference Sunday afternoon, he said that most of the damage was done by high winds and falling trees.
18: There was massive tree damage, a lot of trees down. That gets into the power lines. Most of the homes that had damage were as a result of trees falling on homes.
17: The storm left two people dead in Florida, two more in Alabama, one in South Carolina. Hundreds of thousands of customers still don't have electricity. Some municipalities have instituted curfews. Gas prices have been coming down despite tensions remaining high in the Strait of Hormuz.
9: I suspect that they may turn out to be small because the wholesale price cuts that retailers pay are slowing down in some areas.
17: This is Trilby Lumberg of the Lumberg Survey, keeping tabs on the gas prices across the country. 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
27: I'm First Alert meteorologist Sarah Canty. The sky will gradually clear out tonight, and it is going to turn much cooler. We're going to be in the low 60s with plenty of sunshine to start out your Monday. Our afternoon high will reach 87 with plenty of sunshine. From the Action News Jax First Alert Weather Center, I'm meteorologist Sarah Canty for 104.5 WOKV.
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1: All right, now let's continue to never stop. Let's continue. Election's about 3 weeks away. Many, including yours truly, has already voted. And so it would not be a good form for a hotly contested Senate race for the candidate to leave for 13 days. That is what's fishy as hell, unless he's a very sick man. And if so, I would dispel these internet rumors quickly. And A,

of the conspiracy rumors and give out irrefutable proof that Tallarico was at home, because here's a sworn statement from my doctor who I saw three or four times. Here's the number of scripts I received, and this is what I did to help my flu conditions. I've had the flu, and when it happens, normally you simply have to play it out, but you can get certain medications to assist in the rapidity of the recovery. And then if you went to urgent care, he said he went to urgent care. Then he said he only saw his own doctor. There's a difference. So just if you went to urgent care, which is his first statement, release urgent care and let him release the information. I was physically at this point 5 days into it, and I still wasn't recovering. And if it was his private doctor, give a statement, as Stephen Miller of the White House has said, please issue a statement and tell your doctor to release a statement how many times that the doctor personally saw James Tallarico, that he could not have been in the Lindner Center of Hope, because he was in Austin, Texas, and I was treating him. Do all those things, and it's over with. It makes me think maybe Tallarico and his campaign see an opening here, the old Texas two-step, to put out indications he was gone somehow, but then in about a week pull the rug out from under Ken Paxton, who, by the way, earlier today poo-pooed the idea that Tallarico was getting help for mental disorders. So Paxton's not buying into it, but Stephen Miller, the White House, might be. And so why go through this when there's so many other pieces of repertorial evidence that Tallarico should never be in the Senate anyway? Right? He doesn't belong in the Senate. Doesn't belong in the Texas State Senate. Certainly doesn't belong in the United States Senate with his viewpoints. He would caucus quickly with the most radical elements of the Democratic Party in the Senate. And if you got to vote for someone, I vote for someone who's going to caucus with Republicans as opposed to someone caucusing with Democrats. All the Republicans urinate me off quite a bit anyway, because not much is done, because the majority leader from South Dakota has no idea what the hell he's doing. And most of the things we wanted to get done have not gotten done. But if Democrats are elected, none of the things we want will get done. And that will usher in a period from which America may not exit. If the Democrats take over the presidency, the House, and the Senate, and do what they say they're going to do. Let's continue. I want to get your view on that and so much more. And, you know, the Ronald Reagan said America is only one generation away from losing our freedoms. And you put the radical Islamists together, along with the green environmental people, now you got a serious problem. If you take the progressives and the liberal Democrats, and on top of that, the socialist Democrats of America, and on top of that, the radical leftists who are part of the green movement, and on top of that, radical Islamists like Mamdani and Dr. Abdul and their sympathizers like Tallarico and Sherrod Brown. And now you got problems. And Troy Jackson in Maine, put them in the mix too. They can do some real mischief, but Trump would veto most of their idiocy. But come a couple years, House and the Senate, the first thing the Democrats will do in the Senate is get rid of the filibuster. Takes 51 votes to do anything. And then you got the House, the Senate, the presidency with President Ocasio-Cortez, and head of the Senate might be still Chuck Schumer in that case, along with Hakeem Jeffries or someone to his left. And now the real problems start with new states, getting rid of parts of the immigration laws relative to the southern border, make sure the prisons, federal prisons, release all the inmates, which is what they're campaigning on, and then away we go. So we got problems. So let's continue to take some calls. 866-647-7337. Coming up later is Rabbi Daniel Schoenbuch to talk about the matters at risk with Mamdani and Dr. Abdul. Also later on is Leland Vittert of News Nation, good friend of Sean Compton, my buddy, and also Sean Hannity. We talk about that later on. So let's go to some calls. And I do not accept the fact that the Lindner Center of Hope would give over the telephone in a telephone conversation the status of one of their alleged patients. And it appears the Lindner Center of Hope, unless this is AI, issued a statement tonight that James Tallarico was never a patient there anyway. So this whole story could collapse by daybreak. If it doesn't collapse, the campaign itself could cause it to go away by issuing

0: irrefutable documents, which they've not done. And each time that Tallarico lies about his medical treatment and care, once by saying it was at the urgent care, another time saying my own doctor was the only doctor I saw. He argues with himself it'd be better if he had a candidate simply to tell the truth. And if the truth is, because I'm diabetic, that this flu was a nasty strain, and I was down for 13 days, incapable of making telephone calls or going online, okay, so be it. And there's enough to argue against Tallarico without using the flight to the Lindner Center of Hope, operated by great people doing good things. So let's continue. And 866-647-7337. Danny in Oklahoma, the home of the Sooners, with a great victory over Texas. T is for Texas and T is for Tennessee. Danny, first of all, what about the Red River clash? What are your thoughts on Oklahoma beating Texas?
1: Now, I'll tell you what, that team showed a lot of character. You know, we're proud of them, of course, but that was quite the game. You know, we really went in there, you know, thinking that maybe we could just keep the score close, but it was a surprise, but it's a good feeling, you know, when you start, you know, the season 2-2, and but we're proud of them. And
0: maybe Archie Manning is not as good as his uncles.
1: Yeah, I think you're right.
0: I think I'm right about that.
1: A couple of things to run by you. You know, the first of all, I hope the Republicans, you brought up the filibuster, I hope the Republicans before the midterm elections will show some guts and scrap the filibuster, and let's get some, you know, things done.
0: Won't happen. Senator John Thune has said repeatedly he doesn't have the votes. So he needs 51 votes to get rid of the filibuster. He doesn't, and there's 53 Republicans. He named 5 or 6 Republicans that won't vote to get rid of it. When the Democrats take over, which will happen at some point, they have vowed to get rid of the filibuster with a 51-vote number and pass whatever the hell they want. And with a compliant president, we're in trouble.
1: Absolutely. And just look at what's going on in Western Europe with the United Kingdom and especially France. The socialist Democrats are over there rioting in the streets against a liberal socialist government. Does anybody over here in our country think, Bill, that if they vote for a Democrat this November, that their ideals are going to be any different during the 4 years of the Biden years? Open borders, and, you know, hyperinflation.
0: Well, we know what happened. This wasn't 20 years. This was 2021 to 2025. 21% inflation. Gasoline, $5.05 a gallon. Open borders. And we know what's going to happen. And so I've not heard a Democrat yet say, other than I hate Donald Trump, what policies do you have to change the cost of gasoline? What policies do you have to get rid of the inflation that your guy created with 21%? And every economist said it takes 1 to 3 years after inflation in 1 year for that ripple to go through the economy. We're still in the middle of the Biden economy. Here we are, not even 2 years later. And what Donald Trump is trying to, Donald Trump thus far has had 5% inflation, 21%, that's 26%. So if you've not gotten a 26% pay raise the last 6 years, you're falling behind because of, and 89% of that is because of the Democrats, and they proposed the same policies that caused the 21% inflation. You know what I'm saying? And people forget.
1: They want to close more refineries, and while the conservatives, we're trying to get a lot of those oil refineries back online, that will drive oil prices down.
0: Well, I'm waiting to hear a Democrat to say, you know what, we got great ideas to have the policies, the end of our policies that we predicted. And thus far, the media will not cover it as such because their policy was get rid of nuclear power, get rid of oil, gasoline, and coal. Do not have refinery expansion. Get rid of the XL pipeline. Get rid of that damn thing also. And as a consequence, what's going to happen to prices, do you think? It's going to be back up to $5 a gallon. Their policies cause the opposite of what we want, and we know it because it's already happened. And damn it, the media will not report on what they've done. It is ridiculous. You know, Democrats, killed 27 refineries when they had a chance to do so. 27. They killed the Keystone XL pipeline. They drained the oil reserves. They banned offshore drilling, and they blamed drilling on most government properties, and they blamed Trump for all that. And the American people are so flummoxed, they can't recognize reality. You know, I'm kind of frustrated, Danny.
1: Yeah, well, understandable. I mean, that's what it takes, you know, to wake people up, you know, is we have to show some outrage. And
0: we have to vote.
1: I'll tell you, Bill, and, you know, the other thing real quick I would say is when it comes to nationalism, the liberals are real big on us being, supporting nationalism.
0: Right.
1: They never complain about, you know, Western countries should, you know, they put a guilt trip on us for believing in nationalism and not globalism. But yet they say nothing about all these communist countries that believe in nationalism. They don't say anything about the organ harvesting that goes on in China.
0: I got a guess on that next Sunday night. This guy wrote a book on the Communist Chinese Party, what they do to the Uyghurs, what they do to women who get pregnant that have healthy babies, require brutal abortions, and what they do to organ harvesting by killing healthy men and women in prison, harvesting their body and their organs for profit. It's incredible. And, of course, one of the main members of the Human Rights Commission by the UN, number one, Iran is the chair, and the China communists are on the committee about human rights.
1: Yeah. I'm glad that the Senate and our Congress, they're finally passing some legislation, you know, condemning.
0: I hope.
1: You know, those things that go on in these communist countries, especially in China.
0: I hope.
1: And
0: all I have is hope. All I have, you know, Dan, I got to run. I have a fear. I may not be with you in 5 or 10 years, but when the Democrats seize complete control using all their leftist friends, all the Islamists and the green movement individuals, add them all together and they nuke the filibuster. They control the House, the Senate, the presidency, and then quickly add 4 to 8 justices to the U.S. Supreme Court, which Congress can do. Bill Maher is wrong. Congress can do it. And you're going to have a bunch of radical leftists in charge of the U.S. Supreme Court that'll declare everything that Congress does is constitutional. House and the Senate will be controlled by AOC and by, Senator Tallarico, and Senator Dr. Abdul will be in charge. Can you imagine the country they would forge if that mentality took over America? What will we look like? I may not be here in 5 or 10 years to see it, but I guarantee you, if that happens, America, as we know it, would cease to exist. Women will be wearing burqas. And I saw a woman this morning at a breakfast place in Cincinnati, Ohio, the first one I've seen, wearing a full-length burqa. And she had a little napkin over her nose and mouth, and she picked it up to put in the scrambled eggs. First time I've seen a burqa.
1: Will look like the United Kingdom and France. One other thing, I can understand what Trump, where he's going with Iran not getting a nuke. Can you imagine if Iran got a nuke and used it in the Western world? You know what it would do to our supply chain?
0: Oh, well, the world would end as we know it because Israel would quickly respond. And literally, they have 500 nuclear missiles aimed at their enemies. And if they would set off a nuke over Iowa, an EMP, and they have missile technology, we would go back to the dark ages. Now we got problems. And Donald Trump is keeping us from all that because, let's face it, the Democratic Party, every one of them, except John Fetterman, get out of Iran now. Let them have a nuclear weapon. Let them have a nuclear weapon. It may take a month, a year, 2 years, 3 years. Get a nuclear weapon. Use it on Israel. It is a death cult. Just like Al-Qaeda is a death cult, the leadership of Iran is a death cult. They're homicidal, suicidal, and genocidal. And they want to get a nuclear weapon to use it, and they would. Imagine the world then. We'd have a little bigger problems. I just filled up my Chevy Blazer about 6 p.m. in Cincinnati. It was $3.49 a gallon. And I'm thinking maybe when the media reports this, give me the price per gallon in the blue states and give me the price per gallon in the red states. And let's see if there's a difference. 15 minutes after the hour. Bill Cunningham, the Great American, with you every Sunday night.
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0: We'll continue to follow the kind of the news on James Tallarico, whether he did or did not go to a mental health facility about 10 miles from where I broadcast from in Mason, Ohio, called Linder Center of Hope. The center itself appears to have issued a statement saying he was never a patient. And so if I were you, I'd put that issue to the side until it's confirmed somehow. Let's think about the important matters of Texas turning toward a radical so-called minister who is in the state Senate saying that boys belong in girls' locker rooms and that men believe in women belong in women's sports. There should not be a southern border. And that Jesus Christ was binary, and that the Blessed Virgin Mary is a skank. That's the person I don't think Texas wants to put in the United States Senate. And on top of that, Dr. Abdul, he did the round of the talk shows this morning. Of course, he lied. Part of the Torah, is that you are permitted to lie in order to reach some better goal. And certainly Dr. Abdul is lying through his teeth. Whenever he opens his mouth, lies and serpents fly out. So my first guest coming on tonight is Rabbi Daniel Schoenbuch. He's written a column that talks about Dr. Abdul cannot be elected the U.S. Senator from the state of Michigan any more than Mamdani should have been elected the mayor of New York City. And Rabbi Schoenbuch says that El Sayed, Dr. Abdul is not a doctor, is way too extreme for Michigan, which is a purple state, more or less. Almost all the state office holders are Democrats, liberal Democrats, and because of the registration of new voters in and around Dearborn, likely that Dr. Abdul is not a doctor is going to begin with like a 200,000 vote margin. That means that Mike Rogers has to get about 54% of the rest of the vote in order to win by one vote. That's difficult. So we continue to follow the case of Tallarico, which I accept with a questioning eye. Bill Cunningham, the great American, with you and all great Americans, every Sunday night.
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20: recovery continues. I'm Ted Lindner, Fox News. The storm that killed four people in Florida and Alabama as it roared ashore Friday night, claiming a fifth life on Sunday. Officials in western South Carolina say a tree crashed into a home, killing a 67-year-old man. The storm's remnants have been pouring rain on the Northeast and the Mid-Atlantic throughout the day Sunday.
21: The effects, of course, being felt in the Mid-Atlantic and the Northeast. We've had a confirmed tornado on the ground earlier this morning in the Carolinas, and we still have 50 days left in hurricane season. And by the end of next week, we could see a little bit of tropical trouble once again brewing in the Gulf.
20: Fox Weather's Michael Estimain, Gulf Shores, Alabama.
21: Talking hundreds of trees down, power lines littering the Gulf Coast states. It is going to take days for cleanup crews to restore things back to normal.
20: About 300,000 customers remain without power in the south as of Sunday evening. Hurricane Simon, a powerful Category 4 storm, battering Mexico's Pacific coast, threatening catastrophic damage. Officials have been warning of life-threatening flooding, mudslides, and storm surge. A Saudi airport passenger terminal struck again one day after a Houthi attack killed 12, including an American. Sunday's attack killed one person and injured 11. Fox's Trey Inks with the latest from Tel Aviv.
22: A very significant attack targeting the King Khaled International Airport in Riyadh. At least one ballistic missile slammed into Terminal 3 as it was packed with passengers. First responders rushing to the scene in ambulances and helicopters, evacuating many of the hundreds who were injured. This was the second such attack in just 48 hours and does raise questions about if the United States could come to the defense of Saudi Arabia and launch a new round of strikes against this Iranian proxy group.
20: President Trump says he's weighing whether the U.S. will join the Saudis in retaliating against the Houthis. 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
8: I'm First Alert Meteorologist Sarah Canty. The sky will gradually clear out tonight and it is going to turn much cooler. We're going to be in the low 60s with plenty of sunshine to start out your Monday. Our afternoon high will reach 87 with plenty of sunshine. From the Action News Jax First Alert Weather Center, I'm Meteorologist Sarah Canty for 104.5 WOKV.
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0: 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Now, here's the man who's been recognized as radio's best. The recipient of not one, but two prestigious Marconi Awards for his broadcast excellence. The one and only, Bill Cunningham.
1: Hi, Billy Cunningham, the great American. Of course, many say this is the most consequential election of our lifetime. AOC has said, among others, that Michigan is going to be the bellwether for the future. And if somehow, Dr. Abdul, who's not a doctor, El Sayed, can actually win a Senate seat in more or less purple Michigan, that is a great sign for the entire nation to go left towards socialism, inside socialism, on our way to communism, and radical Islamist. And so the biggest race, I think, in the Senate right now is, will Michiganders vote for a radical Islamist over Mike Rogers, who has great experience in government? And if that happens, November the 3rd, Election Day, and the 4th or the 5th, we find out that Dr. Abdul is the new U.S. Senator from Michigan. What does that mean for the nation? Joining you now is Rabbi Daniel Schoenbuch. He has a rabbiforamerica.com is his website, does TV and radio podcasts, etc. And we're going to discuss now with Rabbi Schoenbuch what is at stake in this election. And Rabbi, welcome again to the Bill Cunningham Show. And I first would ask you, in a generic way, if the people of Michigan, which Donald Trump won twice, can actually vote for someone like Dr. Abdul, what does that mean nationally?
2: I got to tell you, America is in tremendous danger, and the danger is in Michigan right now. Abdul Sayed is the most dangerous person, the most dangerous politician in the United States of America. He's being unmasked rapidly in the media. He's a hardcore Islamist. He's a hardcore leftist. He's somebody who associates with Hassan Piker. He hangs out with the Muslim Brotherhood. His father-in-law was the director of CARE, a Muslim Brotherhood-inspired organization in Michigan. These are dangerous people. America is in real danger, and I'm praying, Bill, that both Democrats and Republicans get together and defeat this guy, because he's not good for the United States of America.
1: And the other issue, of course, is he an Egyptian? There's this video that I've seen on several websites a couple of years ago before he was actively involved in politics. Of course, he was the health director in the city of Detroit, and he presided over the killing of 9,000 dogs. As a dog owner, I don't like that. Of course, Islamists do not like dogs. They think they're the work of the devil. So the business of Dr. Abdul in Detroit was to kill dogs. But I saw this website in which he said, I grew up in Egypt. I still spend my summers in Egypt. I'm an Egyptian. I recall the song, Walk Like an Egyptian. Dr. Abdul is talking like an Egyptian. So is he an Egyptian or is he an American?
2: It's much worse. He's definitely a dual citizen. He himself said in 2016, I carry dual citizenship with Egypt. We know he's an Egyptian, but Bill, it gets much worse than that. In 2012, he signed a letter urging the Muslim Brotherhood president, Morsi, in Egypt to purge the media and the police. Remember the uprising, the Arab Spring that Obama blessed? He was a guy who signed on to the Muslim Brotherhood uprising in Egypt. These are dangerous people. These are the people that carried out October 7th in Hamas. These are the people that tried to blow up a synagogue in Michigan in March. The United States is in danger. He's a hardcore Islamist. He's just pretending right now. He's just pretending to be who he's not right now. We know who he is. The information's online. I'm hoping people find out about it sooner than later and vote for Mike Rogers, who's a fantastic candidate to the United States Senate.
1: Didn't I see this this text or the statement of his religious leader, an imam in Detroit, said that, wink, wink, nod. He said this, that Dr. Abdul is saying what he's got to say to get elected. But then once elected, we know who he is. Did his own imam say that?
2: Definitely. And according to Sharia law, there's something called taqiyya, which means it's okay to lie to win. Extremely un-American. this person is lying. You cannot be hanging out with and campaigning with Hassan Piker one day and saying the next day, I have nothing to do with this guy. You can't be saying, for example, as he said, that when they try to kill 140 kids in a Michigan synagogue in March, hurt people, and now crawl back to the Jewish community and say, I'm so sorry, I didn't mean that. When you say something, it's not like a small message to his wife. When you say something in public, when after Khomeini was eliminated by the Americans and the Israelis in February, and he says, I can't say that's a good thing because it's going to hurt my constituencies in Dearborn, Michigan. When you make such incredible philosophical statements and political statements, you cannot go back on your word. We have to hold this guy to his history. We have to stop it before it's too late in the United States Senate.
1: Rabbi, I can recall that attack about a year ago in a synagogue in Michigan, and it was stopped because the vehicle driven by the Islamic terrorists got stuck in a hallway. The hallway was particularly wide, but not wide enough. And there was a security guard who sprung into action and killed him. And that could have been a mass casualty event of Israeli children, much like what happened on October the 7th when Hamas attacked October 7, 2023 and gang raped the women and the girls and killed the babies, including microwaving babies. That's what they did while live streaming back to Gaza to tell their own mothers and fathers what they were doing. In fact, in one of the live streams, well, one of the murderers on stream, as he was stabbing to death a child, a toddler, said to the mother, this is the 10th Jew I've killed today, as a compliment to his family. That's the mentality we're dealing with. So when the present candidate for the U.S. Senate in Michigan, when that horrible event happened in the synagogue, he said, hurt people. Is that true?
2: Yeah, he actually said it. We have the recording of it. It's unbelievable. A normal American would say, I appall what happened. I'm against terrorism. This person was evil. He didn't say that, Bill. The guys running for the United States Senate, one of the most powerful positions in the United States of America, next to the president, wasn't able to condemn basic anti-Semitism, basic terrorism. There were Jews and non-Jews in that synagogue. 140 children were there as well. If they would have taken over that synagogue and blown it up, it would have been like a 9/11 in the Jewish community. But it's nothing different than Hamas did on October 7th in Israel 3 years ago. Nothing different at all. And what's worse than that, people that support Hamas are people like Abdullah Sayyad in the United States of America, and they're gaining power in the United States.
1: Yeah.
2: They're coming to our communities quickly through the democratic socialists. There's been a combination of democratic socialists, far left-wing socialists and communists with Islamists. That's why Sayyad, although he denies it, has been hanging out with the DSA in Michigan for years. They praise him. They praise him on their websites right now, the DSA. Although he's not an official DSA member, he's an associated DSA member. Hassan Piker was a member of the DSA. All these people, according to AOC, and now we got Obama running in. You know why Obama's going to campaign for this guy? Because I think they know he's in trouble. Because there's been many Jews that are saying, I'm no longer voting Democrat. And that's why I got on the media the last few days. The Jewish community has to get up and move over to the Republican Party, the party of common sense, the party of decency, the party that's going to save the United States of America from Islamists. It's time that the Jewish community moves over. And I hear as well in the black communities, they're also upset because the DSA is pushing their black candidates out of the way. The Jews and the black community needs to get together right now to defeat, and they can if they get together, to defeat a guy like Abdul Sayyad in Michigan.
1: Rabbi Schoenbuch, I also would point out that in New York City, which suffered the difficulties, the horror of 9/11, just elected last year, a Muslim Islamist extremist named Mamdani, also living in New York City, is Senate Minority Leader Chuck Schumer. And Chuck Schumer coins himself as a committed Jew, a practicing Hebrew. And Chuck Schumer says that I am the defender of Israel. Now, in a different time, Chuck Schumer is embracing Dr. Abdul. As a rabbi, what do you think about that one?
2: I think it's absolutely horrible. And anybody that supports Abdul Sayyad, the DSA Mamdani, needs to go to see a psychologist right now. It's called cognitive dissonance. You don't see what's happening in the world. You don't see Islamists taking over. Bill, just look at the last few days in France, where tens of thousands of students were rioting, taking over, burning down Paris right now. It's the same thing Hamas did here on October 8th, after October 7th, where they started flooding our campuses, building encampments at Harvard and Columbia. It's so clear to all of us right now, these are dangerous people, but unfortunately, they're working together with the American left. They're working together to take over the Democratic Party. They're going to get rid of Schumer. The first person they're going to get rid of is Hakeem Jeffries. They've already warned him, you're next. And the second person they're going to get rid of is this guy Schumer. He's part of the past. It's time to move to the Republican Party. And the Jewish people have to wake up and understand how dangerous these people are, that they're supporting terror right now if they're supporting the Democratic Party and people like Schumer.
1: Rabbi, a few days before the primary, it was thought that a liberal Democratic female who's in the United States Congress presently would actually win that primary over Dr. Abdul. And all of a sudden, Abdul was up like 10 or 15 percentage points over the Democratic opponent, a liberal Democratic female. When the election came out, it was razor thin. And it was razor thin because Democrats in Michigan said, wait a minute, we don't care much for Medicare for all. If you're an auto worker, if you have your own private plan, you don't want to be thrown into the government system, which would bankrupt Medicare and parcel out care not based upon need, but political favoritism. And so I have hope that there's about a 5 to 8% factor that say they're going to vote for Dr. Abdul, but they're not. When I look to my right at realclearpolitics.com, the average poll has Dr. Abdul up 3 percentage points over Mike Rogers. Is that right?
2: Yes, but yesterday,
1: is that right?
2: It is, Bill, it's correct. But yesterday, a YouGov poll came out on Real Clear Politics that said he's only up by 1 point. So if Haley Stevens was down by 15, 12 points, and she lost by 1 point, it could be that Mike Rogers is ahead. But this is the most important thing. Do not believe the propaganda of the polls. It's a psych op. They want to make people not vote. Republicans and Democrats and all people of decency, forget about the polls. Go out and vote, because we can still stop a guy like this. We could win by several points if we're lucky to, but don't believe the polls right now. And go out and vote, because it's the most important election for sure in our lifetimes, perhaps ever, to defend the United States of America. Now, if these guys get into power, the DSA, they've already said publicly on television, they're going to abolish the Senate. They're going to get rid of the Supreme Court. They're going to get rid of the Electoral College. They're going to radically change the United States of America. This is an election about our existence, not about Republicans versus Democrats.
1: Well, you know, Hassan Piker was chosen by Dr. Abdul the last 3 days of the election to campaign with him. Birds of a feather flock together. Hassan Piker has said things such as, not by bullets, but by ballots and babies, we will take over America. Mm-hmm. There's 250 radical Islamists elected in America today. So they can't defeat us militarily. At no point would Hassan Piker or Dr. Abdul or Mamdani say, okay, we're going to attack America from within. They want to do it by ballots and by babies. What does that mean?
2: Well, that means that you just need a 5% population of Islamists in this country, which they have in Dearborn. It's even larger. We have in New York City right now. But they can't win the Islamists if they don't work together with the socialists. That's why the DSA, the Democratic Socialists of America, which is not democratic, it's actually communist, not even socialist, they work together. They target democratic communities where they're voting for their own constituents. And at that point, they take over the party in the primaries. They only need 5% Islamists, a few percent of socialists, only 10% of the population votes during primaries. They found out that the magical rhythm that they did in New York City, that's how Mamdani won with 10% of the population during the primaries. They're going to do the same thing in Michigan right now, unless people stand up and vote. Again, it's not a vote about Republicans and Democrats. You might not be a Republican listening to the show. You may not even like Donald Trump. Forget about it. It's not about Donald Trump versus the Democrats. It's about existence of the United States of America. And the Islamists are having more children than Americans. They're working with the socialists in America. They found the magic recipe to take over city by city. Now it's New York City. Next they want Michigan. And then they want the mayor of LA as well. Within a few years, you're going to DSA, the socialists and the Islamists, take over the entire country. It's happening rapidly. Now's our chance to stop it in Michigan.
1: About 2 minutes remaining, Rabbi. I read a website that said there's about 200,000 registered voters in Michigan who are Muslim. Of that 200,000, 95% are going to vote one way or another, either through the mail or in person. That means that Dr. Abdul, who's likely not a doctor, is going to start off plus 190,000 votes. In most of the elections in Michigan, like the last time Rogers ran against Elisa Slotkin, it was a total margin of 20,000 votes that Mike Rogers lost. And so the problem is, if groups vote in block and the rest of the population in Michigan splits 50-50 or even 55-45, I've seen this one analysis that Mike Rogers has got to get 57% of the remaining vote to overcome the almost 200,000 block voting of Muslims. Is that accurate?
2: Oh, that's 100% true. That's why Donald Trump has been trying to stop the borders, to stop the incoming of illegal aliens in this country. Illegal aliens have been flooding under Joe Biden, maybe millions over the last few years. All they need is to get here and start voting as a block. We've seen it in Minnesota with Ilhan Omar. We've seen it, and we've seen the DSA take over Minnesota. I think it might be lost, unfortunately. We're seeing in Dearborn, Michigan, there's a mayor who's an Islamist. All they need to do is keep on populating. Illegal immigrants come in here. They start voting as a bloc. They work with the socialist left that is funded by millionaires and billionaires like Soros. And at that point, they can take over elections of this country. Before you know it, it turns into a Sharia law country. It's not even so far ahead of us. It's just a few years away. And that's why we have to stop it right now, by stopping Abdul al-Sayyad and voting for Mike Rogers.
1: Well, lastly, when you point out, when you have a block vote of 200,000 to start, and Michigan tends to be a little purple, mainly blue, and to have Mike Rogers get 60% of the remaining vote outside the block voting, or Mamdani got 98% of the Muslim vote, along with many Jewish votes in New York City, which is, that's almost like the Stockholm syndrome for the Jews. When you have that block voting, it is very difficult to overcome. So you don't need 51% of the vote. What you need is a block vote of 200,000 in Michigan to begin with. Then Mike Rogers got to get close to 60% of the rest to get to the majority. It's a problem. Remember, not bullets, but by ballots and babies, we will take over America. And I think many, Rabbi, and you and I are saying the same thing, not on our watch. Rabbi Daniel Schoenbach, thank you. And once again, what is your website so the American people can check out your ideas?
2: RabbiForAmerica.com.
1: Very simple. And you're a Jew. My boss is a Jewish carpenter. And our religions have been linked for the last 2,000 years. And together we must hang together so each of us are not hanged separately. And this is the fight of our lifetime in this midterm. And Rabbi, you're a great American and a great Jew. I'm a great practicing Roman Catholic. And thanks for coming on the Bill Cunningham Show. Thank you, Rabbi.
2: Great to be with you.
1: God bless you. Let's continue. Hear his message. His words have meaning. His words have power. Think about what's at stake in this election. How could Mamdani win the mayorship of New York City? He got 99% of the Muslim vote. How will Abdul win Michigan? By getting 99% of the Muslim vote. The rest of the vote split 50-50, and then Dr. Abdul wins. Think about that. Bill Cunningham, the Great American, live with you every Sunday night.
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1: It begins with balloting, it begins with babies, and will not end with bullets because he knows and we know that no foreign power will ever take over the United States. As Abe Lincoln said a while back, that America will fall from within. And at this point, we have serious issues with the candidates, certainly in Ohio with Amy Acton. I call her Dr. Amy Fauci, running for the governorship, and also with Sherrod Brown. For 50 years, he's complaining about the way things are without changing anything. And of course, Dr. Abdul, who's not a doctor, and James Tallarico, who may have mental disorders. Who knows where we're headed? Let's continue with more. Coming up next is all about data centers all over the country. Bill Cunningham, the Great American, with you and all great Americans every Sunday night.
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17: Fox News, I'm Sue Guzman. The big cleanup is underway in Florida from the damage done from Hurricane Isaias. Florida Governor Ron DeSantis says most of the damage in his state was done by high winds and falling trees, not storm surge.
18: There was massive tree damage, a lot of trees down. That gets into the power lines. Most of the homes that had damage were as a result of trees falling on homes.
17: More than 185,000 customers remain without power from Isaias in Florida. Five deaths blamed in several states by the storm. Gas prices falling despite tensions remaining high in the Strait of Hormuz. AAA says average is $4.35 a gallon.
19: I suspect that they may turn out to be small because the wholesale price cuts that retailers pay are slowing down in some areas.
17: That is Trilby Lundberg with the Lundberg Survey. 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
27: I'm First Alert meteorologist Sarah Canty. The sky will gradually clear out tonight and it is going to turn much cooler. We're going to be in the low 60s with plenty of sunshine to start out your Monday. Our afternoon high will reach 87 with plenty of sunshine. From the Action News Jax First Alert Weather Center, I'm meteorologist Sarah Canty for 104.5 WOKV.
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1: All right, let's continue now. Bill Cunningham, the great American. Of course, data centers are now hot political topics because a political party in their mind has figured out that data centers are like evil. They're wrong. So the Democratic Party, which in the past have supported data centers, there's thousands already in existence all over the country.

0: investments when done correctly. If they're done in a wrong way, of course, the locals get all fired up. And if done correctly, it's a great energy producer, and it's also an economic driver of economic activity for thousands of Americans needing work. And data centers, I think, are the future. And if we don't accept data centers generally around the country, what's the alternative? To have less power, less electricity, and to use more, I guess, solar panels and windmills, which doesn't generate sufficient needs. And so the whole issue has been so slimed by the radical left that I think many times we don't recognize the truth of what it can be. For example, in my home state of Ohio right now, there's about 40 data centers under construction. We have presently close to 200 data centers already operating, which has the effect generally of lowering the cost that you pay in your utility bill when done correctly. When done incorrectly, it doesn't make any sense. When done correctly with local input and management agreements and hiring goals and the fact that you don't use any of the extra resources of the township or the county to produce that electricity, it's a great win-win-win. Joining you and I now is Harmol Samra. He's the CEO of Host Digital, a data center developer. And Harmol, welcome, I think, for the first time to the Bill Cunningham Show. So explain to the American people, first of all, those who may be listening, that they're against the data center. 70% in Ohio, for example, and in Texas are against data centers, or in Utah. But what are the benefits of a data center that's been so not reported by the mainstream media?
1: I think, well, first of all, thank you, Bill, for having me. I think to start off, right, the benefits of a data center is like we're building the base layer of infrastructure that is needed to support every AI application and every other use case as well, right? Like historically, we've been building data centers to store your cloud needs and things like that. So your Netflix, your Maps, everything had to be powered and routed from somewhere, and all of that data was being stored in a data center. Today, we've extended that use, and for all the AI models, regardless of you go open source, closed source, you need the base infrastructure. Data centers is essentially what we provide is a large box with power and cooling, and companies bring on their chips that plug those GPUs in and use those to basically, you know, train AI models for you to be able to use any other form of compute that you're using in your daily life. I think what's been grossly underreported or misrepresented has been the impacts of these data centers, from electricity to water to noise pollution. On a net-net basis, every time a large load applies to the utility, which is a data center, we have to go and essentially pay our own cost singularly for every infrastructure upgrade that would have to happen. There's a separate tariff that the data centers have to pay that does not raise prices for electricity for the citizens in that community. We have addressed all the water issues, and since they have been addressed, there hasn't really been any reporting around that. We use closed loop systems for all the new cutting edge data centers that are going today, where we're not using a ton of water. It's just being recycled and reused once you fill in the tanks. Same goes for noise. It's really just the chillers that sit outside, and there's been buffers that's been created, and these data centers have been put in industrial zones or basically in zones far away from communities, but no one has been really reporting on that. And I really like the point that you touched on, Bill, as well, which is the revenue that these data centers bring in, the jobs these data centers bring in when we go put them in a community, and no one really has been talking about that at all. Like, most of the times, and us as a company, we never take on any exemptions on taxes. When we go put in an asset, these are highly dense, so small on the footprint, small on an impact to the community, but large on the taxes of how much we pay into the community when we go there. And that helps you go fund the schools, the hospitals, and everything else that the county and the city and those legislatures decide that their community needs by bringing a data center in there.
0: Well, now, in Ohio, the data center is a big issue in the race of Senator John Husted against Sherrod Brown. And Sherrod Brown, who, by the way, was 100% for data centers before he was against it. 10 years ago, he was 100% for him because of all the jobs involved. But now the polling indicates that 70% of Ohioans do not want data centers. There's a commercial running, which is stupid. There's a nice old guy, looks like Wilford Brumley, out in front of a data center. And he's saying, nobody asked us whether to put a data center here, but John Husted ran this down our throats. and now giving us no benefit of

0: Oh, this is ridiculous. He's bought and paid for by the data center owners. That would be a guy like you. Number one, John Husted has supported a bill in the United States Senate, which the Democrats voted against. That would do four things. Harmel, are you ready for these four things? Number one,
1: yeah.
0: He said the local community must approve it. Number two, it cannot be a net negative on utility costs for the residents of the area. Number three, there must be a community engagement process in which the benefits of the data center are known, such as property taxes that are being paid, such as a special enterprise zone in which the workers pay 1%. Many townships, for example, in Ohio, can't have the ability to raise earnings taxes. So it's called a special enterprise zone, so that therefore the workers there have to pay a little bit toward the schools. And fourthly, there must be a promise that the jobs created are real and not amorphous. They got to be understood. And when I think most Americans, when told, number one, it's miles away from residential areas. Okay, we like that. Number two, there'll be no drag on the water systems. In Ohio, we got something called the Ohio River, which we have more water going past the Ohio than we can ever use, and Lake Erie. So we have all the water we need. So number one, there's got to be an agreement of the locals. Number two, there's got to be a community engagement. Number three, the utility bills in the area must go down. And number four, there must be an agreement on jobs and payment to the schools. Now, the Democrats in the Senate said, we don't want that. The issue is so good. Politically, we don't want to solve the problem. We want to smear the issue. Can you smell what I'm cooking?
1: No, I fully agree with you, right? Like, all the things that you're proposing are reasonable things and things that are actually already happening. The citizens decide who their council members are. The council members, along with the city planners, then decide what zoning goes where, right? We can't just go and build it anywhere we want. There are zones that are set for heavy industrial, light industrial, for residential. We go, again, to your point, we go build it in an area that the council and the planners have already decided that the citizens have voted in. So there you go. The citizens have been heard in that. And if we need to change zoning and other things around that, let's have a discussion on it. No one is trying to put this next to homes because we don't need to. The other points of electricity and water that we just talked about have also been discussed, and the real impact of the jobs that will be created. The jobs are not, they're not phantom jobs. Once you start a building, like any other business, this is a business that goes there. It needs to be kept up. So you need all the repair and maintenance. You have expansion that happens. It's never really that you go put this once and you're not refreshing it again. And these are high-tech jobs, and you're maintaining your GPUs and other systems that are in this place. So that's a very, very real thing. And we're all of a sudden talking about data centers like this is a thing that came up yesterday. That's not true. We've been building and operating these things for 20 years. There's very real intangible impact that we can show that even when you build, you know, a 10 megawatt data center, which is tiny, tiny data center built, like the way the costs work, that's roughly $100 to $120 million built. Like, we can all do the math what the taxes would be for a building that's $100 million. And 10 megawatts is not going to take more than 5 acres. So it's like, what are we talking about? This is the densest way for us to get the highest ROI for local citizens. And to your point, the issues being raised are almost all addressed or are being addressed today. So why are we making this a political issue is a little bit beyond me. But I understand that it does get voters' attention.
0: Well, Democrats see an opening to hurt Republicans, irrespective of the facts. I would note that Jeff Bezos, Amazon, announced a couple of weeks ago it's going to invest more than $1 billion over the next 5 years in communities where data centers are located. And the funding will address energy affordability, water and energy preservation, a workforce training, and education. For example, you may not know, you're important in the industry, but we have a small county called Pike County. Pike County is 200 miles east of where I am. It's out there somewhere. And may I say, I don't want to offend the folks of Pike County, in the middle of nowhere. And the whole county, geographically as large, is got 12,000 people live in Pike County. And it's a very rural community near West Virginia. They did a deal with a data center provider to build a, it's a huge data center in the middle of nowhere that will be 5,000 construction jobs over a 7-year period. And on average, these jobs pay $110,000 a year plus benefits. They're going to build their own like village for the workers to sleep and live in because, needless to say, Pike County, I think Piketon is the county seat, has 2,000 people. And so they're going to like triple the number of people living there. So the data center is going to pay for all the expenses of men and women making six figures to come there and live. And then what is finally done in 7 years, they've guaranteed that for 1 to 2 years, the residents will pay no utility bills. And going into the future, they promise that your utility bill will be no greater than it was 5 years ago, reduced by inflation. They also are going to train thousands and thousands of workers who will work there after it's built. So Pike County's looking at this. They're rural. They have no business. They have little farming because of the type of dirt they're in. And they're in an impoverished community, and they're welcoming the data center with open arms. They're saying, absolutely. Every kid in the high school is going to be educated, if they want to be, for a six-figure job into the future. And every 5 to 10 years, the data center is going to be upgraded using no local utility, no local water. Can you tell me why somebody would say no to that? You got to be a friggin' Democrat to say no to that. You know what I'm saying? There's a question in there. There's a question in there. Answer the question. Answer the question. There's a question there.
1: No, I understand. Like, the benefits of this are so clear to us that sometimes it does make me wonder, like, why are we opposed to this?
0: What's the reason? It's fear tactics. It's the guy that owns a livery station, and he's servicing all these horses and mules, and here comes a Model T down the street. He's saying, wait a minute, we can't have cars. We got great horses here and mules. It kind of drives me crazy. And so, you know, you're not involved in politics. You know, I've been doing this a long time, but whatever the issue is, if you can have a political party entwine themselves like a vine around an issue, irrespective of the facts, and it gets them elected, the informed electorate is the last defense of democracy, capitalism, and freedom. We have to have informed voters that say, you know what? I'm listening to these stupid commercials of Wilford Brimley types telling me how terrible this data center is. And on the other hand, his costs are going down. Can you answer that? I'll ask you a question. Does the data center necessarily increase utility expenses of the natives?
1: Absolutely not. If anything, it reduces. That's how the law of large numbers and distributed networks work, right? We add more capacity. A utility is going to go add more capacity if a data center is going to use the capacity. We're going to pay for all those infrastructure upgrades and, frankly, for adding that capacity. Once you have more electrons available on a grid, that brings the cost of energy down, not up. It's literally how this works.
0: Can you tell me how they can lie with such friendliness then? These political ads are filled with lies and deceptions to trick people into believing a falsehood. And they're successful by doing so because Sherrod Brown, a left-wing socialist in the Bernie Sanders model, it may be elected based upon a lie, which are data centers are evil and that John Husted is the king of data centers because it creates so many jobs, lower utility expenses, lower property taxes for all the other residents because of what they pay. And if he is successful with these lies, the country goes backwards. This is the biggest industry right now in the United States of America, the new industry. Over the next 10 years, we're going to have doubling of electricity. In the next 10 years, because of Netflix, because of devices, iPads, phones, whatever it is, a TV, whatever it is, we need twice the energy we have now in 10 years. Otherwise, we go backwards greatly. Can you tell me where the energy will come over the next 10 years, doubling of our energy, without using nuclear, without using gas lines, without using refineries, without using coal, without using oil and natural gas, without using electricity? Where will all this electricity come from for the modern way of life? Where would it come from?
1: And a better question than that is, why would anyone go produce this electricity if you don't let us use it? No one can go speculatively. You can't ask the utility. You can't ask the ratepayers. Just go build the electricity and we will figure out how to use this. And if we allow a data center to use it, That's not how economics work. They need a customer on the other side. We are the data center customers. And to your point, how is this energy going to come from? We have to add more electrons. We have to build all forms of new energy, exactly what you said, not gas.
0: Yeah.
1: Nuclear. Every form
0: Everything.
1: That we approve as a community, we have to go do it in a responsible manner, definitely. But it's all needed.
0: All it's all of the above. It's I have nothing.
1: Exactly.
0: I have nothing against battery technology. I have nothing against windmills. I have nothing against clean coal. I have nothing
1: exactly.
0: against natural gas. At some point in the future, we might have cold nuclear fusion. That might happen at some point in the future. The data center may be powered by a small modular nuke, which fits on the back of a flatbed truck to bring in the small nuclear mm-hmm. facility, like on a U.S. submarine, and put it there. And then the cost for electricity plummets downward and everyone's costs go down. And so I don't want lies and deceptions to work. And if we elect Democratic politicians that are peddling lies, and then on the other side, American society goes backwards because we don't have the power. Right now, my producer's looking at his phone. He's looking at his iPad. I got my phone to my left. My wife loves Netflix. Every now and then we use Amazon. She's a super prime customer or whatever. We get packages to our front door. How does all this happen? How does this occur? It's because of electricity. It's because of data centers, which have been here for 20 years, and now they're getting improved to the point where there's no local need on the power grid, no local need on water. And now it's got to the point where politically the populace have been told lies so often about data centers, they can't recognize the truth. You know what I'm saying?
1: That's exactly true.
0: Okay.
1: It's just the loudest and the most common narrative doesn't mean that it is the right or the it's truth, right? Like, you can keep saying the thing repeatedly, doesn't make it true.
0: Well, if the truth doesn't work, tell a lie and try to sell it. We get the government we deserve, and that's a problem. Harmal Samra, thanks for coming on the Bill Cunningham Show. We'll do it again, and we'll see what if voters can figure this out. They're being lied to and taken advantage of, and don't be stupid. All right, Harmal, thanks for coming on the Bill. You're a great American, I think. But God bless you, and God bless America. Thank you very much. Thank you. Let's continue. Can you smell what I'm cooking? Come on. Don't be a Democrat.
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1: In Saudi Arabia. I'm Sue Guzman, Fox News. President Trump says he is now weighing joining Saudi Arabia in the fight against Iran-backed Houthi rebels after an American was among a dozen people killed in an airport attack this weekend. Fox's Alex Hogan has the latest from the White House.
7: Questions this weekend as to whether or not Washington will respond to the latest attack in Riyadh, Saudi Arabia, by the Iranian-backed Houthis. At least 12 people were killed in that airport attack, including one American. President Trump said he would not strike Iran again ahead of the midterms. Yesterday here at the White House, I asked the president if an attack on a U.S. ally by an Iranian-backed proxy would change that. He said, we'll take a look.
1: And also, President Trump says he is weighing joining that, but the Houthis have warned airlines not to use Saudi Arabian airports. The FAA warning American Airlines to exercise caution with Saudi Arabia's fights because of the Houthi airstrikes. The Gulf Coast is picking up the pieces after Hurricane Isaias swept through the region over the weekend. We have Fox's Max Gordon in Fort Walton Beach, Florida.
22: The pine tree fell into a hair salon. Luckily, no one was hurt here. We had inches of rain that fell in a very short period of time. That, combined with those high winds, meant trees were toppling over all over the place. Now, here in Fort Walton Beach, the cleanup is continuing, and one big focus has been cleaning up the city's cemeteries. I talked to the city manager.
23: Some of the bigger issues is people are going out getting flat tires, and that's stopping FPNL from doing what they got to do and our first responders from doing what they got to do. So please just stay home. We're working as fast as we can.
22: Across the southeast, hundreds of thousands of people still without power.
1: These five people have died because of the hurricane. The latest, a man in South Carolina in his 60s. President Trump has approved help for Georgia, Florida, and Alabama. 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
28: Hey, Jacksonville, it's Brian Kilmeade. Join me Sunday, November 8th. Circle this on your calendar. I'll be at the Florida Theater for the Uniting the States tour. I promise you an entertaining, deeply inspiring, flat-out hilarious night as I walk you through the six pivotal moments and six extraordinary leaders that forged one American miracle. Now, full disclosure, instead of hiring polished Broadway actors to reenact these epic moments, I brought along two of my high school buddies, Rick and Pat. They're also historians in their own right. Are they trained professionals? Not even close, which makes them great. 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
0: I'm First Alert meteorologist Sarah Canty. The sky will gradually clear out tonight, and it is going to turn much cooler. We're going to be in the low 60s with plenty of sunshine to start out your Monday. Our afternoon high will reach 87 with plenty of sunshine. From the Action News Jax First Alert Weather Center, I'm meteorologist Sarah Canty for 104.5 WOKV.
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0: 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Now, here's the man who's been recognized as radio's best. The recipient of not one, but two prestigious Marconi Awards for his broadcast excellence. The one and only, Bill Cunningham.
1: Hi, Billy Cunningham, the great American. Of course, the election, American elections are about 3 weeks away. There's more revelations constantly about James Tallarico. And also, Dr. Abdul has now done more radio interviews than he should have. And that's the radical Islamist running for a Senate seat in Michigan. One thing he has to do every day is get up and take a nice, long, hot shower, because he's got to forget about everything he's done in the past, forget about his family connections to Al-Qaeda. I said Al-Qaeda, and to the Muslim Brotherhood, and act as if he's simply a nice guy that wants to be in political office. He gets up every day to obscure from your minds exactly what he would do if he got to power. And all the polls, by the way, on realclearpolitics.com have Dr. Abdul, who's not a doctor, winning in Michigan. And most of them have James Tallarico, who may have spent time in getting some mental health treatment, winning most of the polls in Texas. And even Susan Collins in Maine, according to most of the polls, is a little bit behind. But a man with perspective on radical Islam and what the plan is for the future. And as one great imam said, not by bullets, but by ballots and babies, we will win. So joining you and I now is Guy Nohra, N-O-H-R-A. He's got an incredible book out. What a life he's led. The book is Not on Our Watch, A Young Soldier's Warning to America. And once again, Guy Nohra, welcome to the Bill Cunningham Show. And before we get started to the meat of all this, give the American people a bit of your background.
2: Sure. I was born in 1960 in Beirut, Lebanon. My parents were Christian Lebanese. In 1975, there was a war there. And I fought in it to defend my neighborhood, my church, my people. I mean, that's really was the whole reason. And we can talk about more about the details. I just didn't pick up a rifle and go fight. I actually trained. That was precocious, but I was one of the, back then, you know, I was probably one of the youngest people. My parents immediately realized that that's not sustainable. We're going to lose our boy. So they pretty much whisked me out of there after 4 months. And the war started in April, and mid to late August, they brought me to Alameda, California. Mm. So I went from, AK-47 to high school in the United States. With the,
1: jeez, that must have been a shock.
2: No kidding. It was all boys school wearing uniforms to Kathy and Bob making out next to my locker. But that's a different story. So I was fortunate to go to college here, and was fortunate to get an MBA. Was the American dream. I became an American in 83, still one of the my proudest days. My parents came here legally, so I feel very strongly about that piece of the equation. The American dream is starting your own business. And I was fortunate enough to start a venture capital firm in 1986 after working in venture capital for 7 years. A firm did very, very, very well. We invested in medtech and biotech companies, which was a great thing for me to do. And then I decided to give back. And that's when I ran for governor in 22 here in the state of Nevada. And since then, it's just all been for me about public policy, giving back, and just fighting for the American dream so that other people can live the life that I had.
1: You know, Guy, I've seen, of course, I'm aware of the status of the Middle East before radical Islam took over. In fact, Beirut was the Paris of the Middle East. I've seen the videos, the documentaries, and the photos of women and girls and men, but especially women and girls in Egypt and Lebanon and Syria, Jordan, Iran, Iraq, Afghanistan. And they were developing Western values, Western ideas. The women dressed like women without burqas. They could be educated through high school. And then beginning in the late 70s, I guess beginning with Iran in November of 79, all hell broke loose. And now most of those countries, most of the 54 Muslim countries have fallen into an abyss. They have fallen, and they're not coming out anytime soon. The women and girls are beaten. a woman, a young female, cannot have control of her own body. If she's raped, she has to marry the rapist. There's no such a thing as a checking account or driving a car, even dressing normally. In fact, before I came in tonight, I had breakfast at a local little restaurant in Cincinnati, Ohio. For the first time in my life, I saw a full-length burqa in a popular place in Cincinnati to have breakfast. And she ate by lifting up a little veil or a napkin between her nose and her mouth and put it back down. And I said, here we go. You can't believe it's happening. But your book talks about a warning. And what is the warning you want to give to the American people in about 3 weeks before the election? And many people are voting right now, including yours truly. What is the warning?
2: I think the number one warning to me that I'm trying to get to people is that there is something out there, which I'm sure you know very well, but which is the Red and Green Alliance. And the Red and Green Alliance is obviously socialists, communists, and Islam. And the idea is that they both hate the West equally, and they will bring down the West when they can. So my warning is, if you're voting Democratic Socialist, remember, you're voting for the downfall of this country, because right next to you are the guys that also don't like us, but for different reasons. So to me, that's it. And I don't want to have a civil war in America. That's the biggest thing in the world. We cannot have a civil war. I've been in it. My book will explain just awful, horrific details that I had to go through. And I never wanted to do that, other than I don't want mothers and fathers and sisters and brothers and anybody in this country to go through what I had to go through. So we need to stop this now.
1: Well, the main reason America took off economically the past 50 years, the main reason is that America decided that half the human population living here, a little more than half, the females, should have equal opportunity with men to live out their own dreams. My wife, for example, when she went to law school, she was the first class at the University of Cincinnati Law School that had majority females about 30 years ago. And the reason the economy got so strong is that women and girls fully participated in America at the table of economic opportunity. And most of the Middle East was on that same course until radical Islam took over. Describe the status of women and girls. And for those who don't believe it, for those listening to my voice now, burqas have arrived in Cincinnati, Ohio. Imagine that burqas have arrived in Cincinnati. It's going to come to your community. So explain what happened in most of the Middle East when radical Islam took over to the women, the girls, also the men, and to the economies.
2: Yeah. So I don't generalize, because every place goes through it at their own pace, right? So let's take two extremes. Let's take Afghanistan and Lebanon, which, is probably not a bad example. So Afghanistan had a king. I'm sure you've seen pictures from the 50s and the 60s, very modernized. Yes. The girls went to school. People smoked on the streets and so on and so forth. There were discos and music and everything. The king fell, and then there was a weird leftist regime for a while. Then they had a war against the Russians. And then, of course, fundamental Islam took over. And immediately, as we all know, it went downhill for everybody. No more music, no more women. It starts by you have to wear hijab, then you have to wear a niqab, then you have to hide your face and your body, and then and on and on. That's just the women's side. Same thing with the men's side. You can't be clean shaven, because that's going to give people ideas. So you've got to grow an ugly looking beard, and on and on. So that's one side. The other side, which was Lebanon, which is probably closer to what we're seeing in Europe. Lebanon was created in 19, again, Brigitte will tell you, by the way, I consider her like a sister. It was started in 1926, somewhere around there, and it took their independence in 19. And the population was 60% Christian, 40% Muslim. So the quote you gave about the imam, which was, it's going to be about demographics, was 100% right. Because fast forward to 1975, the demography has changed in the other direction. So Muslims have more babies than Christians, and Christians were busy running the economy and making Lebanon the Paris of the Middle East, and so on. And the additional factor here was that the Arab countries decided that let's put all of the PLO people and let's have them fight Israel, quote unquote, from Lebanon. So they allowed them and they forced the Lebanese to accept them with 60% of the Lebanese population, Muslims and socialists and communists, siding with the PLO. So then my dad would take us to our village to, you know, everybody's from the village if you're Christian. And we'd go through two PLO checkpoints, and they would humiliate us in our own country. That's what started everything. And then there you go, you know, now then, of course, Hezbollah came along. You go into their areas, and it's just what you were describing and what I was describing about Afghanistan. It's kind of the beginning of this. There's this creeping, you know, now you kind of, the woman's got to hide her body, she's got to hide her face, she's got to, Lebanon's crazy that way because the Christian side is the opposite, but let's just imagine how the other side is going, because as soon as they can, they will impose their rules, their yeah. laws, their social mores, etc.
1: And Dr. Abdul and other Islamists have simply said that eventually the goal is Islamic law inside of America. And by doing that, by getting a president, maybe from the red side of things, socialist, yeah. Communist Democrats, along with green individuals who believe in no coal, no gasoline, no nuclear power plants, no refineries, no pipelines, put the red and the green together, along with progressives who simply university types who in the faculty lounges smoking a pipe have all the answers. And then once that happens, a House Senate Democrat and President Senate Democrat, you can put anywhere from 5 to 10 new Supreme Court justices by majority vote in the Senate and the House. You can certainly admit to the Union 3 to 5 more states that would permanently make it a Democratic majority in both. Talk about Puerto Rico, Haiti, Dominican Republic, maybe Venezuela. And then on top of that, you have wide open southern borders like under Biden, and every person that comes in is quickly legalized because the Congress has made that possible, along with the fact they're registered to vote immediately. And so that means you're going to have immediately 20 to 30 million more balloteers, more voters in America today. And once they get done with 48 years of eliminating the southern border, and almost all the Democrats believe in that, in that case, you're going to have 20 to 40 million on top of the 20 to 40 million all registered to vote. And the Congress, by majority vote, can make them all citizens. And then, Guy Nora, where are we then?
2: You know, then we've lost the American dream, because the American dream is about working hard, paying your dues, having an opportunity, and not living under a socialist regime. Yeah. And that, you know, if that, you know, I don't know if you saw this, but I'm sure you did. Syed said that, oh, America should be open to everybody. Why? Why? My parents stood in line. My parents respected the system. So did every legal immigrant in the United States. Why is it that we should be open just because he said so? And back to your point about earlier on, they tell us. They don't hide what they want to do.
1: No.
2: So let's just, you know, just pick your favorite imam, and I'm saying this in a you know, kind of cynical way, and pick their speech here in America, in Houston, in Dearborn, in
1: New York,
2: you know, New York,
1: LA.
2: They tell you. They tell you what they want to do. It's not a secret.
1: No. They tell you that their goal is to take over, that the ripest apple on the tree is the United States of America. I think largely France has fallen. Look what's happening there. And Britain and England, Wales, look what's happening there. Germany, look what's happening there. They don't have a constitution to protect themselves. Well, we have a constitution, but those who interpret it would be federal judges, all appointed by AOC and Mamdani. The federal judges would think like they think. And they interpret the Constitution one way. I think Clarence Thomas and Alito interpret it a different way. But once you take the Supreme Court from 9 to 13 or 17, all thinking like a Ketanji Jackson, you have a Supreme Court that won't rule it unconstitutional. And then you have a president, Senate, and the House all controlled by the reds and the greens. And after that point, and the burqa-wearing crowd, we're done. It's over. And you're going to ruin the country by adding 50 to 100 million more refugees and voters, and they're going to make them legal immediately. And that's exactly where we're headed. And you know, Guy, Nora, they're telling us that. They're telling us not by bullets, but by ballots and babies. The average American female has 1.6 children. The average Arab/Muslim female has 4.9 or say 5, about 2.5, 3 times. Go 20 years into the future, it's over. And I can't sound, I can't ring the bell any louder, and you can't either with your book, not on our watch. And I like to think I have hope, but at times, if Dr. Abdul gets elected in 3 weeks, if Tallarico can overcome this, if Mamdani, for example, runs for Senate or president, and all the 40 million new voters put him in, we're done. It's over. And the American dream is dead, and we'll survive about 10 to 20 more years, and we're done. Are you as dark about that as I am? Are you hopeful?
2: You know, let me tell you why I'm hopeful. I'm hopeful for the exact reason why I'm here in America. We don't do things this way. We Americans are going to, my book is trying to awaken as many of us as possible to realize that this is the greatest place on earth. And if a minority today wants to destroy it, the large majority of the rest of us have to stop them from doing that. And that's where common sense has to come in. And remember, we have a Second Amendment. When I was on the road and people would ask me my opinion of guns, and I say, you know what, if the Lebanese Christians didn't have guns, we would have been wiped out and thrown into the Mediterranean Sea. So we still have lots of things. And by the way, I'm going to put on my political hat here. I always tell the guys on the other side, you know, the leftist and progressive, watch what you wish for. Remember when they took away the judges, you know, 60 is needed to take judges, right? And when it was their turn, and then when it was our turn, we passed a whole bunch of judges. So watch what you want. You know, maybe Puerto Rico comes in, but you could end up with, you know,
1: Haiti.
2: Versus the craziness of the left, you could end up with two Republican senators, because Puerto Ricans aren't crazy.
1: No, they're not. You know, but I think Haitians, Dominican Republic, I don't know, Washington, D.C., I guarantee you that's two. That one's gone. Yeah. So, well, we got to run. Not on Our Watch, written by Guy, which is, last name is Nora, N like a Nancy, O-H-R-A. And you lay it out what's coming. And I didn't think it was possible for America to turn like this. But when you have the
2: Neither
1: communists, the socialists, the liberal Democrats, the progressives, along with radical Islamists who win elections, maybe like Dr. Abdul or like Mamdani did, it's right in front of us now. Well, we got to run once again. Guy, thanks for coming on the Bill Cunningham Show. And the book is available, Not on Our Watch. It's everywhere. And Guy, once again, you're a great American. And may God bless you and God bless America. And thanks for coming on the Bill Cunningham Show. Thank you.
2: God bless you, too.
1: God bless you.
2: Bye.
1: Let's continue. There it is, laid out. Think it's all a bunch of BS? Look at the mayor of New York City. Bill Cunningham, with you every Sunday night.

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6: There's nearly 678,290,000 kids under 5 around the world. 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A lot, it turns out. Children who live to age 5 are twice as likely to reach adulthood. That's why vaccines matter so much. For 40 years, Rotary and partners have delivered vaccines globally. Like here, and even here. 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But 12.5 million children are still totally unvaccinated. 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See? It can be done. And the results are worth it. Let's ensure that all children grow up safe from preventable diseases.
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12: The 8 for a Democratic president like Gavin Newsom or maybe AOC and a radical House in the Senate that would take away the human rights that we consider important, especially to women. As I said to you before, the first time in my life I saw a full-scale burqa in a noted restaurant in Cincinnati, Ohio, getting my scrambled eggs this morning. A burqa. It's coming. Ladies, how would you feel wearing burkas as a requirement, not leaving your home? Wise up. Let's continue with more. 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
17: Fox News, I'm Ted Lindner. Florida Governor Ron DeSantis touring the damage done by Hurricane Isaias as cleanup and recovery continues. On a news conference Sunday, he said that most of the damage was done by high winds and falling trees.
18: There was massive tree damage, a lot of trees down. That gets into the power lines. Most of the homes that had damage were as a result of trees falling on homes.
17: The storm left two people dead in the Sunshine State of Florida, two more in Alabama, one in South Carolina. Hundreds of thousands of customers still without power. Some municipalities have instituted curfews, hoping to curb the chance of homes and businesses getting robbed. And the Milwaukee Brewers taking game one of the NLCS over the LA Dodgers in Milwaukee Sunday night, winning 2-1. Game two will be Monday night at 5 p.m. Eastern time on Fox. The ALCS kicks off on Monday night as well. The Guardians take on the Rays starting at 8 p.m. Eastern. 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
24: I'm First Alert Meteorologist Sarah Canty. The sky will gradually clear out tonight, and it is going to turn much cooler. We're going to be in the low 60s with plenty of sunshine to start out your Monday. Our afternoon high will reach 87 with plenty of sunshine. From the Action News Jax First Alert Weather Center, I'm Meteorologist Sarah Canty for 104.5 WOKV.
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12: All right, Billy Cunningham, the great American. Of course, the election now is almost 3 weeks away. Many people are voting, including yours truly. I cast my ballot in a sense last night with the people's judge and I sat down at the kitchen table. And we filled out the ballot. She voted with me on about 90% of the issues, which is more than normal. And people are voting all over the country. And the great debates right now are going to be in Maine, Michigan, I guess Texas, although Tallarico can't be located, and of course Ohio. And you would think after the performance and the debates with Susan Collins in Maine against Jackson, she's probably in good shape now. Ohio is a wild card between John Husted and Sherrod Brown, back to the future Sherrod Brown. And then Texas, Tallarico, I think he surfaced, but just barely, in that race against Paxton. And another big one was the great

0: revealing of both men that Abdu al-Sayed is cocky and has spent the years in the progressive echo chamber where everybody salivated over him and all of his giddy ideas of where socialism and Islamism intersect. And when put on those ideas, both the ideas are exposed, as is he, of being unwilling to engage in good faith discussion about any of the ideas. You know, he loves to say, I want to talk about policy, I want to talk about policy, I want to talk about policy, except he doesn't. He wants you to tell him how great his policies are rather than try and discuss what any of them mean or would cost or how they would be implemented. I think Mike Rogers is like an old prize fighter, a little bit past his prime, clearly overcoached, and clearly out of touch with where voters are right now. His attacks on Abdul seemed fairly mundane, practiced, overworked. He didn't really seem to have any of his own ideas, didn't in any way channel the righteous anger of so many Americans, the ones I was at when I traveled Michigan, who are angry about being left behind and feeling like the rich get richer and everybody else pays more for gas. Right. And he couldn't figure out how to deal with that.
1: One of the questions you asked was about Hassan Piker, who is who's to the far left. He's kind of the Ku Klux Klan leftist, Hassan Piker, that was chosen by Dr. Abdul to be with him the last day or two before the primary to beat Haley Stevens, who, by the way, I think if Haley Stevens was a nominee of the Democratic Party in Michigan, the race might be over. But nonetheless, you asked about whether or not his association with Hassan Piker and similar to Rogers' association with Trump. Kind of explain that one.
0: Hassan Piker, you call him the Ku Klux Klan of the left. He is an avowed Stalinist and Maoist. He believes that America deserved 9/11. It's hard to sort of think of anyone realistically more evil than he is, except for people who are actual terrorists. But he is a terrorist apologist, sponsor, and more importantly, I think, believes that America is inherently evil and Mao and Stalin and others were inherently great. Now, the fact that he makes millions upon millions of dollars saying these things, you can decide where the irony is in all of that. We've always known it's communism, you know, for thee, not for me, among that group of people. But he spent weeks campaigning for Abdu al-Sayed. Abdu al-Sayed was on his show all the time. Hassan Piker was in Michigan all the time with him. And when asked about Piker, Abdu al-Sayed dismisses him and says, hey, you know, that's a Twitch streamer, which is an online streaming site. Yeah. And no one wants to talk about him. Nobody wants to talk about him, which is interesting because all Abdu al-Sayed wants to do is talk about Mike Rogers' connection for Donald Trump and make Mike Rogers answer for everything about Donald Trump. And I thought it was a fairly simple question. And I said, okay, so if you don't want to answer for Hassan Piker, why does Mike Rogers have to answer for Donald Trump? And it's clear gets under Abdul's skin. I knew what the answer was going to be. Never ask a question you don't know the answer to in journalism or in law. I knew he was going to say, well, because Donald Trump's president. But the fact that it got under his skin in the way it did, I think shows that the colonoscopy of the last month of a national campaign, which the Senate race is, there's only a couple of national Senate races, right? There's Michigan, there's Texas, Iowa may become one, but it's very difficult to kind of go after a guy in a wheelchair.
1: Ohio.
0: Kansas might, Ohio is sort of, but both Huckstead and Sherrod Brown are very well known. They're both, you know, one was a senator, one is a senator. Mike Rogers never been in the Senate, although he has been in the House for a long time. And Abdu al-Sayed has run one statewide race and he lost in the primary. The last month of a national race is extraordinarily stressful. And the pressure just gets tighter and tighter and tighter and tighter.

0: And to go through that process is very revealing. And I think last night's debate was the beginning of that reveal.
1: Another big question I thought was, I've been to Israel. You've spent months and years in and around Israel. They're our best friend in the Middle East. They're our participatory democracy. 20% of Israel are Muslims. About 20% of the Knesset in Israel are Muslims. They're a free and open democratic society. There's a big election there coming up in about 2 weeks. But Dr. Abdul Hassan, was asked whether or not who presents a bigger danger to America. Was it Iran or Israel? And what was his answer on that one?
0: Well, he said it now three times. I asked it. He dodged the question, then said it was a dumb question, and then said basically that America deserves any terrorism that is brought upon us. He was asked it again in the debate, and then asked it again in the debate. And every time he failed to answer. The explanation I have for that is he is a true believer. And, you know, that one thing when people tell you they want to kill you, it's a good idea to believe them the first time. Now, I don't think Abdul Hassan wants to kill everybody. He's not a jihadi, but he is a proponent of the Muslim Brotherhood philosophy of Islamic conquest by political means. Now, his version of Islam is socialism first and Islam second. But that is what he is a proponent of. And he reminds me an awful lot of all the Muslim Brotherhood guys that I used to hang out with in Cairo. And I thought, gee, these guys are pretty smart.
1: Yeah.
0: They're extraordinarily dedicated. They are very gifted in their explanations of the world and their ability to kind of completely push aside any kind of facts to deal with, to answer a question. They answer a question, you think to yourself, that sounds really good, and then you realize they didn't really answer the question, or they completely changed, they completely, you know, sort of changed the field of play of the question. And they're scary. For all of those reasons, I never thought one would run for U.S. Senate.
1: No.
0: And I never thought one would be ahead for U.S. Senate, and that's where we're at right now.
1: Leland Vitter of News Nation. Also, Sharia law. One of the amazing parts of the gymnastics of someone's mind, the females, especially women that are in colleges, universities, that are, you know, from the river to the sea, free Palestine, etc. It appears in the past, Dr. Abdul has supported completely Sharia law, which is the slavery of women being property. You can't drive a car. You can't be educated. You can't choose who you're going to marry. You can be beaten with impunity. Just some of the things that occur. You can be raped. And if you are raped, then you have to marry your rapist. And is it true that Dr. Abdul in the past has embraced Sharia law?
0: You can argue that both ways. And I think that is sort of a cheap attack on him. I think the much better attack is his excuse of terrorism and his worldview that America is inherently a evil force and that America somehow is fundamentally unexceptional and must change at its core. That to me is much more telling. There's some comments he's made about Sharia law where it certainly sounds like he's endorsing Sharia law, and the Muslim Brotherhood certainly does, and he certainly subscribes to those kinds of things. He certainly talked about the Muslim Brotherhood, you know, being in favor of cracking down on journalists. The list goes on. But, you know, one of the questions I didn't get to last night is when the Ayatollah was killed in Iran, he was on tape talking to his staff saying, I'm not going to talk about the Ayatollah being killed because a lot of people in our community are sad about it, supporters of the Ayatollah. Mm. And I wanted to ask him, is the reason you didn't put out a statement on October 7th, the day that, you know, 1,200 Jews were slaughtered and babies were put in microwaves, is because a lot of your supporters were happy about October 7th. And that, to me, is a way farther hill, you know, way crazier thing in terms of what standard deviations from the norm than Sharia law. And his excuse of terrorism to me is really terrifying.
1: He also made the comment about a year or so ago, there was an Islamic terrorist who wanted to kill 175 children in a Jewish daycare center and a synagogue. And the only reason it didn't happen is as his truck went through the glass doors, it got stuck. It was a little bit too wide for the hallway. And of course, the Islamist, I think, was killed by a security guard. But the goal, of course, was to kill 175 children who were mainly Jewish. And he gave the classic phrase, hurt people, hurt people. And so that would justify the murder of children.
0: Well, it's more than that. It's creating a moral equivalency between the terrorists and the victims. The logic goes, well, the terrorist was hurt because his family, as we break this down, was killed in an Israeli airstrike. That was the whole thing in Lebanon. Well, why was his family killed in an Israeli airstrike, the terrorist family? Because they were terrorists themselves. They were members of a Hezbollah rocket team. Okay?
1: Yeah.
0: So you're creating this moral equivalency between the terrorists and innocent children. And that is the really dangerous part of this. And it's not that he said it kind of as a throwaway line. It is a nod to the terrorists of, hey, I got you. I understand why you're doing this. It's okay. And he comes back and he goes, well, you know, no violence is acceptable. I'm sorry.
1: No.
0: There is righteous violence in the world.
1: Defensive.
0: And there is.
1: Yes.
0: And there is violence which is inherently evil in this world. Violence to protect one's way of life and to respond to an existential threat is righteous violence. You know, this would be like saying, well, you know, gee, it almost reminded me sort of the way El-Sayed and others dealt with October 7th was as if on, you know, Pearl Harbor on December 7th, we started all, you know, every bit of news coverage was about the destruction of Nagasaki.
1: Yeah.
0: Well, oh my God, this is so, just look at what's happened in Nagasaki since December 7th, 1941.
1: So once you go down that route, it doesn't end. And I'm thinking America then should take responsibility for the Japanese attack on Pearl Harbor, because after all, hurt people hurt people, and the Japanese people were hurt. That's why they attacked Pearl Harbor. That's why we had 9/11. We deserved it. I guess from his perspective, the 18-year-old kid in Minnesota who wanted to murder 60 or 70 shoppers at the Mall of America, he was hurt. He was born in America, Somali, 18 years old. He's buying AK-47s and ammunition. And I guess from Dr. Abdul's perspective, Dubai Air, the co-pilot, take down the plane, kill 175 people, hurt people, hurt people. And that analogy never ends. An eye for an eye and a tooth to a tooth means, from his perspective, we're all blind with one arm. So,
0: well,
1: yeah.
0: I'll put it this way. The Muslim religion has some wonderful parts to it, and there are parts of the Muslim religion or sects of the Muslim religion that have gone under a reformation process. Islamism, Muhammadism, is inherently a medieval religion, and we can't forget that. It is not the same as practiced in its current form in the Middle East. It is not the same as Christianity or Judaism. It has very different end goals, and it accepts very different means to get to those end goals.
1: Yep. All right, we have about a minute remaining. Leland Vittert, I won't ask you the question, but I like to. Who won the debate? You were there. And who wins the race? About a minute remaining.
0: Who won the debate, respectfully, I don't know. We'll know when we know who won the election. There was no knockout punch. And I always have to say, if you have to ask who won, nobody did, because it should be obvious if there was a winner or not. Number two, who will win? I don't know. The unwillingness of Mike Rogers, and Michigan's a microcosm for the rest of the Republican Party and the rest of the national political picture, the unwillingness by Republicans to acknowledge the righteous anger of Americans who are paying higher prices at the gas pump, who are paying more for health care if they can find a doctor to treat them, and who sit there and watch the rich get rich and Jeff Bezos write off 100% depreciation of his seventh private jet while they can't afford their car payment. If Republicans do not figure out how to talk to them and give up the shibboleth of we will never raise taxes on anyone, we will never close a tax loophole, they can't give that up, they deserve to get beat.
1: All right. Well, it's a horse race. We'll see what happens. I think whoever wins Michigan, if the Republicans win Michigan and Ohio, it's over. They're going to control the Senate. If the Republicans lose Michigan and Ohio, it's over and the Democrats will control the Senate. No question.
0: That's fair. That's fair.
1: All right. We got to run. And once again, Leland Vitter, News Nation, thanks for being there. And may God bless you and God bless America. Thank you very much. God bless you. Let's continue. He brings up a great point. Somehow, when you make a mental argument about how good things are with the stock market, the average American ignores that completely. And the Republican Party needs to address that person.
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1: Lincoln said, "We'll not be at the hand of a foreign power, but America will kill itself." 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
18: Cleanup continues. I'm Ted Lindner, Fox News. The storm that killed four people in Florida and Alabama as it roared ashore Friday night claimed a fifth life on Sunday. Officials in western South Carolina say a tree crashed into a home, killing a 67-year-old man. Hurricane Isaias's remnants have been pouring rain in the Northeast and the Mid-Atlantic throughout the day on Sunday.
19: The effects, of course, being felt in the Mid-Atlantic and the Northeast. We've had a confirmed tornado on the ground earlier this morning in the Carolinas, and we still have 50 days left in hurricane season, and by the end of next week, we could see a little bit of tropical trouble once again brewing in the Gulf.
18: Fox Weather's Michael Estimeo's in the Gulf Shores of Alabama also saying,
19: talking hundreds of trees down, power lines littering the Gulf Coast states. It is going to take days for cleanup crews to restore things back to normal.
18: Hundreds of thousands of customers still without power across the South. A Saudi airport passenger terminal struck again one day after a Houthi attack killed 12, including an American. Sunday's attack killed one person and injured 11, Fox's Trey Yingst.
20: A very significant attack targeting the King Khalid International Airport in Riyadh. At least one ballistic missile slammed into Terminal 3 as it was packed with passengers. First responders rushing to the scene in ambulances and helicopters, evacuating many of the hundreds who were injured. This was the second such attack in just 48 hours and does raise questions about if the United States could come to the defense of Saudi Arabia and launch a new round of strikes against this Iranian proxy group.
18: President Trump says he's weighing whether the U.S. will join the Saudis in retaliating against the Houthis. The rebel groups attacked Saudi airports at least five times since Tuesday. And the Milwaukee Brewers take game one of the NLCS over the Los Angeles Dodgers in Milwaukee Sunday night, winning 2-1. Game two will be Monday night at 5 p.m. Eastern time on Fox. 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
0: I'm First Alert meteorologist Sarah Canty. The sky will gradually clear out tonight, and it is going to turn much cooler. We're going to be in the low 60s with plenty of sunshine to start out your Monday. Our afternoon high will reach 87 with plenty of sunshine. From the Action News Jax First Alert Weather Center, I'm meteorologist Sarah Canty for 104.5 WOKV.
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0: from the Great Lakes on the other side of Erie. I'm Ryan Recker, your host tonight on Coast to Coast AM. On the show, author and historian Stephen J. Rolls will talk about Dracula and the inspiration behind it. He has a new book out that explores the history of vampires and the inspiration behind Bram Stoker's masterpiece. We spoke to Stephen earlier this year, which was, I think, a good conversation, so I'm looking forward to tonight. On the second half of the show, we'll talk to Michael Sandler on near-death experiences and AWEs. That's automatic writing experience. You put the hand down with your pen and you see where it goes, which is kind of an interesting thought. A couple things to follow up on from yesterday. So we had two guests on, and the second half was Dr. Bonnie Buckner, and she's a dream work expert. And we posed an experiment to the audience, and we talked about Mall World, which is this idea that people all across the world are dreaming about this mall, and they're having similar ideas, similar thoughts, similar layouts. Could they all be connected, dreaming about the same mall? And we posed an experiment. We said, okay, listen tonight and fall asleep. And wherever your dream is tonight, if there's a specific location, I wanted you to email me that location. So if you dreamed last night and you can remember that dream, go ahead and email me where that location was. I want to see if we may have had a shared experience. Another follow-up from last night. First half guest was Colin Broen, and we talked about his experiences documenting ghost hunting and paranormal investigations. And there were some strange things happening in my basement last night. That's the first time hosting Coast to Coast I've had any weird experiences live on the air. So I decided to purchase an EMF reader, and I have it now, and I'm going to turn it on because I was experimenting just to see if I would pick up on, you know, anything naturally happening in my office. It's at zero. It starts beeping when I put it towards, like, electrical plugs. Let me see if you can hear that. Let's see. Can you hear that? Okay, that is the beeping in the background. What I'm going to do is I'm going to keep the EMF reader on during the show today. And if I experience anything during the show, I will let you know, and you'll hear the beeping in the background. Trust me, you'll hear the beeping. And if you know the beeping's going off, something weird's happening on the show. Something special might be happening. So we're going to keep that on as an experiment tonight and see how that goes. Author and historian Stephen J. Rolfs on Dracula and the inspiration behind it. That's our conversation. If you want to reach us during the show or maybe ask a question, Ryan Recker at coasttocoastam.com. That's my email address. I keep it up during the show, and I try to reply during the breaks. Don't go anywhere. This is Coast to Coast AM.
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0: And welcome back to Coast AM. I'm Ryan Recker. If you want to email me, ryanrecker@coasttocoastam.com. Joining us now is a author, historian, paranormal researcher who we had on the show not that long ago. I think it was just March. Stephen J. Rolfs, thank you so much for coming back.
1: Well, thank you for having me, Ryan. I'm glad to be here.
0: The discussion tonight is on Dracula and vampires. And when we think about vampires, do we all think about the same thing? I mean, do we pretty much all understand what a vampire is, or is there more to it?
1: I think we understand what Hollywood presents as a vampire, which is based a great deal on what Bram Stoker made as a vampire, and also some of the earlier writers before him that influenced him. But if you go further back into history, all the way back into ancient times, you find that vampires were more of a ghostly creature. They would often attack sleepers, and they would, steal the life, steal the breath. Lilith, for example, that we read about in the Bible, is a pure vampire.
0: You know, that's interesting. So, okay, there's biblical references to vampires I wasn't really aware of. And you're right, there's a wide range of how we look at it. There's Hollywood, there's Count Chocula, if you want to look at it from the kid's side for the cereal selections. But there are a lot of different depictions of Dracula. What do you think is the very first, I guess, reference to a vampire that you can find? Is it that biblical reference?
1: It is even before the Bible was written. The earliest record we have of a vampire is from Sumeria. And it is on a piece of prehistoric pottery, and it depicts a winged female demon attacking a sleeper.
0: So how do you know that's a vampire? Because, you know, when you talk about different creatures depicted, you know, sometimes it's a little bit, you know, there's interpretation to it, so I'm kind of curious about that one. How do you call that one a vampire? Is there anything specific about it that stands out that would give it that sort of depiction,
1: well,
0: or that answer?
1: Going from folklore, you see that these creatures would attack a sleeping person, and usually they would steal their breath. And it was later on that they got into stealing the blood, which, if you go back even further into prehistoric times, the blood was the magic liquid that kept the person alive. And if that person lost too much blood, say in a hunting accident or in childbirth, then the body might return from the grave seeking more of that magical red liquid, and thus you missed and loved the person who died, but at the same time you were deathly afraid of them because they would come back and they might steal your blood.
0: Oh, wow. Okay, that is fascinating. So steal the breath, steal the blood. Couple of different examples of that. I can understand how you steal blood. How do you steal a breath? Is that taking someone's life? Is that kind of what the idea is?
1: I just saw this in a movie like the other day, and I cannot remember what movie it was, but no, you just go almost like kissing, but then sucking the air out.
0: Oh, I see. Okay. I guess that's a little bit less violent. It's a little less violent than taking someone's blood. Okay. Right. So this goes back. I mean, this goes way back, these sort of traditions, and it seems like different cultures have had different depictions of this, it sounds like.
1: Yeah, absolutely. I think the vampire has been known throughout the entire world. And
0: yeah, what's the depiction that we see of a vampire today? Kind of the Dracula thought. When did that start?
1: Well, let me see. The you find it in a great deal of Victorian poetry. For example, there is a poem called The Giaour, written by Lord Byron, who was, incidentally, the model for the very first Dracula. And this poem talks at the end of a female vampire coming up out of a tomb and attacking the hero. And Thalaba the Destroyer, I forget who the writer was of that. That has another very similar idea where the actual corpse is rising up. It's no longer just a ghostly, vaporous thing, but it's an actual physical being that is coming to get the victim.
0: Yeah. You know, just based on what you said there, Dracula versus, you said Dracula. So is the right pronunciation Dracula? Because when I hear Dracula, it sounds like someone's trying to do the accent that we know of in the movies.
1: Actually, I asked a good friend of mine who was from Transylvania, how do you pronounce it? And he said, in Transylvania, he's just called Drac.
0: Oh, so like nickname, Drac. Everyone knows him by that. That's interesting.
1: And believe me, they know him.
0: Yeah, no kidding. Going from this ghostly figure to a physical one, was it the poem you think maybe changed his depiction in pop culture? Or do you think that there's more to it? Do you think that there could have been sightings? Do you think that people may have had experiences that may have changed?
1: Well, there are quite a few cases, actual cases of vampirism throughout history, including right here in the United States. And yes, these certainly did become reflected in Dracula, but Dracula himself is very different from the actual cases of vampirism. The Dracula you read in Stoker's novel is more of a Mephistopheles character. Not only does he suck blood, but he also plots to invade a foreign country. Mm-hmm. And of course, being England.
0: Right. So let's talk about the there's the literature and what's written. But the actual cases, what have you found of actual instances where some of these, you know, like stealing of blood started to happen?
1: Well, the probably the biggest one for stealing blood was a vampire known as Arnold Paola, who lived in Serbia in the 18th century. And he was a soldier, and he had fought against a vampire, I believe it was in Greece. And he was able to defeat the vampire who had been giving them trouble. But then he became cursed himself, and he left the army. He was on a wagon. And for no reason, the horse suddenly jumped forward. He fell off of the wagon, but everyone thought, oh, he just bumped himself. He can rest for a day or two and he'll be fine. Turns out he became deathly ill, started losing all of his strength, and he died. And shortly after he died, he was seen wandering around the you know, the streets of the village, and he was attacking people, not only drinking blood, but physically getting into fisticuffs with them, like a real brute, an ogre from the past. The army went in and dug up the grave because they wanted to have as much dignity to this procedure as they could. And when they opened the grave, they saw that the body had not decomposed and there was fresh blood all over the coffin. Grave digger laughed at him and said, "Oh, you haven't wiped off your mouth since the last time you fed."
0: Okay. So when the way that you're bringing this up, it sounds like certain areas had people that had a thing for blood. So did the idea of a vampire start before that, or was it stories like this that kind of coined the term vampire? And it's fascinating to think that sightings after death might be one of those common things, because the way that Hollywood depicts vampires now, you know, they're always, they come out at nights, they've been alive forever, they, you know, blood is kind of what they do to try to, you know, keep their thing going. When you hear about you know, life after death, in that sense, they come back after being buried, is that another common thread for vampires?
1: Yes, let me run up north a little bit to the Vikings in Iceland, and there was a very famous case that's recorded in the sagas of a vampire named Glam, G-L-A-M. And just like Arnold Payol, he had gotten into a fight and vanquished another creature, probably a vampire, but then he became cursed. He died, and his body became so large that they couldn't move it. They had to pile rocks over it. And soon after that, his body was seen wandering about the village and the farms. He would jump up on roofs and fly from roof to roof. And he killed a number of people, including one young lady who he probably had eyes for when he was alive. And as it turns out, a Viking outlaw named Grettir came because he heard about the trouble. He did battle with Glam, and he found out that if they were fighting inside of a building, then he would have the advantage over the vampire. But Glam was able to move things outside under the moonlight, then Glam would become stronger. So they definitely take their strength from the night, probably from the moon, and they are more active in the winter time.
0: Wow. Okay. What year was this roughly?
1: This was around 1000 AD, right? Okay, about the time that Christianity came to Iceland.
0: So there's different sides of the story. So you have people that live in that area that witnessed this happening, and then you have another side, which is Vikings coming in and trying to combat these things. So it was known that you had to bring in warriors to take down these vampires. That was a known thing probably in the region. Is that what you're saying?
1: Well, Grettir, he came in by himself. He didn't have anyone with him. And he was, like I say, an outlaw. And he was looking for refuge. And he heard about the haunting and the trouble going on. And he went in and offered his services to the man who owned the farm. I believe his name was Thorhof. And wow. Of course, he was very welcome. Yes. Yeah, please get rid of this thing.
0: You hear about these stories, and then they become popularized by people creating stories about them. Were there any depictions in the Americas? Did you find anything closer North America? Really?
1: In Rhode Island.
0: Is that where it starts, in the Americas?
1: As far as I know, I think there was one in Connecticut, but I don't have much about. But in the 1800s, in Exeter, Rhode Island, there was the case of Mercy Brown. Mm-hmm. There were people in her family who were wasting away, and a number of them had died. Now, a lot of people say that this is a case of pulmonary tuberculosis, which may well be true to a point, except Mercy caught this. She died. And after that, the surviving children were reporting that Mercy was coming to them in the middle of the night and sitting on their chests. Mm. And once again, I think you have the case of sucking the breath out here.
0: Yeah. Okay. I want to talk more about that coming up after the break. And I know there's some people listening here that may have some questions. We will take your calls in the next hour. Feel free to email me, RyanRenker@coasttocoastam.com. Joining us here is author, historian, and paranormal researcher, Stephen J. Rolse. And you can find his book, The Bloody Road to Castle Dracula, or Drac. Explore the history of vampires and the inspiration behind Bram Stoker's masterpiece. And these depictions here in Rhode Island, happening before that Bram Stoker book, which came out late 1800s, right around 1900 or so. So I'm curious of how maybe sightings and things changed after that book came out. That's coming up after the break on Coast to Coast AM. Don't go anywhere.

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3: Fox News, I'm Sue Gossman. After 4 years of the war between Ukraine and Russia, President Trump says it's time for Ukraine to get a new president. Senator Tom Tillis speaking on NBC's Meet the Press.
4: The president needs to realize that tens of thousands of people have died over this illegal invasion. And I get it that he may be frustrated, but he needs to understand who the good guys are in this disagreement.
3: Russia launched its invasion of Ukraine in 2022. Meantime, Republican Ken Paxton, who's running for U.S. Senate in Texas, says there may be more behind the 12-day absence of his opponent from the campaign trail.
5: 2 weeks is a long time to be away with the flu, and it's just a very strange time to disappear.
3: James Tallarico's campaign says he was battling the flu and has resumed campaigning now. Recent polls have shown Tallarico with a slight lead over Paxton in the U.S. Senate race. 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
14: I'm First Alert meteorologist Sarah Canty. The sky will gradually clear out tonight and it is going to turn much cooler. We're going to be in the low 60s with plenty of sunshine to start out your Monday. Our afternoon high will reach 87 with plenty of sunshine. From the Action News Jax First Alert Weather Center, I'm meteorologist Sarah Canty for 104.5 WOKV.
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1: And joining us for the first half of the show is author, historian, and paranormal researcher Stephen J. Rolfs in his new book, The Bloody Road to Castle Dracula, or Dracula, I should probably say, explore the history of vampires and the inspiration behind Bram Stoker's masterpiece. And we were discussing some of the history of vampires, kind of how they were documented, not necessarily depicted in movies, because the way that you probably see it in television and film is a lot different than the history behind it. But that kind of changed with the novel that came out a little before 1900. And with it, when we talk about Stoker's Dracula, that brings a whole different angle to the conversation. We just moved to the America.

0: 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From the Action News Jax First Alert Weather Center, I'm meteorologist Sarah Canty for 104.5 WOKV.
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1: And joining us for the first half of the show is author, historian, and paranormal researcher Stephen J. Rolfs in his new book, The Bloody Road to Castle Dracula, or Dracula, I should probably say, explore the history of vampires and the inspiration behind Bram Stoker's masterpiece. And we were discussing some of the history of vampires, kind of how they were documented, not necessarily depicted in movies, because the way that you probably see it in television and film is a lot different than the history behind it. But that kind of changed with the novel that came out a little before 1900. And with it, when we talk about Stoker's Dracula, that brings a whole different angle to the conversation. We just moved to the Americas, starting to get some inspiration behind the character in a way from the early 1800s in Rhode Island. And we'll continue with researcher Stephen J. Rolfs coming up. Just a side note, too, I have this EMF detector that's sitting on my desktop. I haven't seen it go off yet during the course of the show. So luckily, it's still registering zero, and I did test it just to make sure it's still working and everything's good. If you hear some beeping in the background during this interview, it means something strange is happening during the show. That's kind of an experiment we're trying tonight. 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It's right there for you to enjoy, updated regularly, lots of shows for you to check out, including Coast to Coast AM. 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All right, we'll continue our conversation with Stephen J. Rolfs next. Thank you for the email questions. 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

0: And welcome back to Coast AM. I'm Ryan Recker. If you want to email me, ryanrecker at coasttocoastam.com. And joining us here is author, historian, and paranormal researcher Stephen J. Rolfs. It's interesting to hear that story about Rhode Island. All of these different stories that are happening, are they independent from each other, or is there a chance that one may have been influenced by the other? Because sometimes when you hear about different parts of the world and these different stories come out, they don't know that it's happening in other places. So when you were doing your research, was there any indication that maybe the myth, the lore of vampires were kind of in the psyche of the people and may have influenced the things they were seeing? Or do you believe that these were all independent sightings?
1: Well, now that is definitely a mystery, especially with the Mercy Brown, the Sarah Tillinghast in Rhode Island. Because the people who settled in Rhode Island did not have a real heavy, history of vampirism. As a result of researching this book, I came across a number of cases from where else? Transylvania. Mm-hmm. That were very similar to Mercy Brown, but there was really no connection between Romania and a farm in what is called the Nooseneck, this heavily forested area of Rhode Island. So how they came up with the same exact thing is quite a mystery.
0: Yeah. So how did things change after the Bram Stoker novel came out in the late 1800s, right around 1900 or so? How did the stories start to begin to shift? Did you notice there was an uptick in maybe sightings or anything like that?
1: There was a sighting of something in England at Highgate Cemetery, which is a very world-famous cemetery, and they thought that they had a vampire running around there, and some people had even witnessed it. They also found a number of dead animals near the walls outside, and they also had a rather colorful character who thought he was Van Helsing, and he would climb over the wall at night looking to put a stake through the heart of the vampire.
0: Interesting. Okay, when it comes to the hunters, and, you know, even that name is familiar because they made, what, movies with Hugh Jackman later with that same moniker. Is that character based off of the same thing, or is it just basically in name only?
1: Well, the Hugh Jackman character, yeah, he was playing Van Helsing, but they completely changed the character of Van Helsing and destroyed the symbolism in the book. And the novel is very rich in symbolism and spirituality.
0: Yeah. Sure. Going back to the Bram Stoker book, the depictions of a vampire in that book versus what you saw in the research, maybe you can go over that again. What are the differences that you've seen when it's depicted in that novel versus what you've seen historically?
1: Well, like I say, Dracula in the novel is more of a devil. He is intelligent, super intelligent, cunning. He learns a foreign language. He studies his target just like he would, you know, just like a general would before, planning an invasion. But in the same novel, you have three female vampires. Those are much closer to actual cases of vampirism, because they're not learning languages. They're not plotting to invade another country. And all they want to do is feed.
0: When you say feed, are we talking blood? Are we talking breath? What do you mean?
1: I would say in this case, it would be blood, which they describe as kisses. And one of them says, he is young. There are kisses for us all.
0: The depiction that we see, you mentioned this before with Lord Byron. So when we think of a visual of a vampire, we're thinking about Lord Byron, right? Is that what you're saying?
1: That is ironic because Lord Byron is the very first person that inspired Dracula. But it is, he inspired his companion who he fired and hated him, a man named Dr. Polidori. And Polidori wrote a novella stealing information from Byron. Remember, there was this horror writing contest, a ghost story contest with Percy Shelley, Mary Godwin, and Byron started to write a really, really good vampire story and then just wandered off. He didn't do anything with it. Polidori got a hold of it and he said, yes, okay, I can do this. And he wrote his novel as a satire of Lord Byron.
0: Interesting.
1: Byron became the very first Dracula, but there were several other people after that who influenced Bram Stoker.
0: Right. Now, going back to some of the different sightings in North America, and you mentioned Rhode Island, is there a certain point where the sightings stop, or do you think there's still documented sightings today of vampires?
1: I am not familiar with anything from the 20th century or the 21st century. Everything seemed to have been in this one area of Rhode Island in the early 1800s, which incidentally, if you're an H.P. Lovecraft fan, and I would bet you are, he wrote a story called The Shunned House, where he pretty much retold many of the events with Mercy Brown. And in the notes for Dracula by Bram Stoker, he did mention Mercy Brown in his notes, although he did not really use her to any degree, possibly a bit with the character of Lucy, the bloofer lady.
0: Why do you think that the sightings stop after a certain point? Because it sounds like there's a pretty big history, you know, going back to 1000 AD up until the 1800s even. Why do you think it stops?
1: I don't think it stopped. I think that it may continue, but be interpreted as something else. People thinking that a dead relative is coming to them at night. And there is the idea of a demonic being sitting on the chest of people in what is called in Newfoundland hagging. And this has even been checked in Hawaii. A doctor put a scale underneath a woman who said that a demonic being was coming to her and sucking her breath every night. And he said, well, if something else is on you, then it's going to register on the scale. And he was sitting up that night and watching it. And all of a sudden, she shows signs of distress. and the numbers on the scale start going up incredibly, like she had something very large crushing down on her.
0: Oh, wow. Okay, so observed. Someone observed something physically happening, but didn't see whatever was causing that. So it kind of going back to what you're mentioning, when we think about vampires, we think about, you know, the cape, and you have the, you know, the canine teeth that are sticking out and, you know, mysteriously turning into a bat at night, things like that. But going back to what you're mentioning, a lot of times it was more depicted as a ghost in the early writings of it. So that's kind of what you're explaining here. It's kind of a ghostly figure.
1: Exactly. Yes. But it can also be, it has properties of being physical as well as just spiritual. For example, the scale going up, that would indicate physical, presence.
0: Right. Vlad the Impaler. That's kind of another name that is thrown out with Dracula. Let's talk about that. Can you kind of describe and explain that?
1: Vlad Sepish. Now, there are those who say that the Stoker's character of Dracula was completely inspired by Vlad the Impaler, and that he studied the history and he used that as his model. That is yes and no. There is a connection between Vlad the Impaler and the literary Dracula, but that is limited pretty much to the name.
0: Okay.
1: You see, before, while the novel was being planned, the original name of Dracula was Count Vampyr.
0: And that's an interesting name.
1: And the setting was Styria, which is in Austria. But later on, after Stoker went to Whitby, found out about a crashing, a shipwreck on the shore, and he decided, yes, that's how my vampire is going to get to England. And then he realized Austria doesn't have much of a navy. It's landlocked. So he started researching other areas. And in a book titled An Account of the Principalities of Wallachia and Moldavia, he found a footnote. And in the footnote was Dracula. Vlad the Impaler. And it didn't say anything about impaling or his other cruel actions. It just had his name. But that's all that Stoker needed. And that's how it became Dracula.
0: Oh, interesting. Well, finding that, going back to this region and some of the history behind it, you said you had a friend out there. So what we know about it here in the folklore there, is it a lot more popular there? If you were to go to Transylvania or some of these different areas, does everyone have a story to share with it?
1: They have souvenirs to sell. For example,
0: it's a good tourist trip.
1: There is Castle Bran, which is in Wallachia, right next to the Transylvania border. And they, of course, try to tell you, yes, this was Dracula's castle, which they say he may have visited, may have even been imprisoned there, but there's no real connection. But believe me, they know how to sell souvenirs and tell stories and such to get some tourist money.
0: Sure. You'll have to explain the beefsteak room. What is that?
1: Ah, yes. Bram Stoker was the acting manager of the actor Sir Henry Irving. After the performances, any notable guests such as Aaron Burr or Arthur Conan Doyle, who were in attendance, they'd be invited backstage to this room where they would have brandy, cigars, a big thick steak, and they would talk. Now, some of the people that were guests back there were members of the Order of the Golden Dawn, especially a woman, Pamela Coleman. And she was the lady who made the images for the Rider-Waite tarot. That's pretty much a standard tarot deck today. And that is why there is so much tarot symbolism in the novel of Dracula.
0: Interesting. Order of the Golden Dawn is an interesting thought. I don't think I've heard of that. Was that a secret society?
1: It was semi-secret. Everyone knew about it. It was formed by a man named Mathers. And there were a number of famous people that got involved with it. Of course, Waite, who helped with the tarot that's named after him, and a very, very good writer, Arthur Machen.
0: Okay.
1: He wrote The Great God Pan. Very good.
0: Yeah. All right. Well, we barely even got into some of the classic films, the depictions in pop culture. But are you ready to take some calls coming up in the next hour?
1: It's what I live for.
0: I already have some email questions from people asking, do the depictions of vampires similar or related to a succubus or an incubus? How are they different? So I'm getting some email questions, which are good. Ryan Recker at coasttocoastam.com is how you do that. 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I enjoy the email questions too, but I prefer the phone calls. It's always better to have you ask your question directly because that way you can give a follow-up question too. 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
4: 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The question on the application was, have you been convicted of a felony in the last 10 years? The person in the household had been convicted of 5 felonies 8.5 years prior to the date of application, so it hadn't been 10 years yet. They answered no to that question because they thought it was outside the 10-year period, and they were confused about when the convictions were actually entered. And the company said, no, you're out of luck. 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
8: Struck again. I'm Sue Guzman, Fox News. A day after a missile hit a terminal killing 12 people, including an American, at the King Khalid International Airport in Riyadh, comes word another projectile has struck a passenger terminal. Saudi authorities say there were injuries in this latest attack. President Trump reportedly considering joining Saudi Arabia in its fight against the Houthis, as we hear from Fox's Alex Hogan.
9: Questions this weekend as to whether or not Washington will respond to the latest attack in Riyadh, Saudi Arabia, by the Iranian-backed Houthis. At least 12 people were killed in that airport attack, including one American. President Trump said he would not strike Iran again ahead of the midterms. Yesterday here at the White House, I asked the president if an attack on a U.S. ally by an Iranian-backed proxy would change that. He said, we'll take a look.
8: The FAA has warned American Airlines to exercise caution with Saudi Arabian flights because of the Houthi airstrikes. The Gulf Coast picking up the pieces after Hurricane Isaias swept through the region over the weekend. Fox's Max Gordon is in Fort Walton Beach, Florida.
10: The pine tree fell into a hair salon. Luckily, no one was hurt here. We had inches of rain that fell in a very short period of time. That, combined with those high winds, meant trees were toppling over all over the place. Now, here in Fort Walton Beach, the cleanup is continuing, and one big focus has been cleaning up the city's cemeteries. I talked to the city manager.
11: Some of the bigger issues is people are going out getting flat tires, and that's stopping FPNL from doing what they got to do, and our first responders from doing what they got to do. So please just stay home. We're working as fast as we can.
10: Across the southeast, hundreds of thousands of people still without power.
8: At least 4 people have died because of the hurricane. Meantime, Hurricane Simon is now pounding Mexico's Pacific coast near Puerto Vallarta. 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
2: Hey, Jacksonville, it's Brian Kilmeade. 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
17: I'm First Alert Meteorologist Sarah Canty. The sky will gradually clear out tonight, and it is going to turn much cooler. We're going to be in the low 60s with plenty of sunshine to start out your Monday. Our afternoon high will reach 87 with plenty of sunshine. From the Action News Jax First Alert Weather Center, I'm meteorologist Sarah Canty for 104.5 WOKV.
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1: Well, we've been talking about vampires and kind of the history behind Dracula and where it is today. We didn't talk a lot about some of the modern depictions of it. We've talked historically speaking where maybe some of the inspiration came from and some of the true life experiences that were documented. That's always fascinating. If you have a question about it, feel free to give us a call. Author, historian, and paranormal researcher Stephen J. Rolfs is with us for the next hour to take your comments or questions. I have a lot of emails too, but I prefer the phone calls. I like it when you get to ask directly. Ryan Recker at coasttocoastam.com is where you will find that. I do have the EMF reader up in my office. After yesterday, there were some strange things happening on the show. I thought I'm going to pick up one of these readers and see if anything comes up. My reader has an E field and an H field detector on it simultaneously, so you can kind of see if one or the other is peaking. On the H field, I had a couple of blips pop up and then disappear very quickly, so really nothing on this yet. But if you hear beeping in the background at some point, you'll hear it. I mean, you'll hear if my meter is going off. There could be something strange going on. And based on the depiction of vampires more ghostly in nature, maybe talking about them with historian Stephen J. Rolfs will draw some in and the meter will pick it up and you'll hear it beeping during the interview, possibly. Feel free to give us a call now and we'll start getting those ready to go. Coming up after the break on Coast to Coast AM.
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0: And welcome back to Coast AM. I'm Ryan Recker. 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Our guest is author, historian, and paranormal researcher Stephen J. Rolfs. Are you ready to take some calls about vampires, Stephen?
1: Absolutely.
0: All right. How about we start east of the Rockies, and Douglas is in Lincoln, Nebraska. Douglas, you're on Coast to Coast AM. Go ahead.
2: All right. Thank you. I recently saw the 2024 Nosferatu remake, and I thought it was visually stunning, just as all of Robert Eggers' movies are. But I was just curious if you saw it and what you thought about it. Thanks.
1: I saw that movie twice in the theater and probably two times my computer. And incidentally, Robert Eggers is having a werewolf movie come out at Christmas. And I told my friend, can we go get in line right now, or should we wait for the movie to be released? I'm definitely going to see that puppy.
0: Okay, well, let's talk about the depictions, the modern depictions of vampires and Dracula. What do you think is the most realistic when it comes to keeping it historically accurate?
1: Well, if you want the closest to the description given in the novel, believe it or not, it's not from any of the major films. It is from John Carradine, who portrayed this in two movies, House of Frankenstein and House of Dracula. But Carradine was dead on to the description that Stoker gave of Dracula.
0: Oh, interesting. What made his depiction different than the other depictions in pop culture and movies that makes it stand out to be historically accurate? What did you like about it?
1: Well, it is the mustache, no beard. I mean, you look at someone like Bela Lugosi, who is the ultimate Dracula, but there was no mustache there. And right on down the line, Gary Oldman, who played him in Bram Stoker's Dracula, he went through a number of different forms throughout the movie. None of them really matched what Stoker said. Now, I guess Carradine has that one
0: piece of history himself in that sense. All right, let's go to the first-time caller line. And Sean, and it is in Las Vegas, Nevada. Sean, you're on Coast to Coast AM. Go ahead.
3: Hi, I'm just was calling to see if you've ever seen the series Penny Dreadful. It was out of Showtime.
1: Yes, I saw that. That was that on Netflix, or is that Showtime?
3: It's one of the streamers. I think it went to Netflix.
1: Yeah.
0: Okay.
1: Yes, I did watch it. I'm sorry it's gone. They had a good series going there.
0: What's the connection to the vampires? I've never seen that one. And yeah, go ahead, Sean. You had a question.
3: Well, it was a mixture of everything: vampires, Dorian Gray, who was an immortal, and I thought it was a very good series, and they did not, I'm surprised they didn't continue it.
0: Okay. Your thoughts, Stephen? So, different depictions of different creatures and things?
1: It is ironic that you mentioned Dorian Gray, which was the creation of Oscar Wilde. Bram Stoker married a young lady named Florence Balcombe, but he was in a like a rivalry with another young man who wanted to marry her, and that other young man was Oscar Wilde.
0: Oh, how about that? All right. Let's take another call. And west of the Rockies, Anna is in Washington State. Anna, you're on Coast to Coast AM. Go ahead.
4: Okay, thank you, Ryan. I don't know how long my phone will keep a charge. It's an old landline, so I'll make it quick. But in my opinion, Jesus, the one they say in the Bible, who probably wasn't the real one, said, "Eat of my flesh and drink of my blood, or you have no life in you." So he could have started all this sacrificing and blood drinking. Also, Lilith split. She wasn't a vampire. She left because she didn't want to be controlled by an all-male deity that was a dictator and a controller, a patriarchal, hating women type.
0: Okay. Stephen, your thoughts?
1: I think we're talking about a different breed of cat here.
0: Well, the depictions of the Bible, it's interesting because you mentioned that. But, you know, going back to communion with Jesus, that's a whole different thing than the literal. But let's look at the other thing. When we started the interview, you mentioned there was a reference in the Bible that stood out to you where it may have depicted vampires. What was that verse again?
1: Well, the first one, well, actually, there are two that discuss Lilith, who is a definite vampire. That is in the book of Isaiah. One of them, one of the references is in the 34th chapter. Mm-hmm. Now, there is also a reference in the book of Proverbs. I don't have the chapter and verse, but it's towards the very end of the book. And it talks about a creature known as the horse leech. And I believe the passage goes, "The horse leech hath two daughters who cry out, give, give." And they're talking about a vampire here, the parasite. Hmm.
0: Okay. Let's go east of the Rockies, and Josh is in New Hampshire. Josh, you're on Coast to Coast AM. Go ahead.
5: All right. Great show. And listen, Bela Lugosi, to me, is Dracula. And I will tell people, Abbott and Costello Meet Frankenstein is a classic movie. Bela Lugosi's in it playing Dracula. And the thing about vampires and everything, I think it's more folklore. I think it comes out of movies. It comes out of Transylvania. And it's just a fascinating subject. People like it. They like to get spoofed. They love that scary stuff. And I just like to just say one thing about Columbus Day. You know, this guy is mayor of New York, mayor of Nami Kami. He's from Uganda. He should explain what went on in Uganda with Idi Amin. Idi Amin was the galloping gourmet of cannibals. And he's talking about Christopher Columbus. Columbus discovered America, the Americas, the Western Hemisphere. The three men most responsible. Dead.
0: Well, you forget about Columbus Day being this Monday, which is, I mean, technically we're on the West Coast, we're about to turn Monday, federal holiday. Thank you very much for your call. I appreciate that. Going back to what he mentioned there before, the folklore behind it, I find it interesting, the historical depictions before the Bram Stoker novel. You have a lot of documented moments, and I think you said Samaria. You even had some going back, I mean, what was it, 1000 A.D.? So there's a lot of interesting connections to the depictions of vampires. Is it possible that, I don't know, what do you think the most modern reference point would be to a vampire? Is there anything that we can look at in the last, let's say, 50 years that you would say categorizes itself as a vampire sighting?
1: Well, there is this thing known as a psychic vampire. Mm-hmm. And that's when a living person can actually drain the energy of another person, in fact, drain it to the point of their death. And it is my understanding that a lot of people who work in retirement homes, working with very old people, will soon learn that there's this one person there who doesn't really seem to age, always has a lot of strength and vigor, and other people are afraid of him.
0: Mm. So that brings me to an email question. This is from, let's see, Atoma, possibly. It says, I believe there are similar aspects, succubus and incubus and other entities that have similar abilities that feed and harvest energy and life force. Would you say those examples are categories of vampires, or are those separate entities?
1: I would think that they are pretty much the same creature as far as we can know. Of course, we're on this side of the veil, but the similarities are such that I would think that these are all different varieties of the same kind of denizen of the other world.
0: Okay. Let's go to the first-time caller line, and Alan is in Auburn, California. Alan, you're on Coast to Coast AM. Go ahead.
6: Hello there. I have a question for the guest. I'm a big fan of a movie that came out a year or two ago called a movie called Last Voyage of the Demeter. Have you seen that? Yes.
1: That's a movie that was in pre-production for like 5 years, and I read about it on the internet, and I couldn't wait to see it. Because that's one of the best parts of the movie Nosferatu, the part on the ship. And I found the movie very disappointing, though.
6: Oh, really? Oh, I'm so sorry to hear that. The creature was more beast than human in that movie, but I found the characters on the ship, the crew, to be sympathetic. And that's one of the downfalls, I think, of a lot of horror movies. You don't really care that much about the characters, but I really felt a great tragic loss as they one by one, were victimized.
1: Well, the creature was beastly. It was more demonic, like something out of a Dore woodcut, but they didn't move it. They didn't change it at all. And I had to think back to Murnau's classic, what I think is the greatest Dracula movie ever made, especially when Nosferatu rises up as straight as a board, like a rigor mortis corpse in his coffin. There was none of that. It was a decent movie, but it could have been so much better.
0: Okay. Well, thank you for the call. Let me read an email here. Does your guest know anything about the old hag, a Caribbean variant of the vampire concept?
1: The Caribbean, I'm thinking immediately of the Lougarou. Not the loup-garou from France, which is a werewolf, but the loup-garou takes the form of a bird of prey, and acts as a vampire there.
0: See, in this one, so the email says, and maybe I'm pronouncing it wrong, I think you put a pronouncer in there, H-I-G-U-E. And they say sheds skin at night and travels as a ball of flame. So kind of a different depiction there, which I guess brings another question about transformation. When did that start? And the idea that, let's say, you know, turn into a vampire, turn into a ball of flame, something like that, turn into an animal. When did those depictions start? And is there an origin to that you can tell?
1: It started in 1897 with our good friend Bram Stoker.
0: That was it. First reference point.
1: Vampire literature before that and the actual cases, there's no mention of turning into a bat or into a wolf or so on. That's his creation there completely.
0: Okay. One person, Bruce from Toledo, said, how accurate is Rice's Vampire Chronicle books?
1: Carrying on the creature that was created by Stoker, putting in a different setting. But same breed of cat there, yeah. Mm-hmm.
0: I see. Okay. There's a lot of different depictions out there. And, you know, there's like vampire hunters. There was the Abraham Lincoln vampire hunter. There was the one Nicolas Cage was a vampire. So there's all kinds of different plays off the idea of being a vampire. Do you have any favorites that aren't, let's say, historically accurate, but they're still fun to you? Do you have any ones like that?
1: Well, of course, the greatest vampire hunters are actually in Dracula.
0: Yeah. Well, I want to get some more calls if you have any questions for our guest, author, historian, and paranormal researcher, Stephen J. Rolls. Feel free to give us a call. And his book, The Bloody Road to Castle Dracula, explore the history of vampires and the inspiration behind Bram Stoker's masterpiece. We would like to get some more of those in. I'm going through some of the emails here. We got a lot of great emails still to get to, but I prefer you call in. This is Coast to Coast AM. 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
2: News. I'm Ted Linder. Gas prices are falling despite tensions remaining high in the Strait of Hormuz. The average $4.35 a gallon.
3: I suspect that they may turn out to be small because the wholesale price cuts that retailers pay are slowing down in some areas.
2: Trilby Lumberg keeping tabs on it all with the Lumberg survey. Florida Governor Ron DeSantis touting the damage done by Hurricane Isaias. During a news conference Sunday, he said most of the damage was done by high winds and falling trees.
4: There was massive tree damage, a lot of trees down. That gets into the power lines. Most of the homes that had damage were as a result of trees falling on homes.
2: And the Milwaukee Brewers taking game one of the NLCS over the LA Dodgers in Milwaukee Sunday night, winning 2-1. Game two will be Monday night at 5 p.m. Eastern on Fox.
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8: I'm First Alert meteorologist Sarah Canty. The sky will gradually clear out tonight, and it is going to turn much cooler. We're going to be in the low 60s with plenty of sunshine to start out your Monday. Our afternoon high will reach 87 with plenty of sunshine. From the Action News Jax First Alert Weather Center, I'm meteorologist Sarah Canty for 104.5 WOKV.
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0: personal items or her bed. Nothing. So they said, as for the cigarette smoke you smelled yesterday, oh, I feel that was Art Bell making his presence and approval known. 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All right, we'll continue on with our guest, Stephen Rolfs, next. We'll take some of your calls. Call in now. We have some open lines in the wildcard line, I believe, on Coast to Coast AM. Don't go anywhere.
1: All right, let's start here because this one sounds almost unbelievable. Carnivora is actually a pure extract made from the Venus flytrap plant. Yes, that Venus flytrap. I'm joined by the president of Carnivora, Deborah Lau. So how does a plant like that end up in a supplement?
2: Good question. It goes back to research in Europe in the 1970s. Dr. Keller discovered that compounds in the Venus flytrap could interact with abnormal cells and support immune function.
1: So this isn't folklore. This is studied?
2: That's correct. It's a pure extract, no fillers, no dilution, designed to help modulate the immune system.
1: And people have used this for decades.
2: Yes. Even notable figures like Ronald Reagan reportedly used it during his own health challenges.
1: That's incredible.
2: Yeah, today people and pets use carnivore not only to get healthy, but to stay healthy.
1: If someone's hearing this and thinking, I need to look into that,
2: please visit our website, carnivora.com. That's carnivora.com.
1: A carnivorous plant helping the human body, only on Coast to Coast.
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0: And welcome back to Coast AM. I'm your host, Ryan Recker. 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I try to reply to those during the break. Ryan Recker at coasttocoastam.com. And I will mention that sometimes people will email me asking about the music we play, the bumper music. 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If you go to the bottom of the page, you'll see bumper music. You click the button and it shows everything that was played for the night. So if you ever heard a song and you think, oh, what was that? That's an easy way for you to find out. I don't know if many people know that, but it's right there. Joining us here is author, historian, and paranormal researcher Stephen J. Rolfs. Are you ready to take some more calls from listeners and talk some vampires?
1: Let's do it.
0: All right. Let's go west of the Rockies. And Rex is in Southern California. Rex, you're on Coast to Coast AM. Go ahead.
2: Hi, Ryan. You know, I've watched so many horror movies, and I much prefer watching a movie about vampires because one depiction of the vampire comes from Anne Rice, and the most poignant one was

0: Interview with the Vampire, and I actually read the first book when it came out, and I thought it was awesome. But now, do you think there are any similarities between a vampire and a zombie?
1: Okay.
2: Zombie, at least the original zombie from Haitian hoodoo, that would that is a mindless creature that does not feed. It's not a parasite. It is literally a slave of the Hungan, the person who controls it. A vampire, of course, is a parasite. It moves freely. It's not under anyone's control except for its own appetite, which it has to steal the life from living people. So I'd say they're pretty different there.
1: You know, I guess going off of what Rex mentioned there, when we think about modern vampires in movies, there's a certain amount of sophistication to it, as in, okay, there's some almost like they're wealthy and, you know, they kind of have this aura to them of sophistication. If I, as a host of Coast to Coast AM, sat down and actually had a chance to interview a real life vampire, do you think that I would be fed on, or do you think they would be, do you think I would actually be able to hold some conversation with them without the threat of them, you know, showing their appetite towards me?
2: One, they would show the appetite, and two, I bet that EMF meter would go crazy.
1: You think so too? Okay. Yes. You know, I'm holding the meter right now and nothing's happening, but you know, who knows? I would think that it would be fun, but maybe I would schedule that as a phone interview and not an in-person.
2: Yes.
1: All right, let's go east of the Rockies, and Robert is in New York. You're on Coast to Coast AM, Robert. Go ahead.
3: Good morning, gentlemen. This is a fascinating conversation.
2: Thank you.
3: Two comments. First, about Mercy Brown. I happen to know a couple of local folk singers from Rhode Island who actually told me that they know a song that apparently is an oral tradition about her. I'm curious if you've encountered that particular aspect. Number two, do you think that Stoker was influenced in any way by the real-life shenanigans, and I use that term loosely, of the Hungarian Countess Elizabeth Báthory? Now, according to history, she never drank the blood, but she, according to history, lured dozens, maybe hundreds of people to her castle because she wanted to live forever, and she believed in bathing in milk mixed with blood. Do you think Stoker might have been influenced by that character?
2: I have not seen any connection between Báthory and Stoker, but there is a connection with Mercy Brown, like I mentioned earlier, because she does pop up in his notes, but he took copious notes, and she might be in there someplace.
1: Okay, very good. Thank you very much for the call. Let's go back to the wild card line, and Michael is in Denver, Colorado. Michael, you're on Coast to Coast AM. Go ahead.
4: Hi, Steve. I'm really enjoying this show. I got my question would be, it sounds like Steven he's first of all, he knows everything about vampires, and it sounds like he's seen just about every movie. So my question was, did he recommend a movie to me and the audience that kind of flew under the radar that a lot of people wouldn't know, but he just thought it was fantastic?
2: You're spoiling me with the perfect question. There is one horror movie that I watch only on Halloween night, and that is the 1931 Carl Dreyer masterpiece, Vampyr. And if you've never seen it, you've really got to see that. It's incredible.
1: Okay. You know, it's funny because someone emailed me about that very movie. VAMPYR. That's the same movie?
2: That's it.
1: They wanted to know your thoughts on that depiction. Okay, very good. Thank you for the call, Michael. A couple of other things that we saw here in the email. Jeff emailed in and said, the ghost story session, Mary Goodwin Shelley writing Frankenstein, the movie Gothic, is a fictionalized telling, and that thing about someone sitting on someone's chest and sucking the victim's breath is referred to old hag syndrome. Is that right?
2: Yes. So that,
1: okay.
2: The old hag is from Newfoundland, but it's become kind of international now. As a description of what happens in a incubus or succubus attack, yes.
1: Okay. Another email that came in was, no one mentions it script-wise, but it's one of the best. They say, The Son of Dracula. Do you like that one? Is that Lon Chaney Jr.?
2: That was Lon Chaney. I love that movie. It's one of the Universal Horror Factory releases, but Chaney put a completely different presentation on the character, and he was actually a precursor of Christopher Lee, who showed the same elements of the Dracula character of being brutal and animalistic.
1: Oh, interesting. Okay. Another email that, let's go back to the phone calls. Maybe I'll save some of these emails. And first time caller line, Frank is in California. Frank, you're on Coast to Coast AM. Go ahead.
5: Hello. Good evening, everybody.
1: Frank,
5: I wanted to ask if you all have seen the movie Queen of the Dam, and what do you think about the storyline?
2: You got me on that one. I remember I started to watch it, and I think I fell asleep.
1: Oh, no. Okay.
2: Sorry.
1: That's not a good sign. All right. No. Well, Frank, anything stand out of that movie you wanted to bring up? Maybe there was a plot point or a depiction that stood out?
5: You know, the main characters, the plot of the story, and talking about Lilith stood out to me. The earlier conversation that we had about her was interesting, and I just wanted to know if you could share a little bit more about her, about Lilith.
2: Oh, Lilith? Lilith was the first wife of Adam, but they were created together, they were equal, and she would not submit to him, trying to keep everything family friendly. And she flew away, which was kind of interesting. Three angels went to her and they tried to talk her to return to Adam, and she refused. So she was turned into a demoness, and 100 of her children would die every day. So in revenge, she went about the world sucking the breath out of newborn infants, also of young men as they sleep.
1: Okay. Let's go to the wild card line. And Michelle is in California. You're on Coast to Coast AM. Go ahead.
6: Hi. Thanks for taking my call. So I'm interested in adding Lost Boys for the vampire like that. That was like chilling, and it wasn't even like all gory and everything. It was just the premise. Did you ever see that, the Lost Boys?
2: Yes, that shows the fact that vampire films almost always reflect the time in which they are created. In The Lost Boys, you find what is essentially symbolism of drug addiction.
1: Okay. I want to go to this one email, Count Chocula. Now, I think that's pretty funny. Would you look at things like that as fun or insulting?
2: Insulting.
1: Insulting.
2: I've had a love affair with Dracula ever since I was 9 years old. and my first copy of the novel literally fell apart in my hands from being read and reread. So, yeah, right. He's not a cartoon character.
1: Right, and, you know, they do it with all the different, like the Frankenberry. So there's a couple of them they only bring out this time of year. It's a special edition serials. Let's go east of the Rockies, and RJ is in North Carolina. RJ, you're on Coast to Coast AM. Go ahead.
7: Good morning, gentlemen. I have a couple of two questions, actually. I remember in Connecticut, in Griswold, Connecticut, my father used to bring me to a couple of graves that were kind of off the beaten path. It's actually said vampire. And those were right near the border with Exeter, Rhode Island. And I was wondering if he'd done any research about Abernathy, the Irish vampire.
2: Yeah, it's not Abernathy, it's Abiel. If we're talking about the same thing, I do talk about that in my previous book, Beware the Banshee's Cry. Yes, the Irish vampire called the Derrick Dhu, and that was definitely one of them.
1: Okay, very good. Looking at a couple of the emails that are coming in, one person said, there's communities in New Orleans and Atlanta where vampirism is practiced among consenting adults. So what do you think about maybe people mimicking this sort of thing as a club?
2: The wheel is turning, but the hamster is dead.
1: Okay, so it's a weird type of thing. Sometimes you hear about these stories online and you wonder, is it really something that happens, or are they pulling your leg to see if they can get the news to cover it, you know, as a joke? I wonder sometimes if that happens. But
2: I've people drinking each other's blood consensually. It's a sexual thing, and it's a little bit on the dangerous side, you know, as far as disease and such.
1: Sure. And Carol, who emailed this, said George Norrie recently interviewed an author who lived among them. About 5,000 people, they say, self-identify as vampires. So does drinking blood make you a vampire, or is it just one of those weird practices that maybe they shouldn't call themselves that?
2: Well, they're mimicking the literary vampire, and it's not going to make you a vampire, no.
1: Right. What do you think of, another email came in, Christopher Lee. What do you think of his work?
2: He was a very interesting version of Dracula, just like the Lon Chaney version. He was very animalistic and brutal, and very, you would almost say, psychopathic, uncaring about anything other than himself.
1: Yeah. Well, that's interesting. I want people to make sure you know that they can find your book in the new one, The Bloody Road to Castle Dracula. Where can people find it?
2: Anywhere where books are, Amazon, Barnes & Noble, the Llewellyn website, you can order from there. Pretty much everywhere.
1: And you're on Facebook, other places people can find you if they do a quick search.
2: I am on Facebook.
1: Another great place to share Dracula movies as they come up, because there's a lot of them out there, and it looks like you're always looking for a new one. If you haven't seen one already, I'd be surprised. Thank you for the last couple of hours. I've really enjoyed it, Stephen.
2: Well, thank you for having me. I had a great time.
1: Sharing your studies and get to learn a lot. The book, The Bloody Road to Castle Dracula. Look up author Stephen J. Rolse. I'm Ryan Recker. 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
9: Another missile attack. I'm Ted Lindner, Fox News. That missile attack at an airport in the Saudi Arabian capital of Riyadh Sunday comes less than 24 hours after a strike on Saturday left 13 people dead, including an American, and more than 300 others injured. Fox's Trey Yingst.
10: 12 people are dead and more than 300 wounded after the Iran-backed Houthis in Yemen launched a missile attack against the Saudi airport this weekend. A very significant attack targeting the King Khalid International Airport in Riyadh. At least one ballistic missile slammed into Terminal 3 as it was packed with passengers, first responders rushing to the scene in ambulances and helicopters, evacuating many of the hundreds who were injured. This was the second such attack in just 48 hours and does raise questions about if the United States could come to the defense of Saudi Arabia and launch a new round of strikes against this Iranian proxy group.
9: President Trump says the U.S. is mulling over whether or not to get involved in the fight between Saudi Arabia and the Houthi rebels. The storm that killed four people in Florida and Alabama as it roared ashore Friday night claimed a fifth life Sunday. Officials in western South Carolina say a tree crashed into a home, killing a 67-year-old man. The storm's remnants have been pouring rain on the Northeast and the Mid-Atlantic. Did that on Sunday. The remains of the storm, Isaias.
11: The effects, of course, being felt in the Mid-Atlantic and the Northeast. We've had a confirmed tornado on the ground earlier this morning in the Carolinas. And we still have 50 days left in hurricane season. And by the end of next week, we could see a little bit of tropical trouble once again brewing in the Gulf.
9: Fox Weather's Michael Estime in Gulf Shores, Alabama. And the Milwaukee Brewers taking game one of the NLCS over the LA Dodgers in Milwaukee Sunday night, winning 2-1. Game two will be Monday night at 5 p.m. Eastern on Fox. The ALCS kicks off Monday night as well. The Guardians take it on the Rays starting at 8 p.m. Eastern. 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
22: I'm First Alert meteorologist Sarah Canty. The sky will gradually clear out tonight, and it is going to turn much cooler. We're going to be in the low 60s with plenty of sunshine to start out your Monday. Our afternoon high will reach 87 with plenty of sunshine. From the Action News Jax First Alert Weather Center, I'm meteorologist Sarah Canty for 104.5 WOKV.
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1: There's a lot going on in the world. Forgot that it's Columbus Day. We have that holiday here in the United States. I saw something online, and it kind of took me by surprise when I first saw it. I didn't realize there's George Norrie trading cards that were just released from Topps. They have a special set called Mars Attacks Christmas, and all kinds of pop culture icons are included in the set, including George Norrie. And people are posting photographs of the autographed George Norrie cards from Topps. It is so cool to see that. I stopped collecting cards a long time ago, but something like this would make me go out and buy it to see if I can get a George Norrie Topps card. It's, again, the Mars Attacks Christmas set that I think it's just newly released because people are just posting photos of it. All kinds of different references. I saw someone else had a Jeff Goldblum autograph they posted up. There's all kinds of interesting people that are sprinkled into that set. Another thing I wanted to mention was this weekend was my high school 25-year reunion. And I skipped it because I think after the first reunion, the five-year reunion, what's the point of going to high school reunions? I don't enjoy them. I didn't enjoy the five-year. And, you know, it was kind of fun to say hi to a bunch of people. But at the same time, you know, you're kind of put at a table and you're like, oh, okay, I'll small talk with people I never really talked with to begin with. And then you end up leaving and you never talk to them again. And then, you know, next thing you know, it's a 10-year and a 20. Now it's a 25. If you go to your high school reunions and enjoy them, I think the only reason you would enjoy them is because you're forced to, because you're organizing them. That's all I've noticed so far. Otherwise, maybe some people enjoy it, but I missed it. Maybe I should have went this year so I can brag about being on Coast to Coast and then maybe push it. Hey, listen to me on Coast to Coast this weekend. Our guest for the next couple of hours is a best-selling author and two-time near-death experience survivor. Michael Sandler is going to join us, and when it happens to you twice, it really puts a different perspective in your life. He also has a new book called The Automatic Writing Experience. So it's turning your journaling into channeling. I'm curious about that process, too. We'll have a nice interview with Michael Sandler, and then we'll open up the phone lines in the second half of the interviews. 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

0: 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Joining us this hour is a best-selling author, and his latest book is The Automatic Writing Experience, How to Turn Your Journaling into Channeling to Get Unstuck, Find Direction. And he's also a two-time near-death experience survivor. Michael Sandler, thank you for joining us tonight on Coast to Coast AM.
1: Thank you so much for having me here, Ryan.
0: Does it get any better? Because when you say two-time near-death experience survivor, you almost die one time. The second time, was it easier?
1: No, and it's not something you really want to glorify because it means you screwed something really, really badly up.
0: Oh, sure. No, I know what you mean. I've never experienced it myself, but they say, you know, after you experience something, the hit's not as hard the second time. But I would think something like a near-death experience, it probably hits harder a second time.
1: The second time, and we may go into detail later, was excruciating and horrifically beautiful, if you can call it that, at the same time. So I wouldn't wish it on anyone. It was profound and life-changing, but easier the second time. I certainly never thought of that concept.
0: Right. Take your word for it. Read it in the book and learn from it, as opposed to experiencing it yourself. What happened the first time when you had a near-death experience?
1: So the first time, I'd been training for a world record skate. I was sponsored by Rollerblade and was training for a 4,000-mile, 40-day skate across the country to help students and adults with learning disabilities and attention deficit disorder. And I'd had a skating session, a training session on a Sunday morning outside Boulder, Colorado, and had stopped in Boulder Creek to kind of put my feet in the water. There's probably like steam coming up off of them. And there pray and meditate before heading home. Am I going to be safe on this journey? Am I going to be okay? And I remember thinking about an audiobook I'd just been listening to, Dr. Wayne Dyer's book, Inspiration, talking about how everything in life happens for a reason. He shared a story of a butterfly landing on him and spending time with him. Didn't think much of it. Got out of the creek, laced up my skates, and pushed off and said, you know, go slow, Michael. It's a Sunday. There'll be tourists coming out soon. And I rounded the first bend on this Boulder Creek bike path. And as I started this short little downhill, I'm guessing it was a tourist visiting Boulder, Colorado, stepped out on the bike path right in front of me, teaching his baby or toddler how to walk. And I had a great sponsor in Smart Wheels at the time, but there was no time to react. It was either throw myself up and backwards and try to not hit the baby or hit the baby. And nobody hits a baby. And as I'm going through the air, kind of in a move that would make, it was a Lindsay flop, make an Olympic high jumper proud. I'm thinking to myself, am I going to? And then I just crack, hit the ground. Bones exploded on impact. I went into a state of complete and total peace. It was, to me, it was momentary and infinite because the me that hit the deck and the me that came back were, you know, I remember, like you, I didn't go to my high school reunion, but I remember my high school. and I still have all my memories from the past, but it's a different me. And there was such a complete and total peace, a complete and total understanding. And it was like I was wrapped in safety and goodness. And nothing about the world, it's not that it didn't make sense. Nothing about the world or how I understood it before was how I understood it now.
0: And okay, so, all of this stuff, was it happening, let's say, while you're on the ground on this bike path? Or is this happening in a completely different realm? Like, where are you experiencing this?
1: I'm experiencing this in the, time's a weird way to put it. Because as far as I know, there was both no time and infinite time. There was a time where all of this information came to me, all of this understanding came to me, all of this peace and bliss and love and joy and connection, and I don't really have all the words for it, came to me. And yet, then I opened my eyes and I hadn't lost consciousness as far as I know. And I'm looking at baby, I'm looking at dad. I have the biggest grin you've ever seen in your life. And it's as if The best understanding I can come up with is that a huge amount of time passed in that instant when Bowens exploded before I opened my eyes. And yet here on Earth, no time had passed.
0: Your concept of time in a moment like that, was it in real time, meaning, you know, your life flashes before your eyes, or was it just the sensation that a lot of time passed?
1: I'm going quiet because I'm trying to feel into it.
0: Yeah.
1: It is the best way that I can think of it is some people get the full pyrotechnics, and I got more pyrotechnics the second, but some people get the full tunnel, the full council of elders, the full life replay, all of that. And that wasn't the gift that I was given. What I was given is the Japanese term for it is satori. An instant moment of awakening or instant moment of awareness. And for anybody out there, that does not mean that I'm enlightened. My wife's by my side. She will tell you nothing could be further from the truth. However, in that moment, time stopped still. Mm-hmm. Everything was put in. Was it a millisecond? Was it a lifetime? The understandings from that time, I'm still unpacking to this day. The connections from this time, everything. Ooh, that's a good way to put it. How long is the Big Bang?
0: Yeah. Well, what about this memory that you have of it? When you think back on it, do you think you have a full memory, or do you think things may have happened that you've forgotten in the moment?
1: Everything happened that I forgot in the moment. In fact, before this interview, I was going into meditation and I was trying to understand, because I knew these questions would come up, just how much happened that I'm not aware of on a conscious level. And it's actually challenged me. Ryan, you didn't realize it, but you challenged me here today that I'm going to go into my automatic writing and I'm going to really dive into it. I know that there was some sort of a life review. I know that there was a discussion of what I'm here for. I know that there was a discussion of what I hadn't done yet. And there was a bigger picture discussion of you're off track. And and that's a theme of both of my near-death experiences. And then a third accident after my second near-death experience that wasn't an NDE that broke all the bones in front, behind, and above my heart, kind of cracked my heart wide open. Is these can be cosmic steering with a 2x4, and they wanted to explain what that was before I came back.
0: When you say they, so this is more than just an inner monologue. Who do you believe they are that we're discussing these things?
1: We can call it, you know, if I was to put a label on things, since I wrote the book Automatic Writing Experience, and that's communicating with your angels and guides, I would call them angels. And there's a specific energy behind that. That's my best guess. In fact, once we get to near-death experience number two, it's the angels specifically that say, we took you out.
0: Okay.
1: Thank you. So that would be my best understanding. Was this winged beings? Or so? I have no idea about that. Were they here for my best interest? Absolutely. Did they save my life and break my life? Yes, completely. Do I give thanks to them for it each and every day?
0: Well, you mentioned one thing there, that it seems like you were given some revelation about your life in the path that you were on. And you had a second near-death experience later. And I think you mentioned that you were receiving the same information, that you may not still be on the same path. So after your first near-death experience, did you try to change your path? And do you believe there was a reason why it was unsuccessful, that you would get another correction later?
1: So I did change my path quite a bit. I was on a good path. I was helping people, but there was a big egoic component to it. I must slay the dragon to help others. I must, in a sense, sacrifice or hurt myself. This very Western concept of you must redeem yourself in order to help others. It was, the best way to put it is ego taking the back door. Here I am in this moment of peace and love and understanding and oneness. And then I say, I must share this with everybody at all costs. And it is that at all cost that caught up with me 7 years, 1 month and 17 days later, because I went from that peaceful, beautiful, loving place to a driving and striving and pushing. And like Sisyphus, must push the stone up the hill at all cost. And that's what caught up with me.
0: Wow. Okay. What was the time difference between the two experiences? How much time passed between your first and second near-death experience?
1: 7 years, 1 month, 17 days. So it's a palindrome, 7117.
0: Oh, interesting. So what happened the second time?
1: So in the second time, I had just resigned from a book tour gone bad. My wife and I had written a bestseller, Barefoot Running, which was how I had healed after my first accident, when they didn't know if I'd be able to walk again and certainly not run again. And then I'd written with her Barefoot Walking, and I'd been out on this Barefoot Walking book tour gone bad. RV dying many times, transmission going, engine going, almost tipping over, having the RV broken into, having everything stolen, breaking a foot on a walking tour, book tour. On and on it goes. And I finally, I called my wife and said, I surrender, and asked her to come out and help me get this RV back to Sacramento where I'd rented it from. And oh God, I welcomed her at the airport and I said, welcome to the book tour from hell. And she almost got on a plane and left. But she stayed by my side. RV broke again. We got it back to South Lake Tahoe on our way to Sacramento. We're going to do one last hike before turning this RV in and calling this tour done or bad. And there was a fire hair speckle. This gentleman with this fire red hair and fire red monocles on at this Horsetail Falls hiking trail in South Lake Tahoe. And I asked him about the trail. And he says, you've got to do it. You'll never regret it. And we start walking on these rocks. And I'm talking with Jessica, that's my wife, and talking about how these stones have been wind blown and etched for millions of years. And they'll be here millions of years past us. And I end up swimming this freezing cold water hole with snow melt from above, and it was beautiful. And I get out of the water and I'm shivering and cold, and I put on some leather soled moccasins, give her a hug in a little bit and say, I'm ready to have kids with you. I was slow to the party. And we hug and kiss. She crosses a creek bed right in front of me. I start crossing the creek, and with my leather soled moccasins, I step on some wet sand. I step on a rock and I go flying through the air.
0: Oh.
1: And I land on a pyramid-shaped rock, and once again, exploded bones on impact.
0: Ugh.
1: And it was like, I don't know, people rather cover their ears. It's like an artillery shell went off in my leg right beneath the hip. And there are actually bones sticking into the side, not coming through, but sticking into the side of my inner thigh.
0: See, that sounds pretty bad, but it sounds like at least, you know, no organs were hit or anything like that if it was below the hip.
1: Yeah, no organs were hit. I was bleeding out internally. But I'll take it. Yeah, I like, Ryan, you're looking for the positive. I'll take it.
0: All right, so you have this spill, and it's like a mortar goes off in your leg. That's pretty serious, and it sounds like you're probably in a pretty remote area, so being able to get some help might be difficult.
1: Yeah, I'm in technically in the backcountry. You sign that book saying you're going to the backcountry. You know, help's not going to be here for a while. Good luck, buddy. And I yell, "Oh no, not again!" And my vision starts to black out. It goes into this tunnel. I didn't get again the pyrotechnics, the tunnel of light, but I went. Everything is tunneling inwards, and fade screen and go to a place of complete and total bliss again. Hey, you've been here before. Let's bring you back here again.
0: It's what it feels like.
1: Yeah.
0: Wow. Well, for the sake of time, we might have to pick up after the break because, you know, when it comes to moments like that, I don't know if that's comforting or not. You've been here before. It almost sounds as if we're not happy to see you again. We thought we've already been through this. That's what it feels like. Maybe I got the wrong impression, but you can learn something from that, just like you did. And we're going to continue our conversation with best-selling author Michael Sandler, his new book, The Automatic Writing Experience. We'll talk about that, too, on the show. If you have any comments or questions, feel free to email me, ryanrecker@coasttocoastam.com. I keep the email up, and I try to reply during the break. We'll take phone calls with our guest Michael Sandler next hour. So if you have something you want to ask him specifically, save it for then on Coast to Coast AM.

0: tell us what's happening in the news, three services, saluting all military and first responders.
1: Real conversations with fair and fair clients. Here's Reggie.
2: Not only was being injured stressful, the first law firm that I hired made me feel even more stressful. And that was very concerning for me until I went with Fair and Fair.
3: How did that feeling change?
2: 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And I think that made the difference in the resolution of my case. I can't think of a better decision that I made than Fair and Fair.
1: Sure. 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Jacksonville.
4: News. I'm Sue Guzman. Big cleanup underway in Florida from the damage done from Hurricane Isaias. Florida Governor Ron DeSantis says most of the damage in the state was done by high winds and falling trees, not storm surge.
5: There was massive tree damage, a lot of trees down. That gets into the power lines. Most of the homes that had damage were as a result of trees falling on homes.
4: More than 185,000 customers remain without power from Isaias in Florida. At least four deaths have been blamed in several states by the storm. Gas prices are falling despite tensions remaining high in the Strait of Hormuz. The average $4.35 a gallon.
6: I suspect that they may turn out to be small because the wholesale price cuts that retailers pay are slowing down in some areas.
4: Trilby Lundberg with the Lundberg Survey. 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
13: I'm First Alert Meteorologist Sarah Canty. The sky will gradually clear out tonight and it is going to turn much cooler. We're going to be in the low 60s with plenty of sunshine to start out your Monday. Our afternoon high will reach 87 with plenty of sunshine. From the Action News Jax First Alert Weather Center, I'm Meteorologist Sarah Canty for 104.5 WOKV.
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1: Getting emails about high school reunions, and it seems like there's a lot of people defending them. Maybe I'm the odd one out when it comes to skipping mine. Thank you for those messages. 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We're going to get into that, too, in a little bit. We've been mostly talking about his near-death experiences. He's a two-time survivor, and when we last left him, he slipped, fell, shattered bones in his leg, middle of nowhere, and was discussing going back to where he was before when it came to the first near-death experience, wherever that location may be. We're going to get to that experience, how that changed his life, and maybe some of the lessons he had from that coming up after the break. 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
2: 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And it's not just one phone call or one form. It could be weeks of back and forth while your credit takes the hit and your finances are left in limbo. LifeLock helps you fight back before it ever gets to that.

0: Real stories.
1: So I had an appointment with the surgeon, and he was told me what all he was going to do, and it was just absolutely horrendous. 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And she said, are you going someplace else? I said, no, I'm taking care of it myself. She said, okay. And my problem on my skin went away.
2: 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I can't put my finger on it, but I know something's happening. I have to tell you, that has to be the carnivore.
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0: And joining us now, a best-selling author, podcast host, and two-time near-death experience survivor, Michael Sandler. Thank you for joining us here on Coast to Coast AM. And right before the break, you were talking about taking a fall. And is it similar to the place you went during the first near-death experience, that feeling you had, that place, wherever that place may be? Did you go back there, or was this different?
1: Yes and no, meaning I was going into a place of complete and total bliss, but this time I was given a decision. And so in that sense, it was probably same beings, same energy, a lot of sameness. But this one was more in my hands. I had a choice of going into this bliss and of staying in this bliss and basically transitioning. I was given a choice of I could fight to come back. And I was told how long I'd be laying there in the creek bed in excruciating pain, how long it would take me to be airlifted out, how long surgery would take, how long the beginning of my recovery would be, how long I would be in pain over the long term, and on and on and on it went. So I was given a lot of information of you can stay in this beautiful, blissful, peaceful place, or life is going to, a technical term, sucky wucky.
0: Yeah. Well, they gave you an option. And mm-hmm. Would you say it's angelic, kind of like what you described before? Who's giving you this option?
1: Yeah. And it's a discussion that I had when I got home, which was many months later. When I finally got home and we'd been living in Kula on Maui, and I got out for my first time crutching. I think the hill was called Poli Poli. And I'm out crutching at the base of Poli Poli. And the angels had started coming to me, and it became my automatic writing process. And they said very specifically, "We took you out." What do you mean we took you out? And they said, you got lost again. You went off path, and we had to bring you back on path. And here is the part that I pay a close note of, Ryan, to this day. We will take you out again if necessary.
0: So you look at this like an intervention in a way.
1: Yes.
0: Wow.
1: And
0: with that,
1: and
0: they give you this knowledge.
1: Yep.
0: And it's kind of a threat in a way. Why do you think they're giving you this option? A lot of people don't get second chances or interventions. Why do you think you're getting one at this point?
1: We all sign up, and I want to be very careful about this. We all sign up for a purpose, a path, a mission, meaning something we're here to learn, some way that we're here to grow. I call it Earth School. And this comes from my time in automatic writing and my time on the other side, both times, in unpacking the learnings that have come through. It doesn't mean that we have to do one thing this lifetime, or that we're completely off path and we're ruining our chance. But there is one through line for us. And I liken it to when I rescued a dog off of a farm a couple decades ago, and she became my service dog. Her name was Sawa, means the enlightened one. And she was on this lead, kind of like a chain attached to her, and then on

0: on this long metal cable that she could only run up and back 100 yards. And even in a thunderstorm, she could only hide in her little doghouse and was stuck running up and down this line 100 yards. Now, she could go up and down this line 100 yards straight and have no problems. Or she could try to pull to the side and it would yank her neck and bring her back onto this lead or this line. That, in a sense, may be our lives, that we have this line that we're following. We can go off to the sides a certain amount, but if we go off too far, it yanks and pulls us back in. And wow. I have had a vision of a council of elders. I was teaching this in my School of Mystics a few weeks ago. And I've gotten, actually, many times this vision of me, it's called pre-birth story, visiting with a council of elders. And they're saying, what do you want to do this lifetime, Michael? And I was filled with a lot of gumption, or we'll call it chutzpah. and I said, give me the works. I want to learn as much as I can. And it's sort of like out in the movies, you can't handle the works. And I'm like, no, give me the works. And it's like, your wish is my command. And so I came here to learn a lot. We all came here to learn a lot. But I mean, I really said, give me everything you can. And when I have strayed from that path of learnings, or haven't been willing to listen to the words or the learnings in the kindest, gentlest, easiest way possible, they yank me back on path. And they have given me, what's wild is they gave me a permanent gift to remember this. Mm-hmm. And this fast forwards way ahead, and we can come back to this journey. After the first near-death experience, I was given a titanium femur, a titanium hip, and some wire hoops that held everything together. I don't know what some other broken parts, but those are the cool titanium things. I don't know if that's the right way to put it. and an inch leg length discrepancy. After the second accident. Well, actually, I woke up the day after the second accident. I'm in the hospital. I'd had 5 or 6 blood transfusions.
1: Wow.
0: Yeah. There's a bunch we can unpack of how I guess, should we back up and then say what that gift was?
1: Well, you teased the gift. Now I want to know the gift, because I have some other questions to follow up with that. So you wake up. You had blood transfusions. This is pretty serious. I mean, this is, you're on the doorstep here.
0: Oh, yeah. There were 2 flight for lives. It was very serious. And on it goes. But doctor comes in and he goes, Michael, how did you get your x-ray already up on the website? And I'm like, what are you talking about? And he goes, look, I'll show you. And I just woken up. And he pulls up my website points out this x-ray with the titanium femur, the titanium hip, except that was my left side from my first accident. It had faked him out, because after my second accident, I had a matching, identical, fake out the surgeon, titanium femur on the right side, titanium hip, matching, identical wire hoops. And no more leg length discrepancy. Perfectly matched. I'm a tuning fork or a dowsing rod if you flip me upside down. And they're so identical, it tricked the surgeon.
1: How about that? You know, at this point, you're out of femurs. So I hope you're taking it easy. Hopefully
0: it
1: not
0: means take the
1: going
0: frisk
1: out
0: to... with TSA.
1: Oh, I bet. Yeah, that's a lot of artificial parts. So... okay, going back to some of the things that you learned through this, and it's interesting that you say there's almost a council that you're hearing from, and they're giving you options here in your life and kind of guiding you to get back onto the path, and you're given these options. I find that so fascinating. So do you think that people have, is it reincarnation or whatever it may be? So before... they are placed on this earth, you make it sound like they are either given an option or a mission to follow, and that's kind of the path that they choose to go into. So is that what you believe, and that's the path that you have chosen, predestinated, and to stay on.
0: Yeah, and I like that you use the word choose, because we get here, or we're here, or we're in Michael Sandler's class or who's ever class, and we're going, I didn't choose this. I didn't come here for this. Why is this happening to me? Where everything that I understand is before we came here this round, and I do believe we can choose. It's a choice to come here round after round after round to learn. We learn something, we go home. It's just another birthing. To the other side, we rest, we recover, we may choose to come back, we may choose not, but we chose to come here for a life mission. What do I want to learn about? I want to learn about infinite love. Well, maybe we take love away from you this lifetime. I want to learn about infinite abundance. Maybe we have it so you're struggling, particularly in the early years in your life, whatever it may be. I want to learn about empowerment. Typically, it starts with being disempowered. And you choose what you want to come here to learn. And then you go through the tunnel, birthing canal, so to speak, and you forget that so that you can play the video game. Because if you knew you were not the video game, you'd lose interest really quickly. And so we can call this collective amnesia, selective amnesia. We can call it the veil, whatever we want to call it. But we came here with a mission, and the mission is not to save the planet. The mission, and even though I really want to help people, you really want to help people, it's not that glorified mission. The mission is you, and is your growth, your learning, your experiences. And we can often see this mission by looking at the repeating patterns in our lives, and see what the learning is by what keeps coming up again and again and again. For me, there was a key learning about self-love and self-forgiveness that I was saying, I must help others at all cost to myself. And so universe, source, God, angels, guides, whatever we want to call it, in my case, I'd say angels, starts turning up the volume on the lesson until you finally get it.
1: What is it about this world that where we have to learn everything here? It almost seems like if you were given this choice that there could be learning on the other side, and learning is in vain in a way because you have access to everything on the other side. Why bother coming back if you can, let's say, learn it there, or just live in bliss without having to go through the struggle?
0: Ryan, let's go back to your high school days.
1: Okay, let's do it.
0: How much would you have learned if you were told you could get an A on a test and you didn't even have to crack a book?
1: How much would I have learned? I feel like this is a study of college athletes at a high level at universities. Would I choose the path of not learning? I probably would.
0: Yeah. So on the other side, we're pure energy. We can have, do, be anything we want, but not in a physical form, in an energy form. And in that density or lightness, things come to us very easy. A thought, it's here. You know, it's sort of like law of attraction, taken to a whole new level. It doesn't have that density, that heaviness, that mortality to it that makes it real. There's a mortality in high school or college where, okay, even for the college, or especially for the college student, you want to keep that NCAA scholarship. You're going to have to pass this test. We'll get you whatever tutors you want, maybe. But, and I'm not picking on NCAA. They work they're off. But you're going to have to pass this test. Mm-hmm. That is the same for us. It doesn't exist on the other side that way. On this side, there's a skin in the game. There's a realness to it. Even if the realness is temporary, even if it is a holographic universe where we're playing a video game in the moment, we don't want to lose that life and have to hit the reset button. And that mortality and that ability to move things or be moved or fall or be fallen really helps us anchor things in a way that you can't do if there's no reset button, if you just are for all of eternity.
1: Yeah. I want to, for the sake of time, bring this back to your book, The Automatic Writing Experience, How to Turn Your Journaling into Channeling. Is this one of the methods that someone would be able to use to figure out their path?
0: Absolutely. This is a method where you go quiet. And this came out of this whole journey for me. You go quiet. You get in a very quiet state. I won't even call it a meditative state. You put pen to paper and you can start talking to the you that is always on all sides of the veil. You can talk to your angels and guides. You can talk to loved ones that have transitioned. You can talk to that council of elders. You can talk to the Akashic masters, the librarians of the universe. You can go anywhere you want and say, why the bagel am I here? What is the meaning of my existence? Why did I come here at this time? Why am I suffering? Why am I constantly being hit by 2x4s? What is the meaning of this? And how do I stop these patterns and start some new positive patterns maybe? Or how do I feel more on track? And so after my NDEs, I came up with an expression, or it was given to me, kind, gentle, easy, good, Ryan. Kind, gentle, easy, good. Kind, gentle, easy, good. And I say, may I have all of my lessons in the kindest, gentlest, easiest way possible for my highest good and the highest good of all. And then what I say is, I am listening, I am listening, I am listening. And it is an automatic writing, which anyone can do. You don't have to be able to write. That you put that pen to paper, and you hear from the other side, and you can listen, and you can get learnings, and you can be told, here's where you're going to need to turn left. Here's where you're going to turn right. Here's this great experience coming from you. You don't get all of the answers. Again, you'd miss the point, but you get so much guidance that it is my tool day in, day out. I want to go into that energy. I want to hear from the other side. And it takes a normal, in quotes, experience of being human and turns it into something not super, but I tell supra human, meaning above the banal, above the ordinary experience where you are in the totality of everything while you're watching your Ms. or Miss Pac-Man, Mr. Pac-Man, moving through the world.
1: Well, I think there's going to be a lot of people that may have certain questions. Sometimes they're specific to their own lives. When we go into the next hour, we open up the phone lines. What kind of questions or comments are you open to? Can people talk about their specific situation, or do you want to talk more about the process?
0: I'd probably talk more about the process. I may or may not, depending on the space I'm in, be able to handle their own, answer their own specifics. But I think we want to go where somebody can learn. If the question has a universality for everyone, those are probably the best, because then we can reach the most people rather than where is grandma's wedding ring?
1: Sure. No, I get it. So you have titanium, well, and you said both legs under the hip. Can you tell when a storm is coming?
0: Oh, yeah. So in fact, for the first few years, I had to be like away from cell phones. And oh, my God, I was holding space in a meditation center. And if somebody had their cell phone on, it hurt. Until I figured out how to kind of understand or buffer that energy inside of me. But yes, I'm guessing with practice, I could tell you where water is located under the surface, but definitely storms and low pressure systems I've got dialed.
1: It's like how they used to tell where to put a well on a property. Yeah, and that's where people keep their cell phone, is their pocket. I'm guessing you can't keep one by you if it irritates you that way.
0: Wow. No, or laptops on lap.
1: You know, remember how back in the day you can tell a cell phone call was coming in because your speakers would start crackling beforehand?
0: Oh, yeah.
1: That's kind of the same thing. You can kind of get that feel that's out there for what's in the air. All right, let's take some calls with our guest, a best-selling author, 2-time near-death experience survivor, Michael Sandler. And the book is The Automatic Writing Experience, How to Turn Your Journaling into Channeling to Get Unstuck, Find Direction, and Live Your Greatest Life. 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Don't go anywhere.
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10: 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I will see you in Jacksonville.
11: The second attack in 2 days. I'm Sue Guzman, Fox News. A day after a missile hit a terminal, killing 12 people, including an American, at the King Khalid International Airport in Riyadh, we have word another projectile has struck a passenger terminal. Saudi authorities say there were injuries in this latest attack. President Trump reportedly considering joining Saudi Arabia in its fight against the Houthis, as we hear from Fox's Alex Hogan.
12: Questions this weekend as to whether or not Washington will respond to the latest attack in Riyadh, Saudi Arabia, by the Iranian-backed Houthis. At least 12 people were killed in that airport attack, including one American. President Trump said he would not strike Iran again ahead of the midterms. Yesterday here at the White House, I asked the president if an attack on a U.S. ally by an Iranian-backed proxy would change that. He said, we'll take a look.
11: The FAA has warned American airline companies to exercise caution when it comes to Saudi Arabian flights because of these Houthi airstrikes. Gulf Coast picking up the pieces after Hurricane Isaias swept through the region over the weekend. Fox's Max Gordon is in Fort Walton Beach, Florida.
13: The pine tree fell into a hair salon. Luckily, no one was hurt here. We had inches of rain that fell in a very short period of time. That combined with those high winds meant trees were toppling over all over the place. Now, here in Fort Walton Beach, the cleanup is continuing, and one big focus has been cleaning up the city's cemeteries. I talked to the city manager.
14: Some of the bigger issues is people are going out, getting flat tires, and that's stopping FPNL from doing what they got to do, and our first responders from doing what they got to do, so please just stay home. We're working as fast as we can.
13: Across the southeast, hundreds of thousands of people still without power.
11: At least 4 people have died because of the hurricane. Now we have Hurricane Simon currently pounding Mexico's Pacific coast near Puerto Vallarta. 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
22: I'm First Alert meteorologist Sarah Canty. The sky will gradually clear out tonight and it is going to turn much cooler. We're going to be in the low 60s with plenty of sunshine to start out your Monday. Our afternoon high will reach 87 with plenty of sunshine. From the Action News Jax First Alert Weather Center, I'm meteorologist Sarah Canty for 104.5 WOKV.
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1: And our guest here is Michael Sandler. He's a best-selling author, two-time near-death experience survivor, and a new book called The Automatic Writing Experience, AWE. 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If you want to talk about that process, maybe how to do it, maybe you can try it for yourself. Maybe you're interested in that. Maybe you're stuck too when it comes to your writing, or journaling would be the method to try to bring out some of these things that you're trying to accomplish in life. This would be a good time to call and ask questions to Michael Sandler. I have some emails as well that I'll try to get to. Ryan Recker at coasttocoastam.com is how you do that. Thank you for all the messages, too, about high school reunions. And it's a mixed bag. There's a lot of people that are saying, oh, I wish I could have gone to mine. I may be in the minority when it comes to the opinion on high school reunions, as I just skipped my 25th over the weekend. If you don't have to email me about that, email me really about anything, that's fine. But if you want to talk to Michael Sandler, this is your chance to call in. I think we have some wild card lines open. Do that now. We'll continue with him after the break on Coast to Coast AM.
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0: And welcome back. I'm Ryan Recker. 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Author of the book, The Automatic Writing Experience, AWE, also a two-time near-death experience survivor, Michael Sandler. Thank you for joining us. Are you ready to take some calls from listeners?
1: Absolutely. Thank you, Ryan.
0: I got a couple of emails, too, we'll try to get to. How about we start first? Wildcard line, Will is in New York. Will, you're on Coast to Coast AM with Michael Sandler. Go ahead.
2: Hi. Good morning, gentlemen. I'm really interesting topic tonight, and I have a couple questions for the guests. And I might have come in late, or you know, I might have missed the first few minutes of the interview, but I have a couple questions about your actual what your injuries were, and I heard you say bones exploding, but I'm trying to envision like what were the injuries that caused, you know, the death or the near death, and was a person there to help revive you, whether, you know, a paramedic, and so if you can just describe your injuries and what happened and how long you had died, and then I have a follow-up question briefly after that, real quick.
1: Certainly.
0: Okay, Michael.
1: So in the first one was a exploded femur, hip, and then just broken left wrist. And it was when I came to, I was told to, and it was is this inner knowing voice, take my left leg and raise it up, which was horrifically painful, raise it up over my right and drop it back down, that kept pieces, shards of femur from going through the femoral artery. And then it was emergency rescue workers and fire department who showed up first on scene. And as I've got this beaming ear to ear grin, literally, they're all asking, did you hit your head? And I'm like, no, I did not. But it was that satori, that moment of awareness. The second was a lot more grisly, and that was, me bleeding out internally. It was the same, an exploded, right femur, right hip. And, the shards of bone were cutting into the, femoral artery. Thank God didn't sever it, or I would have died on the spot permanently. But when rescue crews got there, there was no blood pressure on me. And I had to be, once I had chosen to come back, it was all manual. I was told to be 30, 35 minutes before they could get me out of there, before anybody would show up. And I had to, it was just outside of South Lake Tahoe, and I was looking for the most brilliant way to keep myself alive, meaning that I just experienced this tunnel of darkness, and now I'm looking at this brilliant Lake Tahoe sun, and I was literally breathing in light and sending out love, and breathing in light and sending out love to try to keep myself alive. And that's why when they got there, they panicked. So the state of California called me months later and said, do you want to press charges against the fire crew that arrived on the scene? I'm like, why? And they're like, well, because of the level of profanity that they were using that we heard on the recording. And I said, are you kidding me? They were trying to save my life. They were panicked because I had no blood pressure and I shouldn't have still been alive. And yet I was. And that was 30, 35 minutes of waist deep in a creek bed. That's, from a physical point of view, probably what saved my life. Obviously I wasn't meant to go at that time, before they then, flight of light, they took two flight for life, helicopters, a California Highway Patrol got me, out of the backcountry, and, then a fully equipped, flight for life copter could get me to the hospital.
0: Wow. Okay. So you said there was a second part to that question, Will?
2: Yes. Thanks. Thanks. So, thanks for all that detail. And that's really like gives me a thorough understanding, and I bet other listeners are, because you have such a compelling story. But I guess part of why I'm asking is I'm not questioning the validity of everything you experienced, and especially the spiritual elements. But It sounds more like you passed out and nearly died, and you may have had all these other, you know, experiences that you're describing about other beings and, you know, making a decision to come back or not. And that's, I'm not questioning whether that really happened, but it does not sound as if you died in the sense of a classic near-death experience where you flatline and you are dead and then you come back. It sounds like you nearly died. So more accurate to call it a nearly died experience instead of the classic near-death experience where then you're dead and you come back.
1: So I think that's an
2: important distinction that you should consider, because it does not sound like you were dead and either you came back on your own or somebody else brought you back. You might have had the...
0: Okay, yeah. Well, let Michael respond. Go ahead.
1: No. That's a brilliant question. I'm trying to look up her name. It's one of the first people that I had on our show, Inspire Nation show, who goes through all of the different signs that it is a traditional or a true near-death experience. And you're right. Absolutely right. No flatline. While there was no blood pressure, there was no heart stopping that I'm aware of none of those. No defibrillators necessary to bring me back. Completely agree with all of that. And so we can call it semantics. We can call it important distinction. It was gone and back. Choice to come back, choice to stay on the other side. I was not breathing anymore. A choice to not breathe anymore, or a choice to force myself to start breathing again. But you're right. There's no classic heart stopped, clear, let's go again. Completely and totally agree. All I can say for sure, the only thing I can say for sure is, and it's why, for instance, April 2nd, 2006 is my new birthday. And I went back for 7 years to Boulder, Colorado, and gave thanks on my birthday. The me who was and the me who came back are the same but different. And that those experiences, and we can call it a nearly died, we can call it anything we want, were the underpinnings of everything about my beingness now.
0: Okay, great. Well, thank you for the call, Will. Let's go to the first time caller line, and Merle is in Stockton. Go ahead. You're on Coast to Coast AM.
3: Hey, how you doing?
0: Great.
3: I've got a condition that's called a sudden cardiac death, and they ended my career by putting a defibrillator in my chest. I can't be around power plants. I used to work on power plants. So with that said, last year I died 9 times, and and having these episodes, I only die for 45 seconds to a minute. And what happens is it's a faulty signal going down from my brain down to the heart, and it will send the heart into beating like 300 beats a minute. So the defibrillator shocks the heart, which in turn stops it, makes it flatline, and then it picks up its own beat in about a minute. So the 7 times that it happened, I had an experience. All the other times, it was all really easy. It was just everything went to black, and I would come back and get up and be okay. On the 7th time, as I went out, I started talking in a different language to somebody. They were right over my shoulder. I couldn't see them, and I don't know what language I was speaking in. And then as I died, I see a group of people in the distance. I can't make out their faces. They were too far away, and they were all wearing very colorful clothes. Now, as I'm coming back within that minute, I'm still talking in that language to this person, which I cannot see. And now that blew my mind and everything after I came came back and got up and everything. But what's concerning me now is everything has gone downhill since all this has happened to me. I mean, I moved out of my house. I bought a boat, 35-foot sailboat. I was going to go out and spend my retirement on it. Well, one of the times that I went out, I went into the water. So now I've got this. I'm paranoid to even go out onto my boat now. Mm-hmm. But I don't want to go into that water again. And everything else has just been like crashing down on me. And I was wondering if maybe you have some insight with what you went through, how I can recover from all this. And because I still got a life to live, and I'm not living it very well, and I don't know why.
0: Yeah, Mayor, hold on the line while Michael responds here, because I find this question very profound, so you might have some follow-up questions. I don't want you to go anywhere. So, Michael, what do you think?
1: Merrill, big hug, my brother. Big, big, big hug, first off. Okay, let's unpack this. First, you're given a gift, not just a gift to still be here, but you are given a gift to be able to see the other side, given a gift to be able to speak with the other side, and given a gift that you're now going to be able to access. In particular, after today, you're going to be able to access this. So this is a huge gift in an extremely harrowing and life-altering way. You have been given what I call the key. And the key for everybody is, you know, we start to get numbers, 111, 444, all these strange synchronicities come up, which all have meaning behind them. Or we have a profound experience where, like you did, you've gone away, you've seen others, you've spoken a different language, you've come back. That's kind of like charging a hotel key. You go to the concierge, they charge your key to room. I'm going to go with a good angel number, 111. And then you go to room 111, clunk, and it lets you in. Once you've gone there once and you've spent time in that energy, you can go back there, Mero, anytime you want. So we can do this in a process, certainly automatic writing, and learn what's going on and learn what the messages are and be able to speak with whom you were speaking with and understand it on the other side. And I highly encourage you to do that. Or you can set intention before you sleep. You can put yourself back in that state where you saw what happened before that seventh time. Put yourself back in that state before you sleep and say, I want to go back there again while I sleep. Kind, gentle, easy, good. Meaning I want to go back there without needing a defibrillator experience. I want to learn. I want to understand. And please make the messages that come to me be as clear as day. I always like to say as clear as day. And then keep a journal handy so that when you come back, you can write all of them down. You've been given a gift. We can go into automatic writing. And there are many other processes as well. You ask a carpenter, they're going to give you a hammer and a nail. I find automatic writing the easiest to reach the other side and then be able to take notes and take dictation. But you can go into processes and ask why this is happening, how it's here to serve me, where I get to go from here. And you can also set intentionality that if this ever is to happen again, if you can have the conscious awareness through this experience, be able to bring back whatever you need to bring back to springboard or catapult your life in a powerful, positive direction from here. Because this did not happen to you, Merrill, to bring you down. This happened because you are able to now access information from the other side with a little tuning of the radio dial, a little understanding, bring back powerful information for you and for others. This is actually an incredible gift. We just get to lean into it and play with it.
0: Hmm. All right, Merle, any comments there? Other follow-ups?
3: Yeah, so on the automatic writing, I've got no clue on even how to start this. Is there any way I can contact you, like in maybe tomorrow or whenever is good for you?
1: You can go to automaticwriting.com and you can find me through there. You can find me on Inspire Nation show as well. Reach out to me. I'm happy to write back personally. We have live classes. We have a video-based program as well. We have a book on Amazon. I'll help you get started in the fastest way possible, Meryl, so that you can get into this and so that you can establish that connection so that the next time it happens. But I want you getting information before the next time. Maybe we don't even need a next time. But so you can bring that information back for you.
3: Okay.
0: Thank you very much for the call. Wow. Isn't that something? How many times did he say? 7 times?
1: Whew. 9.
0: 9? Yeah.
1: 7th is when he got the experience. Yeah.
0: We're going to take some more calls. And wow, people have some really interesting experiences. Feel free to call us now. We'll get some of those lined up. Or email me, Ryan Recker at coasttocoastam.com. Our guest is best-selling author, 2-time near-death experience survivor, Michael Sandler. You heard him mention his book there, The Automatic Writing Experience, AWE, Automatic Writing Experience, InspireNationShow.com, a good website if you're looking for more things there, too. We'll continue after the break on Coast to Coast AM.

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5: Fox News, I'm Ted Lindner. Florida Governor Ron DeSantis has been touring the damage done by Hurricane Isaias during a news conference Sunday. He said that most of the damage was done by high winds and falling trees, not storm surge, the weather forecasters have been expecting.
6: There was massive tree damage, a lot of trees down. That gets into the power lines. Most of the homes that had damage were as a result of trees falling on homes.
5: After 4 years of the war between Ukraine and Russia, President Trump says it's time for Ukraine to get a new president. Senator Tom Tillis on NBC's Meet the Press.
7: The president needs to realize that tens of thousands of people have died over this illegal invasion. And I get it that he may be frustrated, but he needs to understand who the good guys are in this disagreement.
5: And game one of the NLCS goes to the Milwaukee Brewers as they defeat the LA Dodgers in Milwaukee Sunday night 2-1. Game two will be Monday afternoon, 5 p.m. Eastern time on Fox. 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
9: 2 weeks ago, a guy was pulling out of a slip. He hit my boat and three other boats. Now, my damage wasn't that bad. Maybe a $1,000.
10: So you would have put your claim in sooner than later. 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Because if you don't, that's breaching the policy. And if they find out about it later on, they could void the policy.
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12: I'm First Alert Meteorologist Sarah Canty. The sky will gradually clear out tonight, and it is going to turn much cooler. We're going to be in the low 60s with plenty of sunshine to start out your Monday. Our afternoon high will reach 87 with plenty of sunshine. From the Action News Jax First Alert Weather Center, I'm meteorologist Sarah Canty for 104.5 WOKV.
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1: Well, happy to be back with you, and we only have another half hour with our guest Michael Sandler. And, wow, we've heard some pretty amazing near-death experience stories, and I'm sure there's more. If you call in now, we'll try to get to as many as we can. I got some emails I want to try to get to. And if you want to email me, ryanrecker@coasttocoastam.com. Paranormaldate.com, by the way, if you're looking for someone to hang out with that kind of is into paranormal things. Sometimes you worry, okay, are they going to judge me for bringing this up? Well, maybe you will need to find the right person that's into the things you're into, and that's where you can go. There's actually a casting call going on as they get ready to film some of the different interactions and dates. I think they'll even send you on one if you get to that point. So I think they have the details online there, paranormaldate.com, something that George Norrie has started up, and it sounds really fascinating. When that comes out, I'm sure I'll be watching it. We'll continue with our guest, two-time near-death experience survivor, Michael Sandler, in his new book, The Automatic Writing Experience, AWE, How to Turn Your Journaling into Channeling to Get Unstuck, Find Direction, and Live Your Greatest Life. 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

0: City, Missouri. Richard, you're on Coast to Coast AM. Go ahead.
1: Yes. Hello, Ryan and Michael.
2: Richard.
1: I died different times. When I was age two, I died with rheumatic fever and remember some things about that. And then later, when I was still little, when my parents and I were coming back from a state fair, something happened to the car, and the car went off the road, down the ditch, and it flipped end over end into the water. And I had died and was up in the air, and I saw the meandering of the stream, and then I was taken up to heaven, and I was so worried about my parents to turn into a skeleton that I told God I have to go back and save them. And so he let me go back to try to save them. And then when I crawled out of the car with the top being smashed down, and it crawled up on top of the road onto the bridge, and hollering out for help. And then a farmhouse some distance away, the dogs heard me crying and woke up the farmer. And then the farmer called emergency people. When I was 11 years of age, I had appendix, and I died four times on an operating table. And each time I went up in the air looking down, I could see everything in the room. And then I was taken up to heaven each time. And then the fourth time I ended up coming back. I didn't think I was going to come back, but I was going to stay there. And then I died some other times, but recently my wife died, and I just don't want to be up to heaven with her, but I'm not there yet. But these different times of dying, experiencing, seeing the different things in heaven, where people were perfect looking and nothing wrong with them, and everything in heaven full of love, and so that's some things. Go ahead. I'm sorry.
0: Yeah, well, Michael, I want to give you a chance to respond there, but there was one other thing he said there I was hoping you can hit on. But it seems to be a common thread when it comes to these near-death experiences. People have multiple experiences. You would think that one is rare, but it seems like from our callers, it seems for some of them, it doesn't seem as rare.
2: It goes across the spectrum. Somebody can have one, somebody can have a bunch. If we look at them as, when somebody like this gentleman has multiple experiences, I can't escape the word gift. And it is a gift with a 2x4, but it is a gift to bring back what he's learned, a gift to bring back we are, as I would call it, energetic beings having an energetic experience in human form. It is to remind all of us, and the experiences are both unique and very universal. It is to remind us that there is so much more going on here than meet the eye, so that we're not stuck in the mundane physical world of just chopping wood, carrying water. We understand that there is so much more going on to the experience. And then the question is, if somebody has multiple, are we getting all the learnings and the understandings? And so I would very much encourage this individual. I'm sorry, I didn't catch your first name.
0: It was Richard there. Yeah.
2: Richard. I would encourage Richard to really dive in. Again, this is a charged hotel key. We can go back to any of his experiences in meditation, in automatic writing. Heck, you can play with angel numbers. I've got a gift, angeldecoder.com. You can learn how to work with numbers and reach the other side. You can do this in so many different ways, but I encourage Richard to this is the universe. This is God, we can say, dialing Richard up and saying, you've now got a hotline. You've got a bat line to me. Let's play with this and see what information you can bring back for yourself, for your family, for everyone. And I would add to this, if you've had a near-death experience and you've lost a loved one, you know this experience isn't all there is. You know that we're energy having an energetic experience in a much bigger playing field. You can now call them up. I teach in automatic writing how you can

0: call up your loved ones and literally speak to them on the other side. I have a daughter who transitioned who I do that every single day. You can call up your wife, you can call up your parents, you can call up anyone you want. But once you have that taste and understanding, call it a primer maybe, you have that ability to go back there. And many people are being given that gift. And it isn't just coming, Ryan, with the near-death experience. People today are having awakening experiences. They're having crazy wild synchronicities. They're having those 111444 numbers or moments come to them where we are being given, because all of humanity is waking up at this time. All of humanity is shifting. We're being given these energetic experiences to say, there's more to this world than meets the eye. Come join me in this party. Let's play. Let's play with heaven here on earth. Let's play on this energetic realm. Let's play with this planet in your life, in quotes, experience in a completely different way. And these are now kind of the dinner bells ringing for everybody, some soft and gentle, some not so soft and gentle, to help us on this journey.
1: Okay, great. Let's go to the first time caller line. And Dennis is in Florida. Dennis, you're on Coast to Coast AM. Go ahead.
2: How you doing? I'm from Pentagon, Florida. I was in a near-death experience when I was like 3-4 years old. I went up to a light, and I went to, the minute I thought about turning to look at it, he says, Dennis, using my name, don't turn. Did it again, Dennis, don't turn. From then on, I'll give you like 3 or 4 if you want more, and I'll try to make it quick. I was going to cross the street to go to summer school, and I'm standing there. Mrs. English says, hold up, Ben, crossing lady, police officer. I stand there, wait, and I hear a voice say, Dennis, when you get in the middle of the street, you're going to fall down. I went, put my hands up once again. No way. Make sure my bell bottoms, shoes ain't untied. Went to cross, got in the middle. My legs turned into jelly. I was on the ground. I got up. She says, Dennis, what's wrong? I went to tell her. I said, let me keep my mouth shut. People will think I'm crazy. Mm. On and on. I got a BB gun, same area, was coming to summer school, summer break, had a BB gun when I was little, shot the bird with this kid, went to pick it up, and he says to me, Dennis, because I live on an island up in Boston, and fished, always kicked the fish back in, went to pick up the fish out of the bird, he says, Dennis, when you kill it, you eat it. On and on. And I'll tell you why I know it's God. I'm going from high school football down to the football stadium. I said to the kid, I got to put my equipment down. I tie my shoe. In a full sentence, he says, Dennis, turn to the left. You're going to own this house. I turned, got up, and this is the first time I ever told anybody. I said to Rob, I'm hearing a voice. It's telling me I'm going to own this house. Laughed about it, went on. 3 years after high school, my mother gave me some money from a bond. I bought that house for $17,000 in the city of Boston. Yeah. I own it today. It's worth $1.5 million. God is unbelievable. There's so many things. It's actually been recorded that I do something that he tells me, and the people come up, like a person comes up and says, I can't believe you did that. I tell him it's him. It's incredible.
1: Michael, I want to get your, I want to make sure Michael gets a chance to react to some of the things you heard there. Hearing those voices, things like that, that's interesting because for you, you had the near-death experience. For Dennis, it seems like it would just come to him.
0: When I met my wife, I was in a meditation center and she sat down across the hall. I could barely see her, could barely tell who or what she was. And I heard, you're going to marry this woman. So I get it. I get it, Dennis. And that's one of the things I teach when automatic writing is the more that you plug into this voice, the easier it is to hear it. And then the easier it is over time, you learned when the voice speaks, you act or don't act accordingly. And the more that you do that, the more this voice comes to you. And so this is phenomenal, Dennis. And this is a gift. And this is living to me, on both sides of the veil, which is the new human, The new human doesn't just live in this physical world, but we live supra, beyond it. That's how you need to buy this house, for instance. It is a beautiful way to live that we are all starting to edge toward. And you are given enough experiences that you know to fully trust it. For most of us, it's harder to trust in the beginning. You know, we have to, you know, crawl before we can walk, so to speak. But we can all get to that place where this living, breathing God, ethos, universe, source, love, giant cheeseburger in the sky, whatever we want to call it, I'm not making light of it, the energy of everything is speaking to us, Dennis, on a moment-to-moment basis. That is living at a higher level. That is living what we can call going from three-dimensional human being, physical is all there is, to a fifth-dimensional human being where everything has meaning, has guidance, and we can understand what that is and act accordingly. That changes everything. It's again, angel numbers is one of the easiest way it comes through for people. 111444. I've got this angel decoder you can use, angeldecoder.com, as a free way to translate this. They're starting to speak to us in any language that God, source, universe can get our attention to help us live at a higher level. And that's what you're getting to experience, Dennis. And that's amazing.
1: Very good. Well, thank you for the call. Let's, go back to the wildcard line, and I think we got Robert back from Jacksonville, Florida. Oh, now Robert's gone again. That's okay. Oh, I had a couple of email questions. That's okay. Well, listen, I have some email questions. I'll try to get through some of these before we get to the end of the show. One person emailed in, Gregory. He said he's given the nickname by George Norrie as Chump, which I don't know what that means, but he said he wanted to ask the difference between what you experienced in nothing more than brain activity that occurs when someone suffers a serious injury. So how do you know this wasn't just something natural that occurs inside the brain as opposed to something different?
0: Ooh, a brilliant question. And I would say that, though this gets into a massive discussion on consciousness. And mm-hmm. Is consciousness local or non-local? But I can think of no biological basis. For instance, things that go on in the brain are designed for your survival. I can think of no biological basis for the information that I was given, for any of the understandings that I were given. Could it all be made up? I'm going to go to a term from Dr. Eben Alexander, a neuroscientist or a brain surgeon who's training brain surgeons at Harvard who had a near-death experience. And I'm going to say it's more real than real. It is so profound that like the desk that I'm on isn't as real as those experiences were. My understandings that I got, and today's theme is high school, high school, college, grad school, aren't nearly as understandable or as real as those experiences that I got on the other side and that I continue to unpack to this day. And so if it were all made up by the mind, it's much bigger and more profound than anything this mind could come up with. All of my classes, all of my teachings, I've got over 1,000 YouTube live shows, all come out of my automatic writing that, forgive me, mind, I'm not sure my little mind compared to the big mind of the universe could ever have come up with. I will go into my automatic writing. For instance, I have a School of Mystics class on a Wednesday. I'll go into my automatic writing Wednesday morning and I'll ask, what am I teaching later today? And a 10 or 20 page outline of exactly what I'm teaching will come through, having nothing to do at all with what my conscious mind could have created.
1: Okay. Another email, and I think this is, you know, I think this is a good question. It's from Leslie. She wants to know how you could even acquire insurance after those two accidents. I think that's pretty funny. All right. That would have to be, okay, after you have two major claims like that, sure. But it brings me to another question. Do you still hike? Do you still rollerblade? Or have you given that up after two accidents like that?
0: Actually, I do not. My wife has me off of the blades currently. In fact, it's just about cross-country ski season here up in Stovermont, almost in the Canadian border. And she's not letting me on roller skis, which is kind of a simulated skate training for cross-country skiing. She's not letting me do that. I don't ride a road bike anymore because of how dangerous that can be. But other than that, I participate more rather than less. We have Mount Mansfield that I can see from my window here, the largest mountain in Vermont, and I run that two or three times a week.
1: Okay.
0: I do all of the things that the doctor said you'll never be able to do again, and I do them more because I understand I'm an energetic being having a human experience. Yeah.
1: Well, let me ask you this. Let's say you have another one of these near-death experiences and you're given the option. Have you thought what you would do in that experience? Would you decide to come back or not?
0: Well, I'm going to start by saying cancel, clear, release. I hope that is never the case. but if it is, I choose to come back.
1: Have you thought
0: about it? I choose to bring whatever learnings. I choose to bring whatever understandings. And do what I can here with those learnings and understandings. I am so glad I came back the last time. It allowed us to have the beautiful daughter that we do have here on Earth today. It's allowed me to do this work and to learn and to grow. I would absolutely, as long as I'm given choice B, I'm going to choose B. Carl Jung, famous psychologist, coming back because he wished he had stayed in that bliss. I, on the other hand, am saying this is where the party is at. Until I don't know about dragging me kicking and screaming. There'll be a time where I'm sure, like my mentor said, get me out of here. I'm ready to see the other side. I'm not ready
1: yet. All right. InspireNationShow.com. That's a good website for people to look you up.
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1: 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Michael Sandler, thank you so much for joining us tonight on Coast to Coast AM. Wow. Some amazing stories there. So many different people to thank, including Adam Thompson, Michael Cosio, Gina Silvetti, Sue Treakis, Tom Danheiser, Dan Galanti, Donna Walker, Bill May, Sean Latasseur, Lex Lonehood, my mentor, Phil Tower. Shout out to my friends over at KFTK in St. Louis with Mark Cox, Kim, and Ethan getting ready to do their show this morning. And of course, the legends, George Norrie and Art Bell, who make this all possible. 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
12: Good morning, Jacksonville. It is 5 o'clock. I'm Benjamin Fridkiss. A woman who appeared to be going through a mental health crisis is shot and killed by Jacksonville police.
13: Saying, please leave me alone. I didn't do anything. Please don't make me do it.
12: The 32-year-old woman, who has not been identified, was accused of pointing a gun at multiple people over 2 days. When police confronted her yesterday morning on Dunn Avenue, they ordered her to drop the gun. JSO says she fired at a police car, leading officers to shoot her.
14: That was the de-escalation technique, following her all the way down the street, asking her to show her hands, and then ultimately at one point asking her to drop the gun.
12: This is the 15th officer-involved shooting for the Jacksonville Sheriff's Office this year. The state attorney's office is conducting an independent investigation. An unwelcome guest at a town center salon.
15: A car was just barreling towards us. We had no time to duck.
12: A BMW crashes into the Zinke Hair Studio on Town Center Parkway, pinning 2 people. Aubrey Simpson and Stephen Gotham Jr. were treated and released from the hospital on Saturday.
16: I was pinned between the front of the car and the reception desk. I couldn't move, and I had to yell at the lady to back up.
12: It's not clear what caused the crash. A frightening ordeal for a family in St. John's County.
17: The St. John's County Fire Department says it responded to a call for a child drowning that happened near Coastline Way in Silver Leaf. Thankfully, the child had been pulled from the water before they arrived. They were taken to the hospital in stable condition.
12: Action News Jax's Bliss Zekman reporting. The city of Jacksonville is looking for ways to prevent drowning in pools and ponds. A special city council committee has been reviewing data, including the zip codes with the most drownings. The committee is expected to issue recommendations by the end of the year. And Jacksonville Mayor Donna Deegan is part of a delegation of dozens of business and city officials in London. It's been an annual occurrence since the team started playing overseas 13 years ago.
18: It's about growing jobs and growing industry. We found that some of our companies from Jacksonville are now coming over here and they're creating a global presence while they're here. They're inviting business partners to come over and to learn more about what we're doing.
12: Last week, Deegan told Jacksonville's Morning News that the trip is about loading a pipeline of business from London to Jacksonville. WOKV News time is 5:02.
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19: It's a 9 on the WOKV weather meter for your Monday forecast. Sunny and dry with lower humidity today, high 87. Clear and cool tonight with lows falling into the low 60s. Sunny and dry once again for your Tuesday, high 87. Similar weather for Wednesday. Humidity will start to build a bit towards the end of the week, but we stay mostly sunny on Thursday, high 86. Partly cloudy and a little more humid with an isolated shower on Friday, high 86. From the Action News Jax First Alert Weather Center, I'm meteorologist Sarah Canty for 104.5 WOKV.
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20: No delays to report as you make your way into the downtown corridor this morning. Looking good along the Beltway, the interstates, and across the bridges. From the WOKV Traffic Center, I'm Scott Young.
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12: 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I'm Benjamin Fridkiss. Handwritten notes from Jacksonville Mayor Donna Deegan's office, now part of the state investigation into the Jacksonville Transportation Authority. Nick Howland joins Jacksonville's Morning News with Rich Jones.
22: We know that the Attorney General's office has been issuing subpoenas for both the JTA leadership and the mayor's office, and we know that the JTA board is going to do their own forensic audit. So I stood up the FAO Select Committee with the charge that complements that. We're going to be looking at the kind of how JTA got there, so their financial and operational stability, what they're going to do to stabilize the authority moving forward. We're going to look at governance. And then finally, we're going to ensure we optimize the transportation priorities for the authority moving forward. So in other words, the goal is to make sure that public transit works for Jacksonville families and businesses that depend on it.
23: I know that you can't prejudge an investigation like this, but do you have an unsettled feeling? And is it involving one person, or could this be much broader than that?
22: Well, I think it's broader than that, actually. I think it's fairly institutional, and so we need to get to the bottom of it. That's why I'm very interested in what got us here, when we reforecasted what operational controls existed and the governance aspect. So one interesting thing, I mean, there's a hero in this whole story, and that's new CFO Randall Barnes. You know, Randall used to work for the city, left and worked in Atlanta for several years, then came back as JTA CFO just in the beginning of August. He's the one who discovered that revenues were over counted and expenses were undercounted. And he's the one who reforecast for the authority, reported to the auditors, which resulted in a significant downward drop in their forecast coming into the end of the fiscal year on September 30th. He's the one who highlighted the main issues, brought it to light, and just in time. It's time for us to fix it, and I think we will moving forward.
23: There's been some public criticism of Nat Ford, the former CEO, who is headed off to Dallas. Is that fair?
22: I think it is. I mean, a lot of this went on his watch in the last several years. And, you know, what we've learned now is with the ridership numbers that you mentioned, Megan Hayward, she brought that up as an issue a year and a half ago. What we've learned with kind of the overspend on NAVI, kind of the underutilization of the Skyway, we have some things, real, you know, decisions to make collaboratively with the new JTA leadership and board and the administration on how to set JTA on the right path.
23: What's your level of confidence in this existing JTA board and this interim CEO who is overseeing JTA, or should there be even more deep changes?
22: Well, he's interim. They're looking for a full-time. I have a lot of confidence in Cleveland Ferguson and even more confidence in the new CFO, Randall Barnes. The board is relatively new. Four of the appointments are as recently as January. So, you know, I give them the benefit of the doubt that they can start working it out, but they're not doing it alone. Again, the attorney general is involved, and my select committee is just formed, and they're going to start working collaboratively with them and with the administration to kind of right the ship. You know, the FAO select committee is led by Chris Miller. He's a former Army Inspector General, so I think he'll do a great job.
23: You mentioned Megan Hayward, the former JTA board member. We spoke earlier this week with Mayor Deegan about her recollection of that March 2025 meeting and the removal of Hayward as a JTA board member. When that happened, did you support the move of Elaine Brown to the JTA board? And are you rethinking the decision that council made?
22: Well, I mean, hindsight's 2020, but back then, that was March 2025, I was rules chair. And the bill to replace Megan and install Elaine came before us. I called Megan to understand what was going on after seeing news reports then that Megan had unanswered questions about several things going on in JTA, I think related to executive leadership spend and also ridership numbers. I called her and we agreed that I would defer her bill, which was within my power as rules chair at the time, until she got answers at the next JTA board meeting. Otherwise, that bill would have had her immediately replaced. And we did that. We deferred her. She went to the next JTA board meeting. She got the answers to her questions. She had several more. But then all we can do, since there are no council appointments to the JTA board, it's all the governor and the mayor, all I could have done, really, and without having the knowledge to have done that back then, is deferred it indefinitely. But we did take it to vote. It passed, as I recall, unanimously in rules and then unanimously at council. If we knew then what we knew now, that likely would not have happened.
23: How key of a role might she play in this special committee? And also, do you think the state attorney general investigation separately?
22: I think she's going to play a role in both, for sure. In the select committee, there will likely be a meeting specifically on governance, or where governance is at least a part of it, and maybe she'll be asked to come present her case. You know, she has also reported the news several times, and I think she'll be questioned as part of the process from the attorney general, without doubt.
23: So, Nick, this morning is the first meeting of this special committee. Over the course of what, the next several weeks, months, lay out kind of the timeline that you envision and you've given the charge.
22: Yeah, I've asked Chris to report back to council on December 4th, since this is an urgent issue. You know, it also involves reopening the local option gas tax program. You recall about 7 or 8 years ago, before I was on council, we approved the local option renewal of the local option gas tax with the new agreement that, you know, collected money every time someone goes to the pump and fills their car. And that goes into mobility and transit projects. But included in that are projects like NAVI, Skyway, the Emerald Trail. This select committee will reopen that and have that discussion in conjunction with JTA and the administration to optimize how that money is spent for Jacksonville public transit moving forward. And again, the goal from this point is not, you know, a fancy autonomous project or anything like that. The goal from this point needs to be core transportation services for the people of Jacksonville. How we get people to the grocery store, to the doctor, and to work. And it's a tall order for an 850 square mile city, but that will be the focus of this committee, and we will work with JTA and the administration to get it done.
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8: It's a 9 on the WOKV weather meter for your Monday forecast. Sunny, dry with lower humidity today, high 87. Clear and cool tonight, low 60. Sunny and dry for your Tuesday, high 87. Another dry day on Wednesday with plenty of sunshine, high 87. From the Action News Jax First Alert Weather Center, I'm meteorologist Sarah Canty for 104.5 WOKV.
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9: No delays to report as you make your way into the downtown corridor this morning. Looking good along the Beltway, the interstates, and across the bridges. From the WOKV Traffic Center, I'm Scott Young.
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11: 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I'm Benjamin Fridkiss. Tanya Powers joins Jacksonville's Morning News in depth with Christine Bellino to talk about a statement from Jeff Bezos that says American families can live on one income thanks to AI.
12: This was what some of the things he said in an interview with Fox's Bret Baier this week. This was done, it took place on the Blue Origin factory floor in Florida. Of course, Blue Origin is Jeff Bezos' space entity, so to speak. That's, he's launching rockets and doing space things there, and he wants to do a lot more of it. I'm probably not going to get into that part today, but you should watch the interview to see how often he thinks we should be going to space. Spoiler alert, it's a lot more than you think it should be, probably. However, the big part of this that I think got a lot of people's attention was the AI portion of this interview that he did. And he basically said that productivity gains from AI, meaning we will be so much more productive by using AI, that some families can live on one income or support themselves with a shorter work week because we're going to be so much more productive in 3 days rather than five. That's kind of the argument there. He said that it could go as far as creating a labor shortage as Americans choose to work less. His quote was, it's going to actually be difficult to hire people because the productivity in the economy is going to make it so that if people don't want to work two jobs, they won't have to. Now, Brett Bayer, for his part, did push back on this a little bit. He pointed to the roughly 30,000 corporate roles that Amazon has cut since late last year. Bezos said that Amazon was in a, quote, very special position after he said that they substantially expanded their workforce during the pandemic. You know, that was, again, you know, 6 years ago, but he pointed to that as the fact that I guess that's, you know, my next question is, okay, has Amazon's output gone down so much that you don't need 30,000 people now? Why did these roles need to be cut? Again, these are questions that I'm not sure of the answer of. The other thing that I immediately wanted to know was, if productivity is going to be that much better with AI and we can do 5 days worth of work in three, it's not a huge leap for corporate to go, any corporate, by the way, to go, you know what, we could get 7 days out of five. You know, I mean, you see what I'm saying? I'm not sure where he gets the everybody will just do shorter work weeks if we have, you know, better productivity. I don't, maybe I've looked at the wrong history books. I don't think that's how that capitalism works. Or the American economy.
13: Well,
12: has generally not been the thing.
13: Let's be transparent too. It is not as though his household is the average household in the U.S., especially right now.
12: No.
13: And to your point, no. Amazon has a market value of approximately $2.74 trillion as of 2026. In 2021, it was $138.25 billion. So it does not seem that they are doing worse than they were during the pandemic.
12: It still isn't clear to me what. And again, let me cite my credentials here on economics. I don't have any. Okay. But it doesn't appear to me, I'm still not understanding how he gets to, this would make you be able to only have to live on one income. Because productivity doesn't really have anything to do with that. That is economics. Like, that is how much you have to spend to support your family. Or to, you know, how much groceries are, how much gas prices are, how much, like, all the stuff that everybody deals with every single day. Well, then those of us who don't own Amazon, anyway, you see what I'm saying? I have so many more questions about how, you know, how he thinks this should work. And, you know, I'm sure his workers are going to be thrilled to know that they're only going to have to work shorter work weeks now, because if I was working for Amazon, that would be the first question I would be asking is, hey, when are we implementing this? I'd love to spend some more time at home or with my family or caring for my elderly parent, or, you know, fill in the blank of all the things that you could do with extra time.
13: And the median U.S. household income right now is about $87,000. So I do not think that the average household can survive on just $87,000. That is the average household before taxes.
12: Yeah, it's an interesting interview. You should go take a look at what he said. Like I said, especially about the space travel stuff, I could not believe how often he thinks we should be traveling, you know, to the moon and in space. And it is quite stunning. He really, really wants to ramp that up.
13: One of the things that I have a question about, and I know you have to go, Tanya, about the moon and space travel, is so many things here on Earth are affected by the lunar cycles and the tides and everything like that. All of this travel to the moon, how does that affect that? So that's a question for another day, possibly.
12: Yeah, that's a good question. He says there are resources on the moon that could, you know, and he also says he thinks that data centers could exist in space. Again, you know, these are all big ideas and very, like, weighty topics, so to speak, that I would certainly love to know more about. I hope he speaks about these a little bit more in depth at some point. I'd love to get the details on these.
13: Well, we appreciate you speaking with us in depth. Tanya J. Powers, Fox News Radio.
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8: It's a 9 on the WOKV weather meter for your Monday forecast. Sunny, dry with lower humidity today, high 87. Clear and cool tonight, low 60. Sunny and dry for your Tuesday, high 87. Another dry day on Wednesday with plenty of sunshine, high 87. From the Action News Jax First Alert Weather Center, I'm meteorologist Sarah Canty for 104.5 WOKV.
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9: No delays to report as you make your way into the downtown corridor this morning. Looking good along the Beltway, the interstates, and across the bridges. From the WOKV Traffic Center, I'm Scott Young.
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11: 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I'm Benjamin Fridkiss. The opening bell is brought to you by Guarding Your Nest Egg with Mike Lester. 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The opening bell rings this morning after stocks closed higher on Friday to cap a volatile week. Stocks rose with a boost from the tech sector following Thursday's sell-off. SpaceX, Amazon, and Microsoft all provided lift as the Nasdaq rebounded from its biggest one-day loss since mid-August. At the closing bell, the Dow Jones Industrial Average gained 423 points to 51,654. The S&P 500 added 46 points to 7811, and the Nasdaq rose 172 points to 27,366. Florida gas prices dropped to a $4.06 average. That's nearly 10 cents down from last week. Diesel slipped 2 cents from yesterday to $5.86 per gallon. In Baker and Flagler County, they're both seeing prices higher than $4.11. Clay County is around a $3.94 average. Taking a look at Gas Buddy for you in Jacksonville this morning. The Wawa on Bartram Market Drive is at $3.93. The Shell on Kernan Boulevard is at $3.86 if you are paying cash. And the BP on Normandy Boulevard is at $3.95. I'm Benjamin Fridkiss.
0: Hey, I've got an urgent warning for every hardworking American who's retired or close to retirement. 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
21: Good morning, Jacksonville. It is 5:30. I'm Benjamin Fridkiss. A man turns himself into the St. John's Sheriff's Office after allegedly using his brother's identity to obtain a replacement driver's license because his own license had been revoked. 22-year-old Michael Ryan of Palm Coast is charged with obtaining a driver's license by fraud. Deputies say he gave his brother's social security number and had his picture taken for a replacement license with his brother's name. Flagler County Sheriff Rick Staley says this guy certainly will not win the Brother of the Year award. Happening today, jury selection is set to
11: start in the trial of a Putnam County woman who's accused of killing her ex-boyfriend and burying his body.
1: Caitlin Deller faces first-degree murder charges and possibly the death penalty in connection with the 2024 murder of Chad Mullen. Action News Jax has spoken to Mullen's daughter in the past. She told us the family just wants justice.
2: I want it to be over, but because I know that we will get justice, and she will be put to justice for the rest of her life.
1: Co-defendant Tina Lee Ellis is accused of helping Deller hide Mullen's body. Both women are charged with tampering with evidence and failure to report death to conceal the death.
11: Bliss Zekman reports Mullen's remains were found in late October 2024 on a rural property along Federal Point Road. A man accused of killing his four-year-old daughter in a triple shooting is due in court today. It comes as prosecutors plan to seek the death penalty for Trudale Reed Jr.
3: We told you when he was arrested and charged for the shooting in July. The Jacksonville Sheriff's Office says Reed shot his four-year-old and two-year-old daughters and their mother on the north side in June. He pled not guilty.
11: Action News Jax's Yona Gavino says Reed faces seven charges, including second-degree murder for the killing of his daughter, four-year-old Harmony. WOKV News time is 5:32.
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8: It's a 9 on the WOKV weather meter for your Monday forecast. Sunny and dry with lower humidity today, high 87. Clear and cool tonight with lows falling into the low 60s. Sunny and dry once again for your Tuesday, high 87. Similar weather for Wednesday. Humidity will start to build a bit towards the end of the week, but we stay mostly sunny on Thursday, high 86. Partly cloudy and a little more humid with an isolated shower on Friday, high 86. From the Action News Jax First Alert weather Center, I'm meteorologist Sarah Canty for 104.5 WOKV.
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9: No delays to report as you make your way into the downtown corridor this morning. Looking good along the Beltway, the interstates, and across the bridges. From the WOKV Traffic Center, I'm Scott Young.
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11: 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I'm Benjamin Fritkus. Handwritten notes from Jacksonville Mayor Donna Deegan's office, now part of the state investigation into the Jacksonville Transportation Authority. Nick Howland joins Jacksonville's Morning News with Rich Jones.
24: We know that the Attorney General's office has been issuing subpoenas for both the JTA leadership and the mayor's office, and we know that the JTA board is going to do their own forensic audit. So I stood up the FAO Select Committee with the charge that complements that. We're going to be looking at the kind of how JTA got there, so their financial and operational stability, what they're going to do to stabilize the authority moving forward. We're going to look at governance, and then finally we're going to ensure we optimize the transportation priorities for the authority moving forward. So in other words, the goal is to make sure that public transit works for Jacksonville families and businesses that depend on it.
25: I know that you can't prejudge an investigation like this, but do you have an unsettled feeling, and is it involving one person, or could this be much broader than that?
24: Well, I think it's broader than that, actually. I think it's fairly institutional, and so we need to get to the bottom of it. That's why I'm very interested in what got us here, when we reforecasted, what operational controls existed, and the governance aspect. So one interesting thing, I mean, there's a hero in this whole story, and that's new CFO Randall Barnes. You know, Randall used to work for the city, left and worked in Atlanta for several years, then came back as JTA CFO just in the beginning of August. He's the one who discovered that revenues were over counted and expenses were undercounted. And he's the one who reforecast for the authority, reported to the auditors, which resulted in a significant downward drop in their forecast coming into the end of the fiscal year on September 30th. He's the one who highlighted the main issues, brought it to light, and just in time. It's time for us to fix it, and I think we will moving forward.
25: There's been some public criticism of Nat Ford, the former CEO who is headed off to Dallas. Is that fair?
24: I think it is. I mean, a lot of this went on in his watch in the last several years. And, you know, what we've learned now is with the ridership numbers that you mentioned, Megan Hayward, she brought that up as an issue a year and a half ago. What we've learned with kind of the overspend on NAVI, kind of the underutilization of the Skyway, we have some things, real, you know, decisions to make collaboratively with the new JTA leadership and board and the administration on how to set JTA on the right path.
25: What's your level of confidence in this existing JTA board and this interim CEO who is overseeing JTA, or should there be even more deep changes?
24: Well, he's interim. They're looking for a full-time. I have a lot of confidence in Cleveland Ferguson and even more confidence in the new CFO, Randall Barnes. The board is relatively new. Four of the appointments are as recently as January. So I give them the benefit of the doubt that they can start working it out, but they're not doing it alone. Again, the Attorney General is involved, and my select committee is just formed, and they're going to start working collaboratively with them and with the administration to kind of right the ship. The FAO Select Committee is led by Chris Miller. He's a former Army Inspector General, so I think he'll do a great job.
25: You mentioned Megan Hayward, the former JTA board member. We spoke earlier this week with Mayor Deegan about her recollection of that March 2025 meeting and the removal of Hayward as a JTA board member. When that happened, did you support the move of Elaine Brown to the JTA board? And are you rethinking the decision that council made?
24: Well, I mean, hindsight's 2020, but back then, that was March 2025, I was rules chair. And the bill to replace Megan and install Elaine came before us. I called Megan to understand what was going on after seeing news reports then that Megan had unanswered questions about several things going on in JTA, I think related to executive leadership spend and also ridership numbers. I called her and we agreed that I would defer her bill, which was within my power as rules chair at the time, until she got answers at the next JTA board meeting. Otherwise, that bill would have had her immediately replaced. And we did that. We deferred her. She went to the next JTA board meeting. She got the answers to her questions. She had several more. But then all we can do, since there are no council appointments to the JTA board, it's all the governor and the mayor, all I could have done, really, and without having the knowledge to have done that back then, is deferred it indefinitely. But we did take it to vote. It passed, as I recall, unanimously in rules and then unanimously at council. If we knew then what we knew now, that likely would not have happened.
25: How key of a role might she play in this special committee? And also, do you think the state attorney general investigation separately?
24: I think she's going to play a role in both, for sure. In the select committee, there will likely be a meeting specifically on governance, or where governance is at least a part of it, and maybe she'll be asked to come present her case. You know, she has also reported the news several times, and I think she'll be questioned as part of the process from the Attorney General, without doubt.
25: So, Nick, this morning is the first meeting of this special committee. Over the course of what, the next several weeks, months, lay out kind of the timeline that you envision and you've given the charge.
24: Yeah, I've asked Chris to report back to council on December 4th, since this is an urgent issue. You know, it also involves reopening the local option gas tax program. You recall about 7 or 8 years ago, before I was on council, we approved the local option renewal of the local option gas tax with the new agreement that, you know, collected money every time someone goes to the pump and fills their car. And that goes into mobility and transit projects. But included in that are projects like Navi, Skyway, the Emerald Trail. This select committee will reopen that and have that discussion in conjunction with JTA and the administration to optimize how that money is spent for Jacksonville public transit moving forward. And again, the goal from this point is not, you know, a fancy autonomous project or anything like that. The goal from this point needs to be core transportation services for the people of Jacksonville. How we get people to the grocery store, to the doctor, and to work. And it's a tall order for an 850 square mile city, but that will be the focus of this committee, and we will work with JTA and the administration to get it done.
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9: It's a 9 on the WOKV weather meter for your Monday forecast. Sunny, dry with lower humidity today, high 87. Clear and cool tonight, low 60. Sunny and dry for your Tuesday, high 87. Another dry day on Wednesday with plenty of sunshine, high 87. From the Action News Jax First Alert Weather Center, I'm meteorologist Sarah Canty for 104.5 WOKV.
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11: No delays to report as you make your way into the downtown corridor this morning. Looking good along the Beltway, the interstates, and across the bridges. From the WOKV Traffic Center, I'm Scott Young.
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1: 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I'm Benjamin Fridkiss. Tanya Powers joins Jacksonville's Morning News in

0: Depth with Christine Bellino to talk about a statement from Jeff Bezos that says American families can live on one income thanks to AI.
1: This was what some of the things he said in an interview with Fox's Bret Baier this week. This was done, it took place on the Blue Origin factory floor in Florida. Of course, Blue Origin is Jeff Bezos' space entity, so to speak. That's, he's launching rockets and doing space things there, and he wants to do a lot more of it. I'm probably not going to get into that part today, but you should watch the interview to see how often he thinks we should be going to space. Spoiler alert, it's a lot more than you think it should be, probably. However, the big part of this that I think got a lot of people's attention was the AI portion of this interview that he did. And he basically said that productivity gains from AI, meaning we will be so much more productive by using AI, that some families can live on one income or support themselves with a shorter work week because we're going to be so much more productive in 3 days rather than five. That's kind of the argument there. He said that it could go as far as creating a labor shortage as Americans choose to work less. His quote was, it's going to actually be difficult to hire people because the productivity in the economy is going to make it so that if people don't want to work two jobs, they won't have to. Now, Bret Baier, for his part, did push back on this a little bit. He pointed to the roughly 30,000 corporate roles that Amazon has cut since late last year. Bezos said that Amazon was in a, quote, very special position after he said that they substantially expanded their workforce during the pandemic. That was, again, 6 years ago, but he pointed to that as the fact that I guess that's my next question is, okay, has Amazon's output gone down so much that you don't need 30,000 people now? Why do these roles need to be cut? Again, these are questions that I'm not sure the answer of. The other thing that I immediately wanted to know was, if productivity is going to be that much better with AI and we can do 5 days worth of work in three, it's not a huge leap for corporate to go, any corporate, by the way, to go, you know what, we could get 7 days out of five. You see what I'm saying? I'm not sure where he gets the everybody will just do shorter work weeks if we have, better productivity. Maybe I've looked at the wrong history books. I don't think that's how that capitalism works. Or the American economy.
2: Well, and
1: has generally not been the thing.
2: Let's be transparent too. It is not as though his household is the average household in the U.S., especially right now.
1: No.
2: And to your point,
1: no.
2: Amazon has a market value of approximately $2.74 trillion as of 2026. In 2021, it was $138.25 billion. So it does not seem that they are doing worse than they were during the pandemic.
1: It still isn't clear to me what. And again, let me cite my credentials here on economics. I don't have any. Okay, but it doesn't appear to me. I'm still not understanding how he gets to this would make you be able to only have to live on one income. Because productivity doesn't really have anything to do with that. That is economics. Like, that is how much you have to spend to support your family. How much groceries are, how much gas prices are, how much, like, all the stuff that everybody deals with every single day. Those of us who don't own Amazon, anyway, you see what I'm saying? I have so many more questions about how he thinks this should work. And, I'm sure his workers are going to be thrilled to know that they're only going to have to work shorter work weeks now, because if I was working for Amazon, that would be the first question I would be asking is, hey, when are we implementing this? I'd love to spend some more time at home or with my family or caring for my elderly parent or, fill in the blank of all the things that you could do with extra time.
2: And the median U.S. household income right now is about $87,000. So I do not think that the average household can survive on just $87,000. That is the average household before taxes.
1: Yeah, it's an interesting interview. You should go take a look at what he said. Like I said, especially about the space travel stuff, I could not believe how often he thinks we should be traveling to the moon and in space. And it is quite stunning. He really, really wants to ramp that up.
2: One of the things that I have a question about, and I know you have to go, Tanya, about the moon and space travel is so many things here on Earth are affected by the lunar cycles and the tides and mm-hmm. everything like that. All of this mm-hmm. travel to the moon, how does that affect that? So that's a question for another day, possibly.
1: Yeah, that's a good question. He says there are resources on the moon that could, you know, and he also says he thinks that data centers could exist in space. Again, you know, these are all big ideas and very like weighty topics, so to speak, that I would certainly love to know more about.
3: 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One pill gives you up to 12 hours of body pain relief. So don't let pain hold you back. Try Aleve today. Use as directed.
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16: It's a 9 on the WOKV weather meter for your Monday forecast. Sunny, dry with lower humidity today, high 87. Clear and cool tonight, low 60. Sunny and dry for your Tuesday, high 87. Another dry day on Wednesday with plenty of sunshine, high 87. From the Action News Jax First Alert Weather Center, I'm meteorologist Sarah Canty for 104.5 WOKV.
17: First Alert Traffic from the Strata Air Conditioning and Heating Traffic Center.
18: No delays to report as you make your way into the downtown corridor this morning. Looking good along the Beltway, the interstates, and across the bridges. From the WOKV Traffic Center, I'm Scott Young.
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0: Good morning. 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I'm Benjamin Fridkiss. The opening bell is brought to you by Guarding Your Nest Egg with Mike Lester. 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The opening bell rings this morning after stocks closed higher on Friday to cap a volatile week. Stocks rose with a boost from the tech sector following Thursday's sell-off. SpaceX, Amazon, and Microsoft all provided lift as the Nasdaq rebounded from its biggest one-day loss since mid-August. At the closing bell, the Dow Jones Industrial Average gained 423 points to 51,654. The S&P 500 added 46 points to 78.11, and the Nasdaq rose 172 points to 27,366. Florida gas prices dropped to a $4.06 average. That's nearly 10 cents down from last week. Diesel slipped 2 cents from yesterday to $5.86 per gallon. In Baker and Flagler County, they're both seeing prices higher than $4.11. Clay County is around a $3.94 average. Taking a look at Gas Buddy for you in Jacksonville this morning. The Wawa on Bartram Market Drive is at $3.93. The Shell on Kernan Boulevard is at $3.86 if you are paying cash. And the BP on Normandy Boulevard is at $3.95. I'm Benjamin Fridkiss.
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19: This is Clark Howard. I have been asked so many times over the last several weeks by people who are so frustrated with the price of gasoline if they should dump their car and get a more fuel-efficient one. 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
3: Good morning. Welcome back from the weekend. The Monday edition of Jacksonville's morning news continues on this October 12th. I'm Rich Jones. Three big things you need to know this morning. 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This morning is cool and clear.
5: Very dry conditions, finally, after a very wet start to the month of October.
3: How nice we're going to enjoy this week coming up in the five-day forecast. Hurricane Isaias wreaking havoc across Florida, causing multiple deaths and leaving countless homes damaged.
24: The stores are crazy. The lines are crazy. I have kids. I have two little ones at home. We're out of power still.
3: A thrilling ride in London.
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16: I'm First Alert meteorologist Sarah Candy, tracking a dry start to the week. That's coming up in your full forecast.
1: First Alert traffic from the Strada Air Conditioning and Heating Traffic Center.
3: For the first time in over a week, the morning drive is dry. We may still have a little bit of puddles in some neighborhoods given all the rainfall from the last week, including at times on Saturday. But clear and looking good over the metro area. No delays or incidents to report anywhere at this hour. 6:01, Jacksonville's morning news continues with more of today's top local stories. Here's Benjamin Fridkus.
0: A woman who appeared to be going through a mental health crisis is shot and killed by Jacksonville police.
26: Saying, please leave me alone. I didn't do anything. Please don't make me do it.
0: The 32-year-old woman, who has not been identified, was accused of pointing a gun at multiple people over 2 days. When police confronted her yesterday morning on Dunn Avenue, they ordered her to drop the gun. JSO says she fired at a police car, leading officers to shoot her.
27: That was the de-escalation technique, following her all the way down the street, asking her to show her hands, and then ultimately at one point asking her to drop the gun.
0: This is the 15th officer-involved shooting for the Jacksonville Sheriff's Office this year. The state attorney's office is conducting an independent investigation. A man on a Harley-Davidson is killed in a crash in Beach Haven. Jacksonville police say the man in his late 20s was on Hodges just south of Beach Boulevard after 10 last night when a truck turned right in front of him. The motorcycle hit the back of the truck, throwing the operator off. He died on scene. Police say the truck flipped, but it's not clear if the driver was hurt. This is the 128th traffic fatality in Duval County this year and the 17th involving a motorcycle, according to JSO. A frightening ordeal for a family in St. Johns County.
28: The St. Johns County Fire Department says it responded to a call for a child drowning that happened near Coastline Way in Silverleaf. Thankfully, the child had been pulled from the water before they arrived. They were taken to the hospital in stable condition.
0: Action News Jax's Bliss Zekman reporting. The city of Jacksonville is looking for ways to prevent drownings in pools and ponds. A special city council committee has been reviewing data, including the zip codes with the most drownings. The committee is expected to issue recommendations by the end of the year. Recovery underway after Isaias slammed into the Gulf Coast on Friday, bringing heavy wind, rain, and flooding into Florida. Robert Ray in Pensacola Beach with the latest.
29: We've got piles of debris on the sides of roadways all along the northern Gulf Coast because residents have been working feverishly to try and pick all of the mess up. We're in Milton, Florida. That is another area that has been hit very, very hard. Roofs peeled off by the intense extreme winds that came in. The power of that was so intense that it caught a lot of residents who have lived here for a very long time off guard.
0: At least 4 people are dead. A bipartisan group of 6 senators is calling on President Trump to reverse course on a plan to purchase diesel from Russia as part of an effort to lower high fuel prices. Jim Osman reports.
30: President Trump shocked lawmakers when he posted on social media that he struck a deal with Russia's president in a phone call. President says Russia will immediately supply more than 300,000 tons of diesel to the Americans and global markets, followed by 500,000 tons in November and 1 million tons immediately thereafter. 4 Republican senators and 2 Democrats signed on to a statement protesting the deal, saying the administration failed to consult with Congress or submit an explanation to justify its decision as required by statute. The group protesting is largely made up of moderate to liberal senators.
0: Several companies are recalling broccoli seeds sold online nationally after a contaminated supplier lot was linked to a multi-state salmonella outbreak. The FDA said all 3 products trace back to a single bulk seed lot. As of October 7th, the outbreak has sickened 32 people and 3 were hospitalized, but no deaths have been reported. Cases have been reported in Idaho, Minnesota, Montana, and Washington. The recalled products include Eden Brothers Calabrese broccoli seeds, homegrown green sprouting Calabrese broccoli seeds, and Gardener Basics Waltham 29 broccoli sprouting seeds. Something special is happening with the Jacksonville Jaguars.
4: On the way! Oh, and the kick is good! And the Jaguars win it!
0: As seen on Fox 30, they beat the Philadelphia Eagles 19-17 for their third straight win. They were down one with 8 seconds left before a long kickoff return by Amir Abdullah set up Cam Little's game-winning 57-yard field goal as time expired. Action Sports Jax's Brent Martineau reports from London.
6: A lot of respect in the locker room for Devon Hamilton and the job he did as a backup snapper. And Cam Little told me in the locker room after the game, I was dreaming about this as a little kid. I just thought it would come on a soccer field here in England instead of the football field.
0: The Jags improve to 4-1. They will stay in London to host the Houston Texans on Sunday. WOKV News time is 6:06.
3: And credit Devon Hamilton, who had to step in and be the backup long snapper. If you were watching any of the game coverage, that was one of the major storylines throughout. Most of his snaps were high, and it was likely one of the reasons why head coach Liam Cohen chose to go for it often on fourth down as opposed to kicking field goals. But finally, for once, able to get that snap down a little bit. And boy, to have Cam Little drill it, that was something special. Jacksonville's morning news is underway, and we're going to enjoy a beautiful week of fall weather, low humidity. Granted, it's going to be a little bit on the stuffy side these next few days, where we could fall into the 50s coming up next. Jury selection set to start in the trial of a Putnam County woman accused of killing her ex-boyfriend and burying his body.
7: I know that we will get justice.
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16: It's a 9 on the WOKV weather meter for your Monday forecast. Sunny and dry with lower humidity today, high 87. Clear and cool tonight with lows falling into the low 60s. Sunny and dry once again for your Tuesday, high 87. Similar weather for Wednesday. Humidity will start to build a bit towards the end of the week, but we stay mostly sunny on Thursday, high 86. Partly cloudy and a little more humid with an isolated shower on Friday, high 86. From the Action News Jax First Alert Weather Center, I'm meteorologist Sarah Canty for 104.5 WOKV.
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3: We're looking nice and easy over all the highways and interstates. No trouble spots. And thankfully, everything is dry. So we should hopefully, God willing, enjoy a nice, dry, easy start to this week across the metro area. Not even seeing delays on JTB East out to the Mayo Clinic at this hour. 95 northbound from State Road 9B in St. John's all the way into downtown is running fully up to speed. And you're free and clear. I-10 East from the West Beltway into downtown Jacksonville. 6:11 on the Monday edition of Jacksonville's Morning News. With a great week of weather ahead, temperatures in the low to mid 60s area-wide this hour. More of today's top local stories now with Benjamin Fritkus.
0: Happening today, jury selection is set to start on the trial of a Putnam County woman who's accused of killing her ex-boyfriend and burying his body.
28: Caitlin Deller faces first-degree murder charges and possibly the death penalty in connection with the 2024 murder of Chad Mullen. Action News Jax has spoken to Mullen's daughter in the past. She told us the family just wants justice.
14: I want it to be over, but because I know that we will get justice, and she will be put to justice for the rest of her life.
28: Co-defendant Tina Lee Ellis is accused of helping Deller hide Mullen's body. Both women are charged with tampering with evidence and failure to report death to conceal the death.
0: Liz Zekman reports Mullen's remains were found in late October 2024 on a rural property along Federal Point Road. Heavy rain and sand causes a portion of a San Marco road to cave in. A car had to be towed after driving over the large pothole on Hendricks and Prudential Drive. JEA crews were on scene making repairs through the day yesterday. The intersection is now back open. A man turns himself in to the St. John's Sheriff's Office after allegedly using his brother's identity to obtain a replacement driver's license because his own license had been revoked. 22-year-old Michael Ryan of Palm Coast is charged with obtaining a driver's license by fraud. Deputies say he gave his brother's social security number and had his picture taken for a replacement license with his brother's name. Flagler County Sheriff Rick Staley says this guy certainly will not win the Brother of the Year award. Our state is known for executing the most death row inmates, but is withdrawing the death warrant of one condemned man over mental health concerns. Eben Brown explains.
15: 74-year-old William Lee Thompson was condemned to die for the brutal killing of Sally Ivester in 1976 in a Miami motel. Following all court proceedings, Florida Governor Ron DeSantis signed his death warrant in September, but then a neuropsychologist a few days later found Thompson to be mentally incapacitated and couldn't understand he was on death row. Thompson was to be executed this coming Tuesday, but now the governor has rescinded that order pending further review. Florida has carried out 13 death sentences this year.
0: If your morning rush takes you on the Hart Expressway, you will want to plan for construction delays.
17: As part of FDOT's concrete rehabilitation project, ramp detours on the Hart Expressway are set to begin this morning from Hart Bridge to Beach Boulevard. Crews will operate a continuous detour of the westbound Hart Expressway off-ramp to University Boulevard. Eastbound traffic will be detoured to Atlantic Boulevard. The $17.2 million project is projected to be wrapped up in late 2027. Josh McCarthy, 104.5 WOKV.
0: A major meeting on European security takes place today. Jonathan Savage with a preview.
18: Russia is at war with Ukraine, but European countries feel they're being targeted too. EU foreign ministers are in Luxembourg to discuss what they call an escalating hybrid campaign from Moscow. They say EU member states have been targets of sabotage, cyber attacks, and aerial incursions. Germany accuses Russia of using an explosive drone at an airport. Europe's support for Ukraine is seen as a catalyst, and Ukraine's foreign minister is joining the meeting remotely. Also on the agenda, the latest developments in Iran and escalating violence in the Middle East.
0: Millions of Social Security recipients will soon find out how much their benefits could increase next year. Kristen Goodwin with more.
4: The Social Security Administration will announce the official 2027 Cost of Living Adjustment, or COLA, on Wednesday. Each year, the agency calculates the average inflation for July, August, and September compared to the same period the year prior to determine the adjustment. The announcement follows the Bureau of Labor Statistics releasing its September inflation data. The goal is to help recipients of Social Security and supplemental security income estimate their buying power amid rising inflation.
0: Analysts estimate next year's COLA may be 3.5 to 3.6%, which would be an increase from the 2.8% beneficiaries received in 2026. Florida gas prices dropped to a $4.06 average. That's nearly 10 cents down from this time last week. Diesel also slipped 2 cents from yesterday to $5.86 per gallon. Baker and Flagler counties both seeing prices higher than $4.11. Clay County is around $3.94 per gallon today. Taking a look at Gas Buddy for you in Jacksonville this morning. The Wawa on Barcher Market Drive is at $3.93. The Shell on Kernan Boulevard is at $3.86 if you are paying cash. And the BP on Normandy Boulevard is at $3.95. A horror movie scared up a surprise win at the weekend box office. Carmen Roberts breaks down the winners and losers.
19: Jessica Chastain's horror flick, Other Mommy, frightened its way to number one, raking in $27.5 million at the North American box office, despite some frighteningly bad reviews.
20: Be scared, Mommy. She's nice.
22: Like you.
19: And Hathaway's thriller Verity took second with $11.5 million, followed by Resident Evil in third. But audiences weren't clicking with The Social Reckoning. The Facebook drama debuted in fifth place with just $5.5 million.
0: The domestic box office has topped $8 billion this year. That's up 19% from 2025. 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
16: It's a 9 on the WOKV weather meter for your Monday forecast. Sunny, dry with lower humidity today, high 87. Clear and cool tonight, low 60. Sunny and dry for your Tuesday, high 87. Another dry day on Wednesday with plenty of sunshine, high 87. From the Action News Jax First Alert Weather Center, I'm meteorologist Sarah Canty for 104.5 WOKV.
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3: Sherry picked a good week to be off, not only because the weather is great here, but also it's nice and quiet. We put in a lot of work last week with all of those rainy mornings and all the big slowdowns. This morning looks absolutely delay-free. You are running fully up to speed everywhere in the metro area. Jacksonville's morning news continues at 6:18. On the way, water damage to the Boys and Girls Club in Springfield, the damage left behind, and the need for assistance. And if you are ever interested in talking on a space phone, the company that might want to talk with you about that.
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3: Good morning. It's 6:22. A woman shot and killed by Jacksonville police ends a two-day series of armed encounters. Witnesses say the woman appeared to be having a mental health crisis.
21: You can hear the crack in the voice. You can hear from the yelling how it's almost like she sounded scared.
3: JSO had received calls about her over the weekend saying she was walking around a Northside neighborhood waving a gun. Police encountered her off Dunn Avenue, followed her down a street. She fired off a shot at a JSO vehicle. No one hit. Officers shot her multiple times and killed her on scene. It's the 15th officer involved shooting for the sheriff's office this year. The state attorney's office now conducting an independent investigation. As we gather new information, we'll be sure to update you. It's a clear, dry start to the morning. Lower humidity, quite comfortable, and a great week of weather ahead. How many days we could fall into the 60s, maybe even the 50s, coming up in the five-day forecast. 6:23, a closer look at today's top stories now with Benjamin Fredkiss.
0: The Boys and Girls Club in Springfield will be closed for months after a pipe burst and caused water damage to the walls, floors, furniture, computers, and school supplies.
22: So they come here every day. This is their second home. It's like family for them here. So it's imperative that we can get the building up to our standard as soon as possible to bring that safe space back for those young people.
0: Temporary arrangements are being made. Donation links to support the building and the school are available on WOKV.com. Philadelphia police arrest a gunman who targeted officers. Chanley Painter with the latest.
27: Authorities say 35-year-old Eric Lewis opened fire on them early Saturday morning. Officer Shane Sieber was shot three times. He died at the hospital. The other officer was shot 12 times. He remains hospitalized. Officials say Lewis fired at nearly a dozen other officers. None were hit. He was captured after climbing up a tree.
0: Lewis is facing several charges, including murder and attempted murder. President Trump floats another name change at a weekend rally. Deborah Valentine has more details.
29: Well, speaking during a rally in Tennessee on Saturday, President Trump suggested renaming the Atlantic or Pacific Oceans.
30: We call it Trump Ocean or Ocean of the Americas, something like that.
29: The idea has prediction markets, Kalshi, and Polymarket opening formal betting contracts on the topic. The overall consensus is that the renaming will not happen. President Trump previously moved to rename the Gulf of Mexico, the Gulf of America, Lake Ontario as Lake America, and the Strait of Hormuz to the Trump Strait.
0: Sentencing is set for Tuesday for the man convicted of the murder of rapper Tupac Shakur. Tammy Trujillo reports.
31: Dwayne Davis was found guilty in a Las Vegas courtroom in August and could face life behind bars at sentencing. He was charged with first-degree murder for orchestrating the 1996 killing near the Las Vegas Strip. Davis is the only person ever charged in the murder.
0: If you want to talk on a space phone, Elon Musk may want to talk with you about it. Evan Brown explains why.
2: Elon Musk's SpaceX is spending $8 billion in an effort to license cellular signal spectrum, the very same cell space once used by now-defunct Nextel and its push-to-talk cellular walkie-talkies. SpaceX says it will use it for a flexible architecture combining cellular with their Starlink satellites. And that has plenty of people thinking Musk's company will offer cell phone service making use of both ground and space-based networks. SpaceX's Starlink is already working with T-Mobile, and AT&T and Verizon have partnerships with satellite provider AST Space Mobile.
0: Advantage Brewers.
4: Grounds one through into center field. Milwaukee takes the lead.
0: The Milwaukee Brewers beat the Los Angeles Dodgers 2-1 in Game 1 of the NLCS. Sound courtesy of MLB on Fox 30. Game 2 is today, while the Tampa Bay Rays and Cleveland Guardians open up the ALCS in Tampa tonight at 8. And it's a swift rejection as JTA and city leaders shut down any idea of reinstating tolls.
5: On Friday, the city council held its first financial audit and oversight committee meeting with JTA in the wake of its $39 million budget shortfall. Interim CEO Cleveland Ferguson III noted that tolling remains a dormant capability under JTA's authorizing statute. That snowballed into public outcry throughout the weekend. Mayor Deegan says she would oppose any effort by JTA to bring back tolls that would make it even more expensive to drive in the city. JTA says Ferguson did not propose or advocate for reinstating bridge tolls. In 1989, Jacksonville voters approved a half-cent sales tax to remove tolls from bridges. I'm Brittany Otto, 104.5 WOKV.
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3: Just that word, tolls, got so many people riled up over the weekend. That was one of the biggest stories other than the rain and Isaias moving through. The hurricane wreaking havoc in Florida, leaving countless homes damaged.
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3: At 6:30, this portion of Jacksonville's morning news brought to you by Sassine's Office Systems. Good morning, I'm Rich Jones. A great start to the week as we are comfortably dry and low humidity has our temperatures in the mid and low 60s. And we're in for a beautiful dry week after all the rain we've had. Three big things you need to know this morning, brought to you by Tom Bush BMW. A woman who appeared to be going through a mental health crisis, shot and killed by Jacksonville police.
7: Saying, please leave me alone. 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
3: Jury selection set to begin today in the trial of a Putnam County woman. She's accused of killing her ex-boyfriend and burying his body.
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3: And the Jags are darn lucky to have survived a win in London.
4: On the way! Oh, and the kick is gone! And the Jaguars win it!
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16: Finally seeing some dry weather to start out the week. I'll let you know how long it sticks around coming up in your Action News Jax First Alert forecast.
1: First Alert traffic from the Strata Air Conditioning and Heating Traffic Center.
3: Starting to see traffic increase. JTB eastbound out to the Mayo Clinic at San Pablo. The right lane starts to slow down just a touch as volume is picking up. Other than that, we only have one crash, 95 southbound right before I-10. The right shoulder is blocked. Doesn't look like it's causing any slowdowns in the area. All in all, we're looking really good and dry for once. 6:31 as Jacksonville's morning news continues. More of today's top local stories with Benjamin Fridkus.
0: A man accused of killing his 4-year-old daughter in a triple shooting is due in court today. This comes as prosecutors plan to seek the death penalty for Trudale Reed Jr.
18: We told you when he was arrested and charged for the shooting in July. The Jacksonville Sheriff's Office says Reed shot his 4-year-old and 2-year-old daughters and their mother on the north side in June. He pled not guilty.
0: Action News Jax's Yona Gavino says Reed faces 7 charges, including second-degree murder for the killing of his daughter, 4-year-old Harmony. An unwelcome guest at a town center salon.
19: A car was just barreling towards us. We had no time to duck.
0: A BMW crashes into the Zinke Hair Studio on Town Center Parkway, pinning 2 people. Aubrey Simpson and Stephen Gotham Jr. were treated and released from the hospital on Saturday.
20: I was pinned between the front of the car and the reception desk. I couldn't move, and I had to yell at the lady to back up.
0: It's not clear what caused the crash. Jacksonville Mayor Donna Deegan is part of a delegation of dozens of business and city officials in London. It's been an annual occurrence since the team started playing overseas 13 years ago.
23: It's about growing jobs and growing industry. We found that some of our companies from Jacksonville are now coming over here and they're creating a global presence while they're here. They're inviting business partners to come over and to learn more about what we're doing.
0: Last week, Deegan told Jacksonville's Morning News that the trip is about loading a pipeline of business from London to Jacksonville. Hurricane Isaias wreaked havoc in Florida, causing at least 4 deaths and leaving countless homes damaged.
12: The stores are crazy. The lines are crazy. I have kids. I have 2 little ones at home. We're out of power still. And driving here was a little risky because there's big trees down and power lines down everywhere.
0: Hurricane force winds caused significant damage, leaving many without power. At least 40 JEA crews are in Alabama helping restore power there. Saudi Arabia reels from a weekend of deadly missile attacks on the main airport. Jonathan Savage reports.
24: At least 12 dead on Saturday, another on Sunday. Houthi attacks on the international airport serving Saudi Arabia's capital are causing chaos in the kingdom. A US citizen is among the victims of what the Saudis and their allies are calling a war crime. They are involved in a military campaign to regain land taken by the Houthi rebels in Yemen. But in response, the Iran-backed group has struck Saudi energy and transport infrastructure. King Khalid International Airport has been hit 4 times in 5 days. President Trump says he's considering joining the Saudis, Turkey, and Pakistan in taking on the Houthis.
0: The Trump administration is being ordered to stop airing taxpayer-funded pro-President Trump ads, Tammy Trujillo reports.
31: A federal judge gave the order Sunday, effective immediately, after a lawsuit from a watchdog group and others. The administration said over the weekend that the Department of Homeland Security had planned to stop buying ads after Sunday. The ads, including one that was almost identical to a 2024 Trump campaign ad, were criticized as a possible illegal use of taxpayer money. They've been running as Trump has tried to shore up support among Republican voters ahead of the midterm elections.
0: And a dietary supplement for babies has been voluntarily recalled due to its alcohol content. Pacific Health Sciences announced this week the company is voluntarily recalling one lot of its Baby's Magic Tea brand, Baby Sleep Gripe Water, after FDA testing identified undeclared alcohols in the product. That recalled product was packaged in 4 fluid-ounce amber bottles inside blue cardboard boxes and came with an oral syringe. Pacific Health Sciences recommended anyone in possession of the recalled product to stop using it and either throw it away or to return it to the place of purchase for a refund. WOKV News Time is 6:35.
3: Seen traffic start to pick up on I-10 east into downtown, and you'll roll by a crash 95 south just before you hit I-10. That's over on the right shoulder. Doesn't look like it's going to cause too much of a slowdown in the area. We have a chance to dry out now. How cool it's going to feel the next several mornings in the 5-day forecast. And how about getting paid to go on vacation? Might sound like a dream job. Ahead, the Florida community seeking to hire 3 people and how much work it's going to entail. Next.
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16: It's a 9 on the WOKV weather meter for your Monday forecast. Sunny and dry with lower humidity today, high 87. Clear and cool tonight with lows falling into the low 60s. Sunny and dry once again for your Tuesday, high 87. Similar weather for Wednesday. Humidity will start to build a bit towards the end of the week, but we stay mostly sunny on Thursday, high 86. Partly cloudy and a little more humid with an isolated shower on Friday, high 86. From the Action News Jax First Alert Weather Center, I'm meteorologist Sarah Canty for 104.5 WOKV.
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3: Looking pretty good over the metro area. Seeing volume increase on I-10 East as you're approaching Cassett Avenue. No worse than average. You will roll by a right shoulder crash 95 southbound just before you hit I-10. It does not look like it's going to add any extra time to your travel, though. JTB East, the right lane between Hodges and San Pablo starts to slow. No other problems, and we are dry for once. 639, enjoying temperatures in the mid and lower 60s in many neighborhoods, and it may get even cooler the next couple of mornings before we start to warm back up and feel the humidity. Let's enjoy it after all the rain that we've had over the last week plus. 640, Jacksonville's morning news continues with a closer look at today's top local stories. Benjamin Fridkus.
0: A Jacksonville man is in jail hours after a shooting death on the north side.
4: Police say a man in his 40s was found shot Friday night on Broward Road near Interstate Center Drive. He died at the scene. Detectives worked through the night conducting multiple interviews and executing search warrants. They identified Keith Carter Jr. and arrested him Saturday for second-degree murder and possession of a firearm by a convicted felon. Parker Testa, 104.5 WOKV.
0: If getting paid to go on vacation sounds like a dream job, Florida tourism officials are looking for three people who are willing to do it. Matt Murphy with the details.
6: Visit St. Pete Clearwater is offering three people $10,000.

0: and November 22nd.
1: The Supreme Court is hearing arguments in two cases this week. Jessica Rosenthal with a preview.
2: In Baird versus the United States, the justices will consider federal sentencing guidelines and how much deference judges should give to footnotes meant to inform the sentence. Kendrick Jarrell Baird pleaded guilty to being a felon in possession of a firearm, but the judge applied an enhancement making his sentence longer because the firearm had a large capacity magazine. While the commentary or footnote suggested that means anything that holds more than 15 rounds, Baird's arguing the judge didn't need to defer to that footnote's suggestion. The other case, Salazar versus Paramount Global, stems from Michael Salazar's lawsuit in which he argues Paramount violated an old Video Privacy Protection Act when they shared data about his viewing habits with Facebook.
1: The CDC is releasing data showing that U.S. measles cases have surpassed 4,000 this year, Sarah Lee Kessler reports.
3: As of Friday, there were 4,080 confirmed measles cases across 47 states and the District of Columbia. And the CDC says more than 1,100 of those infections, or 25% of the total, have been in Pennsylvania. South Carolina is next with 670 cases. Health officials in Pennsylvania are reporting 5 measles deaths, but the CDC is confirming just 2 and hasn't said where. What experts do agree on is that this is the largest measles outbreak in the U.S. in 35 years.
1: Prayers for Pope Leo after a growth is discovered on his lung. Jonathan Savage has more from London.
4: Leo XIV told pilgrims in St. Peter's Square on Sunday that the small nodule on his lung was well contained and had been spotted early. He'll undergo surgery this week to remove it, with recovery expected to take around a week. It means a planned tour of Uruguay, Argentina and Peru next month is still going ahead. Italian Prime Minister Giorgia Meloni among those offering support to the American-born Pontiff. The Vatican hasn't said whether the nodule is thought to be malignant, but the American Thoracic Society says fewer than 5% of lung nodules overall prove cancerous.
1: And the opening bell is brought to you by Guarding Your Nest Egg with Mike Lester. Find them at guardingyournestegg.com. The opening bell rings this morning after stocks closed higher on Friday to cap a volatile week. Stocks rose with a boost from the tech sector following Thursday's sell-off. SpaceX, Amazon, and Microsoft all provided lift as the Nasdaq rebounded from its biggest one-day loss since mid-August. At the closing bell, the Dow Jones Industrial Average gained 423 points to 51,654. The S&P 500 added 46 points to 78,11. And the Nasdaq rose 172 points to 27,366. WOKV News Time is 6:44.
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4: What an incredible ride in London it must have been.
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4: The Jags pull out a gritty win in a game they probably should have lost given all of the mistakes, the penalties, going for it on fourth down multiple times over, other mistakes that were made, but they were able to pull out that gritty win and beat the Philadelphia Eagles to improve to 4-1. They stay in London, take on the AFC South basement dwellers, one of them, the Houston Texans, who, by the way, signed or will be signing Marvin Harrison Jr. in a trade from the Arizona Cardinals. We'll see whether or not he may step on the field in London coming up on Sunday. Coverage continues at WOKV.com, and we'll head across to London a little bit later this morning with Brent Martineau from Action Sports Jax. Be listening to the 8 a.m. expanded news feed. 6:48, Jacksonville's Morning News continues with more of today's top stories. Here's Benjamin Fritkus.
6: A wrong-way driver is blamed for a fiery crash that killed a Brevard County deputy.
7: The sheriff's office says Kevin Morris's patrol car was hit by a 26-year-old woman driving the wrong way in Titusville on I-95. Both cars caught fire and both drivers were killed. Morris, who was 55, had been with the sheriff's office for 5 years, and he leaves behind a wife and daughter. Sheriff Wayne Ivey says Morris was probably one of the nicest people you'll ever meet, and his loss has left them absolutely devastated. Josh McCarthy, 104.5 WOKV.
6: The search for two missing children is at a sad end in Volusia County.
8: Daytona Beach police announced the bodies of a 5-year-old and a 3-year-old were found in a pond near North Clyde Morris Boulevard. They had last been seen walking in the immediate area Saturday. Authorities have not released any details about the circumstances surrounding the children's deaths. I'm Will Taylor, 104.5 WOKV.
6: Covering St. John's County now, checking the mail has become a guessing game in a Nocatee neighborhood.
9: Neighbors in the Reflections community share cluster boxes, and they say that credit card statements, checks, voter registration cards even, are landing in the wrong boxes. One couple even got mail addressed to 13 different households.
10: We only get about 5 pieces of mail. This time we got about 30 to 40 pieces of mail.
9: Several neighbors have filed complaints, and a USPS customer service worker apologized to one of them by email.
6: Action News Jax's Chandler Morgan says the USPS is working to find out what is causing the mix-up. WOKV News time is 6:50.
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11: It's a 9 on the WOKV weather meter for your Monday forecast. Sunny, dry with lower humidity today, high 87. Clear and cool tonight, low 60. Sunny and dry for your Tuesday, high 87. Another dry day on Wednesday with plenty of sunshine, high 87. From the Action News Jax First Alert Weather Center, I'm meteorologist Sarah Canty for 104.5 WOKV.
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4: We're seeing traffic continue to pick up on I-10 East between Lane and Cassett Avenue. No significant slowdowns, though. Just seeing an increased volume that time of the morning as the morning drive is waking up. The crash 95 South at I-10 that was blocking the right shoulder is now all clear. So we have no crashes to report. JTB East, it looks like it's back up to speed as you head out to the Mayo Clinic at San Pablo. You're delay free over the Dames Point, all the downtown area bridges, as well as the Buckman Bridge. One note on the Hart Bridge and the Hart Expressway. Watch for detours this week for construction delays. There's a $17 million rehabilitation project that is underway. And so you're going to watch out for those ramp detours on the Hart Expressway between a beach and the Hart Bridge, as well as University Boulevard. Those are all posted in the area this week. 6:51, Jacksonville's morning news continues, and all new at 7 o'clock, Clark Howard on the consideration he thinks you should give as gas prices continue to be well above $4 a gallon. Is it time for something more fuel efficient? Coming up next.
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4: 6:55, new from the weekend. A woman killed as Jacksonville police shot her yesterday on Marvick Lane and Biscayne Boulevard on the north side. JSO saying officers confronted her for allegedly pointing a gun at a man near Dunn Avenue. They say that she had been witnessed doing the same thing on Saturday to multiple people. JSO saying that she yelled at officers, reached into bags that she was carrying, ignored orders to show her hands, walked away. They followed her, and then later they say she pulled a gun, fired a shot that hit a police car. No officers were injured. Three of the officers returned fire. She died at the scene. What more we know about the investigation and what the sheriff is saying about de-escalation coming up all new at 7 o'clock. 6:56 with more of today's top local stories. Here's Benjamin Fritkus.
6: This morning, a funeral service will be held for former Jacksonville City Council member Gwendolyn Chandler.
20: Was a Group 5 member of the Jacksonville City Council who sadly died just last week. Her colleague, City Council member Rockman Johnson, spoke yesterday saying that she was an educated woman that was dedicated to service. There'll be a funeral today at 11 a.m. at the St. Patrick Catholic Church.
6: Action News Jax's Shay Simon reports Chandler served on City Council from 1995 through 2003. Massive protests set to continue in France this week. Jeff Paul in Paris with more.
21: 3 weeks of student-led protests decrying a failing school system with not an end in sight. Thousands all across France blockading schools, marching through streets, and at times clashing with police. During a rally at Bastille Square, officers in Paris using water cannons and flashbangs to clear the area. But demonstrators say violent police tactics won't intimidate them. Students say buildings are often crumbling and rat-infested. There aren't enough teachers, and the 8 a.m. to 6 p.m. school day is too long. The government of President Emmanuel Macron seeking to calm the unrest, pledging to send 3,000 spare teachers to schools in need.
6: Thousands of people, mostly minors, have been arrested since the protest began last month. Police have faced backlash over their treatment of protesters. WOKV News Time is 6:58.
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4: Welcome back from the weekend. It's a Victory Monday in Jacksonville. That was some finish in London, wasn't it? Thanks for joining us on Jacksonville's Morning News. I'm Rich Jones. Three big things you need to know this morning. 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This morning is clear and comfortably cool.
24: Very dry conditions, finally, after a very wet start to the month of October.
4: Hurricane Isaias wreaking havoc in Florida.
25: The stores are crazy. The lines are crazy. I have kids. I have two little ones at home. We're out of power still.
4: Countless homes damaged. Assessing some of the worst and hardest hit areas coming up. And the thrill ride in London.
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26: I'm First Alert meteorologist Sarah Candy, tracking a dry start to the week. That's coming up in your full forecast.
3: First Alert traffic from the Strata Air Conditioning and Heating Traffic Center.
4: So far, so good as the city's waking up, only seeing a little bit of congestion. I-10 East as you're approaching Cassett Avenue, no worse than average. You're rolling fully up to speed. I-95 from the north side if you're leaving Airport Road all the way into downtown Jacksonville. Northbound 95 looks to be running well as well from the avenues into downtown, delay free. Not seeing any slowdowns. JTB East out to San Pablo at the Mayo Clinic. And we are delay free over the Buckman and the Dames Point Bridge. All of our downtown bridges open and dry pavement for the first morning well over a week. 7 o'clock, Jacksonville's Morning News continues with more of today's top local stories. Here's Benjamin Fritkus.
6: A woman shot and killed by Jacksonville police ends a two-day series of armed encounters. Witnesses say the woman appeared to be having a mental health crisis.
27: You can hear the tears. You can hear the crack in the voice. You can hear from the yelling how it's almost like she sounded scared.
6: JSO had received calls about her over the weekend saying she was walking around a Northside neighborhood waving a gun. When police encountered her yesterday morning off Dunn Avenue, they followed her down a street.
28: The suspect pulled a gun out of her bag, shot one time at our officers. It did strike our vehicle. we were walking, all the officers were walking with a vehicle for cover.
6: Officers shot her multiple times, killing her on the scene. This is the 15th officer-involved shooting for the Jacksonville Sheriff's Office this year. The state attorney's office is conducting an independent investigation. A man on a Harley-Davidson is killed in a crash in Beach Haven. Jacksonville police say a man in his late 20s was on Hodges just south of Beach Boulevard after 10 last night when a truck turned right in front of him. The motorcycle hit the back of the truck, throwing the operator off. He died on scene. Police say the truck flipped, but it's not clear if the driver was hurt. This is the 128th traffic fatality in Duval County this year. It's the 17th involving a motorcycle, according to JSO. A frightening ordeal for a family in St. Johns County.
0: The St. Johns County Fire Department says it responded to a call for a child drowning that happened near Coastline Way in Silverleaf. Thankfully, the child had been pulled from the water before they arrived. They were taken to the hospital in stable condition.
6: That's Action News Jax's Bliss Zekman reporting. The city of Jacksonville is looking for ways to prevent drownings in pools and ponds. A special city council committee has been reviewing data, including the zip codes with the most drownings. The committee is expected to issue recommendations by the end of the year. Recovery is underway after Isaias made landfall in Florida, bringing heavy winds, rain, and flooding to the Gulf Coast. Max Gordon is in Fort Walton Beach.
1: The pine tree fell into a hair salon. Luckily, no one was hurt here. We had inches of rain that fell in a very short period of time. That, combined with those high winds, meant trees were toppling over all over the place. Now, here in Fort Walton Beach, the cleanup is continuing, and one big focus has been cleaning up the city's cemeteries. I talked to the city manager.
2: Some of the bigger issues is people are going out, getting flat tires, and that's stopping FPNL from doing what they got to do, and our first responders from doing what they got to do. So please just stay home. We're working as fast as we can.
6: At least four people are reported dead. Kyiv says Russian strikes on energy facilities continue despite President Trump's energy ceasefire. Alex Hogan reports from the White House.
7: Zelensky says he is still waiting on details from Washington after President Trump posted on social media that Russia and Ukraine have agreed to this energy ceasefire. It is worth noting that there has been no word, at least publicly, from Russia. The Financial Times reports that the U.S. is threatening to block arms for Ukraine over refinery attacks, citing European officials. Ukraine has been recently hitting Russian refineries as Russia targets Ukraine's energy grid. Trump pointed blame at Ukraine.
8: We told them, do whatever you want, but don't hit the diesel fuel because there's a big problem, big shortage. And what does he do? He goes and hits the diesel fuel.
6: Four Republican senators and two Democratic senators signed on to a statement protesting the deal. They said the administration failed to consult with Congress or submit any explanation to justify its decision as required by statute. Florida gas prices dropped to a $4.06 average. That's nearly 10 cents down from this time last week. Diesel also slipped 2 cents from yesterday to $5.86 per gallon. Baker and Flagler counties are both seeing prices above $4.11. Clay County is around a $3.94 average. Taking a look at gas party for you in Jacksonville today, the Wawa on Bartram Market Drive is at $3.93. The Shell on Kernan Boulevard is at $3.86 for cash. And the BP on Normandy Boulevard is at $3.95. Heavy rain and sand caused a portion of San Marcos Road to cave in. A car had to be towed after driving over the large pothole on Hendricks and Prudential Drive. GEA crews were on the scene making repairs through the day yesterday. The intersection is now back open. Several companies are recalling broccoli seeds sold online nationally after a contaminated supplier lot was linked to a multi-state salmonella outbreak. The FDA said all three products trace back to a single bulk seed lot. As of October 7th, the outbreak has sickened 32 people, and three have been hospitalized. However, no deaths have been reported. Cases have been reported in Idaho, Minnesota, Montana, and Washington. Those recalled products include Eden Brothers Calabrese broccoli seeds, Homegrown Greens Sprouting Calabrese broccoli seeds, and Gardener Basics Waltham 29 broccoli sprouting seeds. Proof that every second and every play counts.
5: Man, that feels so much better right now, boy.
6: The Jaguars were down with 8 seconds left before a long kickoff return sets up Cam Little's game-winning 57-yard field goal as time expired in London. The Jaguars are on a roll, which is three straight wins for Liam Cohen's team.
9: Guys stayed the course, made plays. I mean, we had D-Ham snapping again. I mean, it was just kind of wild that we got put, you know, that we're in that position. Nobody flinched, nobody blinked, nobody blamed. Guys stayed the course and end up, you know, squeaking away with a win.
6: The Jags improved to 4-1. They will stay in London to host the Houston Texans next Sunday. WOKV News Time, 7:05.
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26: It's a 9 on the WOKV weather meter for your Monday forecast. Sunny and dry with lower humidity today, high 87. Clear and cool tonight with lows falling into the low 60s. Sunny and dry once again for your Tuesday, high 87. Similar weather for Wednesday. Humidity will start to build a bit towards the end of the week, but we stay mostly sunny on Thursday, high 86. Partly cloudy and a little more humid with an isolated shower on Friday, high 86. From the Action News Jax First Alert Weather Center, I'm meteorologist Sarah Canty for 104.5 WOKV.
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4: We're enjoying drier air, lower humidity, and a nice clear drive. Not seeing any significant slowdowns, no crashes to report anywhere on the interstates or even the secondary roads at this hour. I-10 is getting back up to speed right now, so you're running at speed limit pace or better from the West Beltway all the way into downtown Jacksonville. West Beltway looks fine over the Buckman Bridge and into Mandarin. No issues. JTB East out to San Pablo is fully up to speed now. Through Arlington, it's fully up to speed as well. Heads up, though, if your morning rush does take you on the Hart Expressway, you'll want to plan for construction delays this week.
12: As part of FDOT's concrete rehabilitation project, ramp detours on the Hart Expressway are set to begin this morning from Hart Bridge to Beach Boulevard. Crews will operate a continuous detour of the westbound Hart Expressway off-ramp to University Boulevard. Eastbound traffic will be detoured to Atlantic Boulevard. The $17.2 million project is projected to be wrapped up in late 2027. Josh McCarthy, 104.5 WOKV.
4: 7:08 with a closer look at today's top local stories now. Benjamin Fridkus.
6: It was a swift rejection. JTA and city leaders shut down any idea of reinstating tolls.
13: On Friday, the city council held its first financial audit and oversight committee meeting with JTA in the wake of its $39 million budget shortfall. Interim CEO Cleveland Ferguson III noted that tolling remains a dormant capability under JTA's authorizing statute. That snowballed into public outcry throughout the weekend. Mayor Deegan says she would oppose any effort by JTA to bring back tolls that would make it even more expensive to drive in the city. JTA says Ferguson did not propose or advocate for reinstating bridge tolls. In 1989, Jacksonville voters approved a half-cent sales tax to remove tolls from bridges. I'm Brittany Otto, 104.5 WOKV.
6: Happening today, jury selection is set to start on the trial of a Putnam County woman who's accused of killing her ex-boyfriend and burying his body.
0: Caitlin Deller faces first-degree murder charges and possibly the death penalty in connection with the 2024 murder of Chad Mullen. Action News Jax has spoken to Mullen's daughter in the past. She told us the family just wants justice.
14: I want it to be over, but because I know that we will get justice and she will be put to justice for the rest of her life.
0: Co-defendant Tina Lee Ellis is accused of helping Deller hide Mullen's body. Both women are charged with tampering with evidence and failure to report death to conceal the death.
6: Bliss Zekman reports Mullen's remains were found in late October 2024 on a rural property along Federal Point Road. Our state is known for executing the most death row inmates, but is withdrawing the death warrant of one condemned man over mental health concerns. Evan Brown explains.
15: 74-year-old William Lee Thompson was condemned to die for the brutal killing of Sally Ivester in 1976 in a Miami motel. Following all court proceedings, Florida Governor Ron DeSantis signed his death warrant in September, but then a neuropsychologist a few days later found Thompson to be mentally incapacitated and couldn't understand he was on death row. Thompson was to be executed this coming Tuesday, but now the governor has rescinded that order pending further review. Florida has carried out 13 death sentences this year.
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4: Jacksonville's morning news continues, and a number of developing storylines that we're following, including Saudi and Yemeni airports hit in a new round of strikes, how the Houthi rebels are putting new pressure on President Trump to act. 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
4: 7:16, the Monday edition of Jacksonville's Morning News continues. Saudi and Yemeni airports are hit in a new round of strikes. This has been a weekend of multiple developments, and the Houthi rebels seem to be at the center of it all. Let's bring in Fox's Jonathan Savage for the very latest. Multiple attacks. Have the Houthis claimed responsibility for all of them, Jonathan?
7: They have claimed responsibility for the majority of them. I'm not sure about the most recent because we're just hearing more alerts taking place this morning. But there have been at least four attacks in 5 days on the main airport serving Saudi Arabia's capital in Riyadh, King Khalid International Airport. 13 people killed, and it has been closed for certain periods over the last few days. The Houthis say they're launching the attacks in retaliation for what they call brutal Saudi aggression against areas they control in western Yemen.
4: Are they also trying to draw the United States and other allies, Israel, I'm thinking specifically, and in what ways might the U.S. and or Israel be called in to be a part of any sort of retaliation, if at all?
7: Well, it had been reported that the Saudis had been asking the United States for help, specifically Saudi Crown Prince Mohammed bin Salman in a telephone call to President Trump. President Trump turning down, this is a few weeks ago, that request for help. But now the president says that he is weighing up joining the fight against the Houthis. Currently, the Saudis have on their side Pakistan and Turkey providing support. I'm not entirely sure anyone expected the fight to be quite so close to the heart of Saudi civil life with these strikes against the airports. So things have escalated.
4: I'm trying to think of the proper way to ask the question about the Houthi rebels. How widespread might they be, their reach outside, since they're a proxy group? Might there be some deep tentacles or roots that have taken hold in other parts of the Middle East since the war began back in February?
7: Well, the Saudis are an organization which is based in Yemen, and their ambitions generally are towards controlling Yemen, controlling that sort of southwestern tip of the Arabian Peninsula. However, the fact is that the Saudis had over many years been supporting the internationally recognized Yemeni government to try and beat back the Houthis. And that's what brought Saudi Arabia in direct confrontation with the Houthi rebels in a renewed surge of violence at this time. But the Houthis have connections with the likes of Hamas, with Hezbollah, Islamic Jihad. And indeed, we did see the Houthis try to attack Israel during the Israel-Gaza war. The Houthis in solidarity, they said, with Hamas.
4: While all of this fighting is going on, it's not lost on us that just a few days ago, the Nobel group announced the Peace Prize winner, President Trump, weighing in on that, and it's kind of prize season, if you will. What are some of the notable takeaways, winners, and maybe snubs?
7: Yeah, the Peace Prize went to Navi Pillay. She is a former judge with the International Criminal Court, so no doubt rubbing salt in President Trump's wound that he feels, having never been given the Nobel Prize himself. The Trump administration has been very hostile towards the ICC and, in fact, announced sanctions against the International Criminal Court just after Navi Pillay was awarded the Nobel Prize. But there has been some good cheer for Americans in this round of prizes. The prize for medicine has gone to Carl Dyson, Iseroth alongside two Germans for their work on controlling brain cells with light. A Belgian-American physicist has won the prize for physics for working on what are called ghost particles in the Antarctic ice. And the economic prize is being shared by two American economists for their work on understanding how the decisions of individual households connect with the behavior of the wider economy.
4: Yeah, it was Americans Robert Hall, a professor at Stanford, and Michael Woodruff, a macroeconomist, and monetary theorist at Columbia University. Fox's Jonathan Savage, appreciate the update. I know you'll keep us up to the minute on developments from overseas as well. WOKV News Time, 7:20.
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26: It's a 9 on the WOKV weather meter for your Monday forecast. Sunny, dry with lower humidity today, high 87. Clear and cool tonight, low 60. Sunny and dry for your Tuesday, high 87. Another dry day on Wednesday with plenty of sunshine, high 87. From the Action News Jax First Alert Weather Center, I'm meteorologist Sarah Canty for 104.5 WOKV.
3: First Alert traffic from the Strata Air Conditioning and Heating Traffic Center.
4: Looking really good over the metro area with schools out for the federal holiday. And thankfully, we have no rainfall. We are dry and everyone has a chance to dry out after all the rain that we had of last week. I'm not seeing any significant slowdowns. I-10 East is fully delay-free from the West Beltway into downtown. The Hart Bridge and Hart Expressway looking good. Just be mindful of construction detours in the area on the Hart Expressway, specifically just outside of the Hart Bridge and getting into the Arlington area. Over the Buckman Bridge, you're delay-free. No issues on 95, leaving St. Johns County fully up speed from County Road 210 into downtown Jacksonville. WOKV News Time, 7:21.
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4: America 250 celebrations aren't over just yet. This week, Clay County marks the anniversary.
5: It can be a full day of history, music, and community celebration at the historic Triangle in Green Cove Springs.
4: All the pageantry surrounding Independence Day may be long gone, as well as the heat. And that's part of the reason why Clay County selected October 14th for the day-long celebration.
5: It marks the date in 1774 when the first Continental Congress adopted the Declaration and Resolve. This document asserted the rights of the American colonies and declared that colonists were entitled to life, liberty, and property. And those principles helped lay the groundwork for the Declaration of Independence.
4: Laura Christmas, Director of Communications with Clay County Board of County Commissioners, tells me sponsors have stepped up to ensure that attendance is free. Food trucks, military displays, vendors, music will be throughout the day with specific events.
5: Between 1 and 2:50, we're going to have a reading of the Declaration of Independence by the Daughters of American Revolution. We're going to have a live performance by the U.S. Navy Band, a flyover or two flyovers if the weather permits. We're trying to nail that down. Hopefully the weather cooperates.
4: It sounds like the weather will, Laura. Starting at 2:50, by the way, a commemorative ceremony and rendition of Old Glory. And if you've never seen it, it is something to behold. Planning for the event started around a year ago and reaches all across the county.
5: Be able to feel that patriotic spirit, think about where we came from, where we're going, and to help preserve that history for the next 250 years.
4: Everything gets going on Wednesday morning and continues through the day. 7:23 on this Monday edition of Jacksonville's Morning News. More of today's top local stories. Here's Benjamin Fridkiss.
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6: Temporary arrangements are being made. 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Philadelphia police arrest a gunman who targeted officers. Chanley Painter with the latest.
9: Authorities say 35-year-old Eric Lewis opened fire on them early Saturday morning. Officer Shane Sieber was shot three times. He died at the hospital. The other officer was shot 12 times. He remains hospitalized. Officials say Lewis fired at nearly a dozen other officers. None were hit. He was captured after climbing up a tree.
6: Lewis is facing several charges, including murder and attempted murder. President Trump floats another name change at a weekend rally. Deborah Valentine with more details.
22: Well, speaking during a rally in Tennessee on Saturday, President Trump suggested renaming the Atlantic or Pacific Oceans.
10: We call it Trump Ocean or Ocean of the Americas, something like that.
22: The idea has prediction markets, Kalshi, and Polymarket opening formal betting contracts on the topic. The overall consensus is that the renaming will not happen. President Trump previously moved to rename the Gulf of Mexico, the Gulf of America, Lake Ontario as Lake America, and the Strait of Hormuz to the Trump Strait.
6: Sentencing is set for Tuesday for the man convicted of the murder of rapper Tupac Shakur. Tammy Trujillo reports.
11: Dwayne Davis was found guilty in a Las Vegas courtroom in August and could face life behind bars at sentencing. He was charged with first-degree murder for orchestrating the 1996 killing near the Las Vegas Strip. Davis is the only person ever charged in the murder.
6: Advantage Brewers.
12: Grounds one through into center field. Milwaukee takes the lead.
6: The Milwaukee Brewers beat the Los Angeles Dodgers 2-1 in Game 1 of the NLCS. Sound courtesy of MLB on Fox 30. Game 2 is today, while the Tampa Bay Rays and Cleveland Guardians open up the ALCS in Tampa tonight at 8. WOKV News time is 7:25.
4: I think unless you grew up around L.A. or you just grew up rooting for the Dodgers, just about all of America is rooting for the Brewers to knock off the two-time defending champions. We'll see whether or not they may be able to do it as the NLCS is now underway. Good luck to the Tampa Rays as well. 7:25, an unwelcome guest at a town center salon.
13: A car was just barreling towards us. We had no time to duck.
4: Up next on Jacksonville's Morning News, the close call for customers as a BMW crashed through the entrance.
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4: 7:30 in this portion of Jacksonville's Morning News, brought to you by Sassine's Office Systems. Waking up to a beautiful sunrise. Yes, that is sun. And yes, it is comfortably drier air with lower humidity. And all in all, looking really good on the roads as well. Schools closed in observance of Columbus Day, and many federal offices then closed as well. Three big things you need to know this morning, brought to you by Tom Bush BMW. A woman who appeared to be going through a mental health crisis shot dead by Jacksonville police.
15: Saying, please leave me alone. I didn't do anything. Please don't make me do it.
4: Jury selection set to start today in the trial of a Putnam County woman accused of killing her ex-boyfriend.
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12: 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Oh, and the kick is good! And the Jaguars win it!
4: We'll take you live to London in 10 minutes.
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26: Finally seeing some dry weather to start out the week. I'll let you know how long it sticks around coming up in your Action News Jax First Alert forecast.
7: First Alert traffic from the Strata Air Conditioning and Heating Traffic Center.
4: And indicative of a federal holiday and with schools closed, we're looking really good over the metro area. No slowdowns anywhere to report. I am seeing a little bit increased congestion, JTB East, between Hodges and San Pablo. That right lane starts to slow a touch. But you're looking really good over the rest of the metro area. No crashes to report anywhere either. 7:31, Jacksonville's Morning News continues with more of today's top local stories. Here's Benjamin Fridkus.
6: A man accused of killing his four-year-old daughter in a triple shooting is due in court today. This comes as prosecutors plan to seek the death penalty for Trudale Reed Jr.
17: We told you when he was arrested and charged for the shooting in July. The Jacksonville Sheriff's Office says Reed shot his four-year-old and two-year-old daughters and their mother on the north side in June. He pled not guilty.
6: Action News Jax's Yona Gavino says Reed faces seven charges, including second-degree murder for the killing of his daughter, four-year-old Harmony. Breaking this morning, President Trump and Secretary of State Marco Rubio reportedly considering firing U.S. Ambassador to Greece Kimberly Guilfoyle after a series of reports alleging she's engaged in improper and possibly illegal conduct before and during her tenure in Athens. A senior U.S. official says Trump and Rubio are extremely ticked off by Guilfoyle's reported conduct and would likely decide on what action to take this week. In a series of stories, the Wall Street Journal has reported questionable conduct by Guilfoyle, including an alleged threat to a host country official, accepting improper gifts and services, and offering to use her influence inside the administration in return for the payment of a large credit card bill. An unwelcome guest at a town center salon.
13: A car was just barreling towards us. We had no time to duck.
6: A BMW crashes into the Zinke Hair Studio on Town Center Parkway, pinning two people. Aubrey Simpson and Stephen Gotham Jr. were treated and released from the hospital on Saturday.
18: I was pinned between the front of the car and the reception desk. I couldn't move, and I had to yell at the lady to back up.
6: It's not clear what caused the crash. Jacksonville Mayor Donna Deegan is part of a delegation of dozens of business and city officials in London. It's been an annual occurrence since the team started playing overseas 13 years ago.
19: It's about growing jobs and growing industry. We found that some of our companies from Jacksonville are now coming over here and they're creating a global presence while they're here. They're inviting business partners to come over and to learn more about what we're doing.
6: Last week, Deegan told Jacksonville's Morning News that the trip is about loading a pipeline of business from London to Jacksonville. Hurricane Isaias wreaked havoc in Florida, causing at least 4 deaths and leaving countless homes damaged.
3: The stores are crazy. The lines are crazy. I have kids. I have 2 little ones at home. We're out of power still. And driving here was a little risky because there's big trees down and power lines down everywhere.
6: Hurricane force winds caused significant damage, leaving many without power. At least 40 JEA crews are in Alabama helping restore power there. The Trump administration is being ordered to stop airing taxpayer-funded pro-President Trump ads, Tammy Trujillo reports.
5: A federal judge gave the order Sunday, effective immediately, after a lawsuit from a watchdog group and others. The administration said over the weekend that the Department of Homeland Security had planned to stop buying ads after Sunday. The ads, including one that was almost identical to a 2024 Trump campaign ad, were criticized as a possible illegal use of taxpayer money. They've been running as Trump has tried to shore up support among Republican voters ahead of the midterm elections.
6: And the federal government is taking a new look at vehicle headlight standards, with a focus on reducing glare and making nighttime driving safer. Jeff Manasso with the story.
8: The National Highway Traffic Safety Administration says it's working to update federal vehicle lighting standards that have not undergone major revisions in decades, with proposed changes that could affect everything from LED headlights to automatic high beams. The goal is to address concerns about bright headlights that can make it difficult for oncoming drivers to see clearly, especially at night. The review will look at LED lighting, automatic high beams, headlight height and aim, as well as new technologies designed to improve visibility while reducing glare.
6: WOKV News Time, 7:35.
4: A thrilling ride in London.
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26: It's a 9 on the WOKV weather meter for your Monday forecast. Sunny and dry with lower humidity today, high 87. Clear and cool tonight with lows falling into the low 60s. Sunny and dry once again for your Tuesday, high 87. Similar weather for Wednesday. Humidity will start to build a bit towards the end of the week, but we stay mostly sunny on Thursday, high 86. Partly cloudy and a little more humid with an isolated shower on Friday, high 86. From the Action News Jax First Alert Weather Center, I'm meteorologist Sarah Canty for 104.5 WOKV.
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4: You can tell it's federal holiday for this Columbus Day. Schools are out and volume relatively light. We have one crash in the entire metro area. It's East Beltway southbound at the ramp to Gate Parkway, and it doesn't look like it's causing too much trouble. Starting to see some congestion on JTB East between the Beltway and near Kernan, and starting to see a little bit of clustering as well. 95 northbound beyond JTB as you're approaching Bowdoin and University. But all in all, we're looking really

0: funny to me because I was thinking about it last night, even into this morning. I got back to the hotel here with the Jags, and you know, it wasn't like there was a party. You know, I mean, it felt. Well, I've covered a lot of games now, and it felt bigger than a regular season win. What the Jags did yesterday, but then the reality of it is, this wasn't a party last night. You know, I'm sure it was happy hotel, smiling faces, and then back to work today. Really, and it's a light day here anyway. You know, go get treatment, go watch the film, go try to fix all the mistakes that everybody's going to talk about just as much as the win. So, yeah, I wouldn't say it's anything out of the norm, Rich, but obviously that was not a normal win, and that was a heck of a win for the Jags.
1: I was saying two things to a buddy of mine. One is, and he's a Jags lifer, season ticket holder from being a kid, and I said, there's something special about this team. And they are downright lucky to have walked away because of the mistakes, the penalties, and some of the decisions. I know you'll have a chance to talk to Liam Cohen a little bit later. Seemed like one of the decisions, or some of the decisions about going forward on fourth down so often deep into the red zone, was because the long snapper got injured. What's the update there?
0: Yeah, well, they're going to bring in a new long snapper as soon as today, and they'll try out and probably sign him, I would imagine. But yeah, that's a big issue. And it obviously was a concern for Cohen. I think that's why he went for it late in the first half. The other one, fourth and five, I think it was, before the fourth and five that they did go for again and got with Parker Washington. So he was obviously pretty concerned about it. Now, I think you could roll the dice a little bit at the end of the half and say, hey, let's see if it works and try it, but probably wasn't a lot of confidence in that operation. And then they just had to do it at the end, and they got the one kick through earlier in the game. So, yeah, I think that is what he'll talk about. And I don't think you're supposed to win games when you have 26 penalties the last 2 weeks, essentially on the road. I don't think you're supposed to win games when you turn the football over a bunch. That's the one thing the Jags at least aren't doing. They're not turning it over a bunch. But those penalties and those mistakes usually add up to a loss. For any team, not just the Jags. And somehow they're finding a way to win. So I agree with your buddy. I feel like this is a little bit of a special something going on here in 2026 for the Jacksonville Jaguars.
1: There's a special piece of it on the offense, and it is Parker Washington. My goodness, what a catch that was for the touchdown.
0: Yeah, you know, the first touchdown, it was so easy. It was like, what happened with the defense of the Eagles? But, you know, in space, he's so good. That's why he's the punt return man, too. It looked like a punt return halfway through that first touchdown that went for 51 yards. And then the other one is just, I mean, when you need a big play, that's who you go to. And Trevor put a great throw on him, too. But the catch is so outstanding in a big spot under 4 minutes to go. You just can't say enough about Parker Washington. He really juices up this team, and he's their go-to guy. And people expect him to make a play. And we keep talking about the contract. Yeah, he's going to get paid at some point, no doubt about it. But after a quiet week last week, what a huge week it was for him to come up big.
1: I mean, it might benefit him financially to, you know, have this continue without a signed contract, because he's just going to put more zeros into it.
0: Yeah, that was the risky run, right? It's
1: right.
0: A dangerous game. He could have injuries, and he was getting life-changing money, and now he's still going to get life-changing money no matter what. But you're right. I mean, the price tag keeps going up. But on our show every day, Monday, we do a Parker's Price, and at 11 o'clock today on the Brent and Austin show, I'm sure that thing will be sky high.
1: The Eagles nation not too happy with their head coach about the decision to allow the kickoff after the field goal to take the lead with 8 seconds left drop into a receiver's hands. Yeah, and yet on the broadcast, Jason Kelce was talking about that was a smart decision. What's the read overall on that?
0: Yeah, I think there are two schools of thought that both don't favor Sirianni here. You kick it out into the end zone, you let him run a play and one of the goofy plays with basically no timeouts, no time left. Or you squib kick it, and so at least you got to throw it around. You don't get to set up a return. The option that you don't do is what happened. It's still very unlikely to see what the Jags did, because the clock could run out. They could have let him run a little bit more. It was a smart play by Amir Abdullah. They executed perfectly. So very unlikely. It was like a 0.1% chance of happening, but it can happen. And if you do the other two things, it's probably still a 0.1% chance of happening, but maybe a little less likely.
1: Did Abdullah know how much time was left on the clock? Because it didn't appear like he was going down. He ended up getting tackled. Was it just a luck sort of thing that there was still a second left?
0: I think it was a little fortunate. I asked him after the game, I said, take me into your head a little bit, because you're running away from people. So are you like, hey, can you go score this thing?
1: Yeah.

0: I'm just going to bring it all the way back. Or do you know and you're conscious of the clock? And he hinted that he was conscious of the clock. He thought about, maybe I should just go. And then he said he was conscious of it and maybe thought he just couldn't get there. But, I mean, that's a lot going on in a player's mind. That's why I asked him the question. And I got to believe there's a little luck in there because you can't know exactly how much time was left. But they practice and look at a lot of these different things. And maybe they know how far it takes to get 50 or 60 yards on a kick as opposed to taking 175 or 80 yards. But I can't sit here and say that it wasn't a bit luck that the Jags got tackled. That's what Philly fans are also saying. Hey, just let them run a little bit longer and the clock runs out.
1: Yeah, exactly. Lastly, and I know you'll have a chance to talk a little bit more with Liam Cohen at the top of the hour there. How is he addressing the 26 penalties over the last week? Is that poise? Is it something else? Is it also on the refs? Like, what's the big takeaway there?
0: You know, I got to be honest, I don't think it is on the refs. And, I mean, we complain about the refs, and the refs were clunky yesterday. I don't think the game operation was very good. But even going back to Cincinnati, there were a few calls, sure, ticky-tack, whatever. But the Jags are committing a lot of these penalties. I mean, and it's right in front of you. And the fascinating part of this, Rich, is they were very, very intentional about cleaning up the penalties because they were third worst in the league last year. Well, for the first 3 weeks, they were third best in the National Football League. And now all of a sudden, they have 26 penalties in the last 2 weeks. So I think that is a big talking point today throughout the week on the details of that, and concerning too, because some of it's just, again, operational stuff, especially when they have to deal with crowd noise. And again, this was more of a road game than a home game for the Jags. So yeah, I think it's front and center. You cannot continue to do this, right? There are teams that have won Super Bowls and done well with being highly penalized teams. But I think the way the Jags are getting these penalties, holding first and 20, you know, delay of games down in the red zone, like those, you can't survive those in the

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0: 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The 8 a.m. news feed starts with the three big things you need to know.
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0: very dry conditions finally after a very wet start to the month of October.
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2: 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The lines are crazy. I have kids. I have two little ones at home. We're out of power still.
1: Covering the aftermath just ahead. And a thrill ride in London.
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5: I'm First Alert meteorologist Sarah Candy, tracking a dry start to the week. That's coming up in your full forecast.
4: First Alert traffic from the Strata Air Conditioning and Heating Traffic Center.
1: Dry roads and a really nice start to the week. Given the holiday for Columbus Day, schools are out. Only one crash to report. East Beltway southbound at the ramp to Gate Parkway. It's not going to add too much, if anything, to your drive. JTB East between Kernan and Hodges. It starts to slow, and then the right lane approaching San Pablo. Same story. Off the Dames Point Bridge, some congestion as you're approaching Atlantic Boulevard on the East Beltway southbound, but about average, maybe better than average. I-10 East is into some delay as you're approaching Cassett Avenue. Over the Fuller Warren Bridge looks good. 95 North at about JTB. Crowding and congested, but no worse than average. 8:03, Jacksonville's Morning News continues with Benjamin Fridkus.
6: A woman who appeared to be going through a mental health crisis is shot and killed by Jacksonville police.
7: Saying, please leave me alone. I didn't do anything. Please don't make me do it.
6: The 32-year-old woman, who has not been identified, was accused of pointing a gun at multiple people over 2 days. When police confronted her yesterday morning on Dunn Avenue, they ordered her to drop the gun. JSO says she fired at a police car, leading officers to shoot her.
8: That was the de-escalation technique, following her all the way down the street, asking her to show her hands, and then ultimately at one point asking her to drop the gun.
6: This is the 15th officer-involved shooting for Jacksonville Sheriff's Office this year. The state attorney's office is conducting an independent investigation. A man on a Harley-Davidson is killed in a crash in Beach Haven. Jacksonville police say a man in his late 20s was on Hodges just south of Beach Boulevard after 10 last night when a truck turned right in front of him. The motorcycle hit the back of the truck, throwing the operator off. He died on scene. Police say the truck flipped, but it's not clear if the driver was hurt. This is the 128th traffic fatality in Duval County this year and the 17th involving a motorcycle, according to JSO. A frightening ordeal for a family in St. John's County.
9: The St. John's County Fire Department says it responded to a call for a child drowning that happened near Coastline Way in Silverleaf. Thankfully, the child had been pulled from the water before they arrived. They were taken to the hospital in stable condition.
6: Action News Jax's Bliss Zekman reporting. The city of Jacksonville is looking for ways to prevent drownings in pools and ponds. A special city council committee has been reviewing data, including the zip codes with the most drownings. The committee is expected to issue recommendations by the end of the year. Recovery underway after Isaias slammed into the Gulf Coast on Friday, bringing heavy wind, rain, and flooding into Florida. Robert Ray in Pensacola Beach has the latest.
10: We've got piles of debris on the sides of roadways all along the northern Gulf Coast because residents have been working feverishly to try and pick all of the mess up. We're in Milton, Florida. That is another area that has been hit very, very hard. Roofs peeled off by the intense extreme winds that came in. The power of that was so intense that it caught a lot of residents who have lived here for a very long time off guard.
6: At least four people are dead. A bipartisan group of six senators is calling on President Trump to reverse course on a plan to purchase diesel from Russia as part of an effort to lower high fuel prices. Jim Osmond reports.
11: President Trump shocked lawmakers when he posted on social media that he struck a deal with Russia's president in a phone call. President says Russia will immediately supply more than 300,000 tons of diesel to the Americans and global markets, followed by 500,000 tons in November and 1 million tons immediately thereafter. Four Republican senators and two Democrats signed on to a statement protesting the deal, saying the administration failed to consult with Congress or submit an explanation to justify its decision as required by statute. The group protesting is largely made up of moderate to liberal senators.
6: Florida gas prices dropped to a $4.06 per gallon average today, nearly 10 cents down from this time last week. Diesel slipped 2 cents from yesterday to $5.86 per gallon. Baker and Flagler counties both seeing prices higher than $4.11. In Clay County, they're around $3.94 on average. Taking a look at Gas Buddy for you in Jacksonville this morning. The Wawa on Bartram Market Drive is at $3.93. The Shell on Kernan Boulevard is at $3.86 for cash. And the BP on Normandy Boulevard is at $3.95. 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
5: It's a 9 on the WOKV weather meter for your Monday forecast. Sunny and dry with lower humidity today, high 87. Clear and cool tonight with lows falling into the low 60s. Sunny and dry once again for your Tuesday, high 87. Similar weather for Wednesday. Humidity will start to build a bit towards the end of the week, but we stay mostly sunny on Thursday, high 86. Partly cloudy and a little more humid with an isolated shower on Friday, high 86. From the Action News Jax First Alert Weather Center, I'm meteorologist Sarah Canty for 104.5 WOKV.
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1: Looking really good on this Columbus Day with schools out and many federal offices closed for the holiday. No significant issues to speak of over the Buckman Bridge, fully delay free from Orange Park at Roosevelt and the west side all the way into Mandarin, continuing to I-95 and connecting there through the avenues. You start to hit a little congestion northbound just beyond JTB approaching Bowdoin, but no worse than average at this hour. I-10 east near Cassett Avenue, a little crowded, but looks pretty good, and all travel lanes are open. Only crash anywhere in Northeast Florida at this point. East Beltway South at the ramp to Gate Parkway is not causing you any delays at this hour. WOKV News Time, 8:08.
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13: If your morning rush takes you on the Hart Expressway, you will want to plan for construction delays.
14: As part of FDOT's concrete rehabilitation project, ramp detours on the Hart Expressway are set to begin this morning from Hart Bridge to Beach Boulevard. Crews will operate a continuous detour of the westbound Hart Expressway off-ramp to University Boulevard. Eastbound traffic will be detoured to Atlantic Boulevard. The $17.2 million project is projected to be wrapped up in late 2027. Josh McCarthy, 104.5 WOKV.
13: Heavy rain and sand causes a portion of a San Marco road to cave in. A car had to be towed after driving over the large pothole on Hendricks and Prudential Drive. JEA crews were on scene making repairs through the day yesterday. The intersection is back open. Happening today, jury selection is set to start in the trial of a Putnam County woman who's accused of killing her ex-boyfriend and burying the body.
9: Caitlin Deller faces first-degree murder charges and possibly the death penalty in connection with the 2024 murder of Chad Mullen. Action News Jax has spoken to Mullen's daughter in the past. She told us the family just wants justice.
15: I want it to be over, but because I know that we will get justice, and she will be put to justice for the rest of her life.
9: Co-defendant Tina Lee Ellis is accused of helping Deller hide Mullen's body. Both women are charged with tampering with evidence and failure to report death to conceal the death.
13: Bliss Zachman reports Mullen's remains were found in late October 2024 on a rural property along Federal Point Road. And something special is happening with these Jaguars.
16: On the way! Oh, and the kick is good! And the Jaguars win!
13: As seen on Fox 30, they beat the Philadelphia Eagles 19-17 for their third straight win. They were down one with 8 seconds left before a long kickoff return by Amir Abdullah set up Cam Little's game-winning 57-yard field goal as time expired. Action Sports Jax's Brent Martineau reports from London.
17: A lot of respect in the locker room for Devon Hamilton and the job he did as a backup snapper. And Cam Little told me in the locker room after the game, I was dreaming about this as a little kid. I just thought it would come on a soccer field here in England instead of the football field.
13: The Jags improved to 4-1. They will stay in London to host the Houston Texans on Sunday. WOKV News time is 8:10.
18: This is Clark Howard. I have been asked so many times over the last several weeks by people who are so frustrated with the price of gasoline if they should dump their car and get a more fuel-efficient one. 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
5: It's a 9 on the WOKV weather meter for your Monday forecast. Sunny, dry with lower humidity today, high 87. Clear and cool tonight, low 60. Sunny and dry for your Tuesday, high 87. Another dry day on Wednesday with plenty of sunshine, high 87. From the Action News Jax First Alert Weather Center, I'm meteorologist Sarah Canty for 104.5 WOKV.
0: First Alert Traffic from the Strata Air Conditioning and Heating Traffic Center.
1: Looking quite good over the metro area on this Columbus Day and a dry morning for once. Delay free over the Buckman Bridge and over the Dames Point Bridge at this hour. I-10 East is a little congested as you're approaching Lane and Cassett. 95 North is picking back up to speed. North of JTB hit a little bit of congestion just north of Emerson, but no worse than average. And the only crash I'm seeing is still on the East Beltway south at the ramp to Gate Parkway, but that's off on the shoulder and is not going to slow you down. 8:17, Jacksonville's morning news continues on this bright, sunny, and comfortable Monday morning. More of today's top stories with Benjamin Fritkus.
13: A man turns himself in to the St. John's Sheriff's Office after allegedly using his brother's identity to obtain a replacement driver's license because his own license had been revoked. 22-year-old Michael Ryan of Palm Coast is charged with obtaining a driver's license by fraud. Deputies say he gave his brother's social security number and had his picture taken for a replacement license with his brother's name. Flagler County Sheriff Rick Staley says the guy certainly will not win the Brother of the Year award.
0: Recall alert.
13: Several companies are recalling broccoli seeds sold online nationally after a contaminated supplier lot was linked to a multi-state salmonella outbreak. The FDA said all three products trace back to a single bulk seed lot. As of October 7th, the outbreak has sickened 32 people and three were hospitalized, but no deaths have been reported. Cases have been reported in Ohio, Minnesota, Montana, and Washington. The recalled products include Eden Brothers Calabrese broccoli seeds, homegrown green sprouting Calabrese broccoli seeds, and Gardner Basics Waltham 29 broccoli sprouting seeds. Our state is known for executing the most death row inmates, but it is withdrawing the death warrant of one condemned man over mental health concerns. Evan Brown explains.
2: 74-year-old William Lee Thompson was condemned to die for the brutal killing of Sally Ivester in 1976 in a Miami motel. Following all court proceedings, Florida Governor Ron DeSantis signed his death warrant in September, but then a neuropsychologist a few days later found Thompson to be mentally incapacitated and couldn't understand he was on death row. Thompson was to be executed this coming Tuesday, but now the governor has rescinded that order pending further review. Florida has carried out 13 death sentences this year.
13: A swift rejection, JTA and city leaders shut down any idea of reinstating tolls.
3: On Friday, the city council held its first financial audit and oversight committee meeting with JTA in the wake of its $39 million budget shortfall. Interim CEO Cleveland Ferguson III noted that tolling remains a dormant capability under JTA's authorizing statute. That snowballed into public outcry throughout the weekend. Mayor Deegan says she would oppose any effort by JTA to bring back tolls that would make it even more expensive to drive in the city. JTA says Ferguson did not propose or advocate for reinstating bridge tolls. In 1989, Jacksonville voters approved a half-cent sales tax to remove tolls from bridges. I'm Brittany Otto, 104.5 WOKV.
13: The Boys and Girls Club in Springfield will be closed for months after a pipe burst and caused water damage to walls, floors, furniture, computers, and school supplies.
4: So they come here every day. This is their second home. It's like family for them here. So it's imperative that we can get the building up to our standard as soon as possible to bring that safe space back for those young people.
13: Temporary arrangements are being made. Donation links to support the building are available on WOKV.com. A major meeting on European security takes place today. Jonathan Savage with a preview.
6: Russia is at war with Ukraine, but European countries feel they're being targeted too. EU foreign ministers are in Luxembourg to discuss what they call an escalating hybrid campaign from Moscow. They say EU member states have been targets of sabotage, cyber attacks, and aerial incursions. Germany accuses Russia of using an explosive drone at an airport. Europe's support for Ukraine is seen as a catalyst, and Ukraine's foreign minister is joining the meeting remotely. Also on the agenda, the latest developments in Iran and escalating violence in the Middle East.
13: And sentencing is set for Tuesday for the man convicted of the murder of rapper Tupac Shakur. Tammy Trujillo reports.
7: Dwayne Davis was found guilty in a Las Vegas courtroom in August and could face life behind bars at sentencing. He was charged with first-degree murder for orchestrating the 1996 killing near the Las Vegas Strip. Davis is the only person ever charged in the murder.
13: WOKV News time is 8:21.
1: Still to come, Jacksonville's morning news in depth, getting your week started with a lot of depth and detail to today's top stories. Christine Bellino, what's up this morning?
8: And we are going to be going in depth to find out what in the world is happening over at JTA. Rich, I am hoping that you are able to stay and join us. And we will also be joined by Action News Jax's Ben Becker to go in depth and in detail about the situation with JTA.
1: Finally, drier air, lower humidity. How long we'll enjoy this brief taste of fall before the humidity and storms return, with 5-day forecast coming up next. WOKV News time, 8:21.
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13: 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First Alert meteorologist Sarah Canty joins us.
5: It's a 9 on the WOKV weather meter for your Monday forecast. Sunny and dry with lower humidity today, high 87. Clear and cool tonight with lows falling into the low 60s. Sunny and dry once again for your Tuesday, high 87. Similar weather for Wednesday. Humidity will start to build a bit towards the end of the week, but we stay mostly sunny on Thursday, high 86. Partly cloudy and a little more humid with an isolated shower on Friday, high 86. From the Action News Jax First Alert Weather Center, I'm meteorologist Sarah Canty for 104.5 WOKV.
12: First Alert traffic from the Strata Air Conditioning and Heating Traffic Center.
26: There's a crash on the East Beltway southbound at the ramp to Gate Parkway. Road Rangers are on the scene. A broken down car, I-95 southbound at the ramp to Pecan Park Road. Another broken down car in St. Augustine on 95 northbound past State Road 207. I-10 eastbound slow at McDuff. JTB slow eastbound approaching San Pablo. That's traffic. I'm Beverly Bentley Steele.
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8: The JTA story is complicated. Last week I was talking with someone and he said he was a little lost by all of the JTA news. In fact, he said when we started speaking about JTA on Jacksonville's Morning News and Jacksonville's Morning News in depth, he tuned out mentally because he does not understand it. So my esteemed colleagues, Rich Jones and Action News Jax's Ben Becker, join us now to kind of parse out some of the details. Good morning, gentlemen.
1: Good morning. I think one of the biggest things to know is they're facing a $38 million deficit. So that's kind of like the big picture. But as Ben Becker was first to report back how many months ago now, Ben, things really started to evolve with the, quote, big favor text message, right?
27: Well, I mean, there's been a whole lot of layers to JTA, right? First and foremost, a number of years ago, my former colleague, Emily Turner, started this investigation into JTA that was really kind of like at the surface, we saw a lot of things that were starting out, right? We saw, the costs were outpacing what they're supposed to. We saw executive compensation was higher for Nat Ford than almost anyone else in the city. And also more than anyone else in his position across the country. We saw a lot of money being spent for lobbying. We saw a lot of money for external spending. We saw a lot of, flawed revenue and expenditure projections. And finally, their COVID funds dried up. I mean, this was a lot of the initial reporting that Action News Jax did, a number of years ago. And now here we are today, where we're getting underneath the surface and we're seeing the rot at JTA and the $39 million budget hole that everybody has to deal with. So that's a little bit of the backstory of where we are today.
8: And Ben, when you say years ago, what year? Because certainly those text messages were only a couple of years ago, right?
27: Well, when you're talking about text messages with JTA,
8: mm-hmm.
27: Well, text messages, the issues with text messages, was a text message issue, a big favor to a friend. Now we can start commingling stuff. You had JEA, JTAs. There's a lot of J's and A's happening around town. So, I think maybe some people are confusing their JTAs and JEAs.
8: Absolutely.
27: The JEA issue was, certainly about, the Kevin Carrico text messages, big favor to a friend, where he was trying to remove a board member. And then, that blew up when, I did that reporting and he wanted to replace the board member with his former boss of the Boys and Girls Clubs. Now, of course, Kevin Carrico is no longer an employee at the Boys and Girls Clubs, and he's not running for re-election. That whole thing has had its own life of itself. Pick your independent agency, and you could write a book about it right now.
8: And I do think a lot of people are conflagrating the JEA and JTA controversy. It's sad that there are so many controversies in this alphabet soup, but JTA controversies began several years ago.
27: That's right. Like I said, 3 years ago is when Action News Shack started digging into JTA. A lot of it, again, was surface stuff. And as we've moved on now, we've learned as soon as Nat Ford decided to move on to Dallas, what was apparently a $2 million budget deficit all of a sudden was discovered to be $39 million. But the warning signs were there, not only from our reporting, but a year ago they had 80 layoffs. And it was sort of like no one really paid a whole lot of attention to it, even though that's a lot of people, at an agency with, I believe, like 800 people. The mayor's office, city council, there were warning signs all along the way that it was sort of, while there was sort of a little bit of poking, it didn't get the kind of analysis that, let's say, JEA got, right? City council went after JEA for their issues, when they felt that, for whatever reason, there was problems over there. But when JTA started having issues, council kind of poked a little bit. The mayor's office doubled down on supporting Nat Ford. And one of the big issues, right, is the expenditures of JTA, the NAVI program. Now, if anyone hasn't followed a whole lot with JTA, they may have heard about the NAVI program. That's a program that was the so-called autonomous vehicles for downtown that was going to cost hundreds of millions of dollars. And right now that program has been paused because of the crisis at JTA. The NAVI vans, as you may or may not know, are basically Ford vans. They're painted blue. They're supposed to be autonomous, but they have a driver in them. So how autonomous that is, you could do the math. And even if they were supposed to be, if the whole program was supposed to be autonomous eventually is what the goal was, the autonomous vehicles that they decided on look like toasters on wheels. They could probably have, a half a dozen people in, or maybe 10 people in, that going down Bay Street. So you're basically going one line with autonomous vehicles that, oh, by the way, cost $400,000 a pop.
8: And so, Ben, I'm assuming you haven't, have you ridden in one of the toasters on wheels?
27: No, I never had the pleasure to do it. But from what I understand, when they'd have mock-ups of them, right? There were mock-ups and, people went in them. They seemed very nice. For you to be able to go, 2 miles in them for what they were designed for. People talk about the skyways, like sort of the skyway to nowhere. Well, this is pretty much the same idea. That you're not really going a whole lot of different places in them. And eventually, if they did expand it out, it wasn't going to go to it was going to eliminate a number of places. The bottom line is of JTA is, and I think finally everyone's opened up their eyes to it, they got away from their core mission. The core mission is put people in buses and drive them to work. It is not fancy schmancy $400,000 toaster on wheels to be able to look good and say, hey, look, I'm a visionary and I'm going to come up with some super duper plan. And oh, by the way, Jacksonville was the beta tester for this thing. And as we know, we may not know, you never want to be the beta tester of anything. You don't want to be the first guy trying something. You don't want to buy the first model year of a car. Let someone else take on that problem. Jacksonville took on the problem, and here we are today.
8: And Ben, you had mentioned Nat Ford, and I'm going to ask Rich Jones to kind of explain who Nat Ford is and why anyone should care about the change of leadership and where he went.
1: Well, he came here in 2012 and was highly regarded at the time, as I recall, as someone who kept the San Francisco transportation, the BART as it's known, the Bay Area Transit, successful, and also, to Ben's point, visionary in some ways and bringing new technology to it. I recall distinctly some of the city council members who were lauding his credentials in that case. Recently, when he announced that he would be leaving for the Dallas Area Rapid Transit, which he will be reporting to a board there and is going to be in Dallas, if not already. What one note was the initial statement of multiple leaders in the community. I pulled this one from Mayor Deegan's office. This was back in early July when he announced his resignation from the JTA. She said, "Great leaders do more than manage organizations. They create opportunities. Under Ford's leadership, our transportation authority became not only a model for innovation, but a catalyst for economic growth, attracting new businesses and creating quality jobs that strengthen Jacksonville's future." She said, "We appreciate Nat's service and wish him well as he begins the next chapter of his rewarding career." I note that because last week when we had our sit down with the mayor once a month, she had a different, I guess, tone overall when I asked her about her feelings about Nat Ford and his leadership here at JTA during the time, given what we now know.
0: I have always had a high opinion of Nat. I need to find out what happened here, but he's the leader of the organization, and therefore that's his responsibility. So I think there is a lot to answer for there. So certainly I'm disappointed. Let's put it that way. At this point, I am deeply disappointed.
1: And it's about a month and a half difference from the glowing praise to a deeply disappointed statement, obviously indicative of just how difficult the situation is, not just the $38, $39 million budget shortfall, but some of the other questions that Ben has already alluded to.
8: And Ben, one of the things that I think is really interesting to note is that this is not just a Jacksonville story. This morning, the Miami Herald posting a story about it, and their headline, "Bad Financial Projections and Overspending Doomed JTA Budget from the Start." Is this not something that could have been foreseen years ago?
27: Well, I think absolutely. I mean, our reporting for 3 years was that there was misspending going on at the agency. And what I find interesting is, Rich, you mentioned your interview with the mayor. In that same interview, after we know what we know now, and what we know is that there are massive layoffs and service cuts to JTA, in that interview, she still maintains that Nat Ford is a visionary. After everything, so that really jumped off the page to me in that interview, Rich. Did that jump off the page to you as well? When she still is kind of still joining herself at the hip with Ford at the same time, saying she's disappointed in him. What did you think about that?
1: I mean, I think it struck me that there's still praise for being a visionary when some of the visionary things like the NAVI, the Urban Transit Circulator, as it's called, are in question. But I also think that you've put a lot of support over the course of now over a decade. Granted, it went over multiple mayoral administrations, but there's enough community support about the kind of next generation of transportation in the community that maybe it didn't surprise me that there was still some general level of support. But when a politician says deeply disappointed, that to me strikes me as, okay, so something is amiss here, and there's obviously many unanswered questions and some uneasiness at play. So I guess we'll see what comes. Yeah.
27: And I think there's also blame to be spread around, right? Because a lot of this happened also under the Curry administration as well. So let's not forget about that and the local option gas tax that was pushed by the mayor's office at that point, Mayor Lenny Curry. And to this day, Mayor Curry has not come out and criticized Nat Ford. Now, it should be noted that Mayor Curry and his lobbying firm that he's with is Ballard, are lobbyists for JTA. Whether that plays a role in his lack of criticism of what we're seeing today, you know, as they say, I report, you decide.
1: Yeah.
27: But with all that being said, this is a multi-mayoral issue, right? That's not, I don't want to make a sound like we're pinning it all on Mayor Deegan, because, you know, some of this should be owned by Mayor Curry as well, because it started then. So there's a lot of blame to be spread around. Which, by the way, speaking of blame, you know, when I interviewed former board member Megan Hayward a few weeks ago, I'm sure you're well aware of that, and where she was pointed in her criticism of Mayor Deegan, she was removed from the board after she had criticism of Nat Ford, of JTA, of the spending. She was the only one who went out and really said, hey, there's a problem here. And she got removed from the board about a year and a half ago. And she came out, of course, and said that the mayor knew about some of the problems because she went to the mayor, told her some of the issues, and she said the mayor was lying. She came right out and said the mayor was lying and that she knew about it. And that's a whole separate issue to what we're talking about. I want to say it's a separate issue, but you have a board member who's accusing the mayor of being a liar. That's pretty notable.
8: And that was the headline in the Action News Jax's story, was she's lying. Former JTA board member blasts mayor, calls for criminal investigation into agency. You had mentioned the gas tax. For those who don't know what that is, can you explain the local option gas tax?
27: Yeah, it was a number of years ago where they created the local option gas tax, where I believe it was 6 cents per gallon, correct me if I'm wrong, Rich, that would go, would be added to what you pay, and that would go towards JTA for certain projects. It would go towards Skyway. It would go towards like the Navi, you know, U2C. It would go towards the Emerald Trail. So all these different, these other projects that JTA is involved in. People forget JTA is

0: now just going to be used to make sure that you that the agency can function on a day-to-day basis. That was not the intent of that money.
1: And Ben, you had gotten hold of handwritten notes that are now critical to the investigation. Talk a little bit about that.
0: Right. So they had the Megan Hayward discussion with Mayor Deegan, which I believe was March 3rd, 2025. It was shortly after the mayor introduced legislation to remove her from the board. And in that meeting, there's some difference of opinion on what was discussed, right? The former board member says we discussed all, I said to the mayor, all the problems that, that were occurring. The mayor maintained that it wasn't that in depth of an of a discussion as Megan Hayward says it was. Okay. So out of that, there were notes that were taken. And the only reason we knew there were notes that were taken because after the budget talks or the budget vote at the end of September, the mayor mentioned that she looked at her notes and said that there was no records of those concerns from Megan Hayward. Okay. When she said that, it, my bells and whistles went off. Said, okay, notes were taken. That's a public record. Okay. So I put a request in for those public records. I was denied by the mayor's office. Eventually, that was subpoenaed by the state attorney general's office as part of their investigation. Once it got subpoenaed by the state attorney's office or the attorney general's office, the mayor's office released those handwritten notes that was that were taken by a staffer of Mayor Donna Deegan. And in the in those notes, one of the things that were that was discussed, and this is critical, is you see a line, and believe me, it was chicken scratch in these notes, but I was able to decipher it. It said, you two see 800 million.
1: And then it said okay? Skyway.
0: So it shows, right, in the Skyway. So it shows that was discussed, that you two see Skyway, 800 million was discussed. That is more than triple the amount of money that is supposed to be going towards that with the local option gas tax, which means if you take away from that, that discussion means that we can interpret that the idea is that it could cost three times as much as we thought for all those projects. So that makes the $39 million question. That's like a drop in the bucket. If indeed we're looking at this was an $800 million possibility, $800 million commitment, when the city is spending $200+ million through the local option gas tax. So you talk about a giant sucking sound. That was it, if that's the case. And that's something I'm sure that the attorney general's office is going to look into.
1: And there were several notes in those handwritten notes about UTC. And then there was one that said CEO Aval 60 staff turnover. And then I can't read it because it's chicken scratch, but to JAA bus time as well. So
0: yeah, and I get chicken scratch. Listen, I'm left-handed. My handwriting's not good. I have an excuse, though, because of that. So I don't, you know, I'm just saying people will have different kind of handwriting. But that, that handwriting, for that kind of meeting, I was surprised to have the, you know, maybe there weren't better notes, but it is what it is. That's what we're working from. So from this kind of she said situation between Megan Hayward and Mayor Deegan.
2: Did you get any insight? Sorry to cut you off. Ben, did you get any insight from the state attorney general's office about a timeline for the investigation? Would this be weeks long, months long? How might the, how long might this legal investigation last?
0: You know, you never know, right? And there's two different subpoenas, right? There's the one for the notes, which now they have. And the other subpoena is for a litany of contracts that are in question with JTA and communications between Nat Ford and his wife, whose company also had a contract with JTA. There's no way of knowing right now how this is going to go. We don't know. The AG doesn't advertise these things. They don't say, okay, it's going to be a six-month investigation. I'm kind of like state attorney's office with Melissa Nelson, right? Again, different entity, but you never know how long these things can go. So I would not hold your breath. This isn't going to something that's going to pop in a week or a month. It's going to be months, plural, okay? Certainly, it's. I don't see anything before the March election, not that they're thinking political, although some people might be thinking it's political. Certainly, somewhere in 27, that's all I would commit to right now, and that's just me, you know, throwing a dart at a dartboard.
1: And I was going to say that I've looked back at some of my own notes and can't read them, so I'm definitely not one to talk about chicken scratch either. What are you looking for next? Is it the months-long investment?

0: investigation, or is there something else that you think, having watched this for years, Ben Becker, that is going to pop next?
1: Well, you know, city council is doing its own investigation right now. So there's going to be definitely a lot of people looking under some rocks to see what else they can find. I think there's going to be some grandstanding right now that would have been beneficial for people to be a little bit more outspoken about all this when we knew there were some issues for the last 3 years. But that's to be expected. Now it's easy to beat up on JTA when Nat Ford is no longer there. Say what you want about Nat Ford, but everyone liked him. And that's the amazing part, because in Jacksonville, usually no one can kind of, there's no bipartisan support of anything, right? Everyone has a criticism one way or the other. They find a reason to criticize something. But for whatever reason, Republican and Democrat alike both liked Nat Ford. Nat Ford is out of the picture now, so now they could dive on in. Cleveland Ferguson is the guy who's going to be the face of it. He's the interim CEO. He's the one that's going to take a beating on this, and we're going to see where it goes from here. The other day, they had their meeting in front of city council. The idea of tolls came up. Now, it was reported that maybe JTA was floating the idea or floating a trial balloon. But then they came out with a strong statement saying, nope, it was just, we just brought up what we are allowed to do, right? But the mayor's office was pretty stern in their response,
2: right,
1: saying, don't even think about a toll, okay? So so you're going to have conversations like that, you know, other funding sources, finger pointing. And I think Ferguson in that meeting kind of suggested they're going to find other things. Like, there are more layers here that are going to be ugly before it gets prettier, from my takeaway from that meeting the other day.
0: Rich Jones and Action News Jax's Ben Becker, my esteemed colleagues, thank you so much for joining us and for going in depth. Now I know why so many people are confused by its story. Thank you guys both for breaking it down for us.
3: Happy to.
2: Great job, Ben.
1: Thank you.
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0: some lessons stick with you for life. Aaron Bean learned his early.
1: My parents were teachers. They taught me the difference between what's allowed and what's right. In Congress, politicians are allowed to buy stock in companies they regulate. But that's not right. And that's why I've never traded stocks in Congress and why I helped write the bill to ban it.
0: Too many politicians receive confidential hearings, confidential reports, and then call their broker. That's insider trading. And it's illegal. Nobody's stopping it. That's why Aaron Bean's bill bans Congress from trading stocks. Period. Their spouses, too. With the Bean Law, break the rules, pay the price. No more getting rich by getting elected.
1: I'm Aaron Bean, and I approve this message because when we do the right thing, our best days are still ahead.
0: Paid for by Aaron Bean for Congress. Let's go get 'em.
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10: On I-95, there's a crash northbound at the ramp from Bay Meadows and a wreck on I-10 eastbound before I-95 southbound. On Main Street southbound before the Main Street Bridge, the Blue Bridge, the right lane is blocked. That's traffic. I'm Beverly Bentley Steele.
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11: Cutting through the fluff to get to the facts. 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
9: In depth, focus on veterans and the military.
2: The opening bell is brought to you by Guarding Your Nest Egg with Mike Lester. 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Wall Street closing higher to cap a volatile week. Stocks rose with a boost from the tech sector following Thursday's sell-off. The Dow Jones Industrial Average gained 423 points to close at 51,654. The S&P 500 added 46 points. The Nasdaq rose 172.
9: Jacksonville's Morning News in Depth. News that affects your wallet.
2: Bond markets closed today in observance of Columbus Day and National Indigenous Peoples Day. Trading on the New York Stock Exchange and NASDAQ operating as normal. The Consumer Price Index, which is seen as a key measure of inflation, will be released Wednesday. The Producer Price Index is expected on Thursday. Although it is not a primary inflation gauge, the PPI is closely watched by the Fed. When it comes to setting interest rates, Fed Chair Kevin Warsh is expected to speak the same day in Bangkok, where he will be attending the IMF World Bank annual meetings. Thursday also brings retail sales numbers and weekly jobless claims. The Powerball jackpot keeps getting bigger, the grand prize rolling over to the Monday drawing when it will be worth an estimated $538 million. The one payment cash value is just over $220 million. One ticket sold in California matched five of the six numbers in the Saturday drawing, making it worth $1 million. Consumer sentiment hitting a five-month low in October. The University of Michigan's early reading for the month edged lower on concerns over high prices and worries about the economy. The survey noted a steep drop in sentiment among lower-income consumers as frustration over the cost of living continues to rise. Both short- and long-term inflation expectations increased to their highest levels since May. Michigan Attorney General Dana Nessel is suing the state's largest health insurer, alleging an illegal monopoly. The federal lawsuit claims Blue Cross Blue Shield of Michigan used anti-competitive agreements to stifle competition and drive up cost. Nessel says Blue Cross controls 65% of the state's overall health insurance and nearly 80% of the PPO market. Starbucks sidestepping a report that it has been considering a potential takeover of Chipotle Mexican Grill. The Financial Times reported last week the coffee giant had recently worked with advisors on a proposed effort to unite the two chains. But Starbucks says in a statement it remains laser focused on its turnaround plan, dubbed the Back to Starbucks strategy. Should things end up moving in the direction of a merger, Starbucks CEO Brian Niccol would be back in business with the burrito chain that he headed for 6 years. Both companies are set to release their latest earnings results before the end of the month.
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2: A drone attack reportedly destroying a third major data center near Moscow. A Russian spokesperson posting on Telegram, the building operated by Yandex is now shut down following the weekend attack. Yandex is considered the Google of Russia. No injuries were reported, but tens of thousands of servers were destroyed. Ukrainian President Volodymyr Zelensky says, quote, "We always respond in mirror-like fashion." Yandex had five total data centers. More shoppers planning to use AI this year to shop during Black Friday and Cyber Monday sales. A new report from YouGov found planned AI use among likely holiday shoppers more than doubled since last year at 34% planning to use AI. Those planning to use or considering using AI to shop said trying to find the best price is their top reason to use the technology. However, more than half of AI shoppers at 56% are concerned about inaccurate or outdated information. The report found just under half of Gen Z and millennials are likely to shop during Black Friday or Cyber Monday. Chase Bunker, do you shop during Cyber Monday or Black Friday?
12: I loved shopping on Black Friday. Heck, I love it so much. I made a special out of it.
2: You made a special, and we will air that special on WOKV and WOKV.com closer to those dates. Gas prices topping $4 a gallon, sending more Americans toward hybrid cars, and Asian automakers are benefiting. Hyundai's hybrid sales jumped 39% in the third quarter. Kia's surged 152%. Toyota and Honda also reporting strong gains. The shift comes as electric vehicle sales decline and Detroit automakers offer far fewer hybrid options than their Asian competitors. Hyundai and Kia nearly overtook Ford in U.S. sales last quarter as Asian automakers captured more than half of the new car market. And there is a bipartisan push against the president's Russian energy deal, part of an effort to lower high fuel prices. Lillian Wu has those details.
13: A group of seven lawmakers on the Senate Foreign Relations Committee condemning President Trump's recent deal to purchase diesel from Russia, calling on him to reverse course on the agreement they say runs directly counter to a 2022 congressional ban, asserting in a statement Sunday that Congress made clear the U.S. should not import oil from Russia until it ends its aggression against Ukraine and ceases threats against our NATO allies. The statement signed by Republican Senator Susan Collins, Lisa Murkowski, Tom Tillis, and John Curtis, and Democrats, Senators Jeanne Shaheen and Richard Blumenthal, the president's defenders, saying he's trying to bring prices down and has to make tough decisions.
2: A Canadian cybersecurity executive known for negotiating with ransomware hackers has been arrested on federal charges in Pennsylvania amid an FBI investigation into the Shiny Hunters hacking group. Ted Linder reports.
14: 54-year-old Edward Dabrowski was arrested Thursday in Philadelphia. Court records reportedly list charges involving conspiracy to extort money and interference with commerce. FBI Director Kash Patel says agents have arrested another suspected Shiny Hunters co-conspirator as investigators work to dismantle the group. Authorities, however, have not confirmed whether Dabrowski's arrest is connected to the FBI investigation. The underlying allegations remain unclear, with the Texas case sealed.
11: Jacksonville's Morning News in Depth. Your health matters.
2: Your home could be having an impact on your health. That's according to data from Habitat for Humanity. Lisa Brady has more.
15: They say home is where the heart is. And of course, it's much more. The Centers for Disease Control and Prevention saying access to stable housing provides people with important physical, emotional, and economic security. But new data from Habitat for Humanity finds many people around the world are having to go without certain essentials. 30,000 people were surveyed across 22 countries, including the U.S., Canada, the U.K., and Australia. To afford housing, 3 in 4 respondents report cutting back on at least one expense in the past year. Analysts finding 1/3 of families had to cut back on food purchases to afford housing. The data also revealing 13% said they were delaying or avoiding medical care, which can lead to a big impact on health, in addition to the stress from paying a high rent or mortgage.
2: And Massachusetts ranked the healthiest state in the country for women and children. That is according to a new national report. It points to the state's low infant mortality rate, low obesity rates among women, and nation's lowest teen suicide rate. The report also ranks Massachusetts first for its number of pediatricians. Ongoing challenges include teen drug use, maternal health, and racial and geographic disparities. Frank Lanza has the latest Fox Sports update.
16: The team with the best record in baseball draws first blood.
17: In the air to center field. Mitchell's going back onto the track. He's got room.
16: The final out of the contest on Fox, the Brewers winning Game 1 of the NLCS by a score of 2-1 in Milwaukee. They will play Game 2 tonight. In the National Football League, confusion at the end of overtime in Landover, Maryland.
18: Daniels.
19: Yeah, he's not passing the ball.
18: Okay, yeah. Now they don't have a timeout. What are they doing?
16: Oh,
18: they
16: got
18: to get him and spike it. They're not going to be able to get
16: They're
18: this
16: not going
18: of time.
16: To.
18: It's going to run out. The clock ran out.
16: Washington's poor time management resulting in the game with the rival Giants ending in a 27-27 tie. Sunday night football, the Ravens winning 30-23, a come-from-behind victory in overtime against the Falcons. Backup Tyler Huntley leading the way, filling in for the injured Lamar Jackson. He threw the game-tying touchdown late in regulation, and then he scored the game-winning touchdown for Baltimore in OT. The San Francisco 49ers, they improved to 5-0, beating the defending Super Bowl champion Seahawks in Seattle 32-29. Lions, they roll over the Cardinals in Arizona 45-21. In Los Angeles, Broncos down the Chargers 23-17. At Lambeau Field, the Packers beat down the rival Bears 31-7. Minnesota remains unbeaten, winning 23-13 over the Saints on the road in New Orleans. Patriots beat the Raiders 45-17. Steelers over the Colts 34-22. Texans down the Titans 26-3. Jets beat the Browns in New Jersey 17-12. Bengals over the Dolphins 31-24. And a walk-off field goal in London gives the Jaguars the 19-17 victory over the Eagles.
2: And we go in depth now to Florida sports. We're going to go over the Bengals, Dolphins, sadness. But on to Jags victory.
12: Yes, of course. How can you just slightly just say, oh yeah, by the way, the game-winning field goal won. No. The Jaguars had 8 seconds left, and thanks to a Nameer Abdullah 53-yard kick return, by the way, Nebraska Cornhuskers legend, sets up Cam Little for a 57-yard field goal as time expires. Also, Devon Hamilton having to sub in as long snapper. Hadn't played long snapper since high school. Did it, and they helped beat the Eagles 19-17. They will stay in London to play the Texans next week. As you mentioned, the Dolphins lose because it's, you know, Sunday. They lost to the Bengals 31-24. Going to college football now, it was also a rough week for Florida teams. 16th-ranked Florida Gators were upset by South Carolina 38-19. Louisville took down Florida State 44-20. UCF fell to 18th-ranked Oklahoma State 42-28. In hockey, the Florida Panthers are back on the ice this afternoon. The Ice Cats will take on the Buffalo Sabres at 1 o'clock. The Tampa Bay Lightning will take on the New York Rangers tomorrow night. And game one of the ALCS is tonight between the Tampa Bay Rays and the Cleveland Guardians. Drew Rasmussen will take the mound for the Rays, while Foster Griffin will be on the bump for the Guardians.
2: Chase Bunker, thank you so much for that update. Saudi Arabia reels from a weekend of deadly missile attacks on its main airport. Jonathan Savage begins our international coverage.
20: At least 12 dead on Saturday, another on Sunday. Houthi attacks on the international airport serving Saudi Arabia's capital are causing chaos in the kingdom. A U.S. citizen is among the victims of what the Saudis and their allies are calling a war crime. They are involved in a military campaign to regain land taken by the Houthi rebels in Yemen, but in response, the Iran-backed group has struck Saudi energy and transport infrastructure. King Khalid International Airport has been hit 4 times in 5 days. President Trump says he's considering joining the Saudis, Turkey, and Pakistan in taking on the Houthis.
2: And more trouble at the airport in Saudi Arabia. Marianne Rafferty has more.
21: The Middle East remains on high alert after a major airport in Riyadh, Saudi Arabia, was attacked for a second straight day. Officials say one person was killed, 11 were hurt. It comes a day after the Iran-backed Houthis attacked the same terminal, leaving 13 people dead, including an American. More than 300 others were injured. Saudi and Yemeni forces have been battling the Houthis for weeks now. President Trump is weighing whether the U.S. military should join the Saudi strikes.
2: The Houthis warned airlines not to use Saudi Arabian airports. The group has been trying to disrupt shipping through the Red Sea, a crucial route for Saudi oil exports, as Iranian attacks continue to threaten tanker traffic through the Strait of Hormuz. The UK's prime minister coming out with allegations against Russia regarding the 2016 Brexit referendum. Marianne Rafferty has that.
21: Andy Burnham says it's clear Russia interfered in Britain's 2016 vote to leave the European Union, but he didn't give further details about the extent of the activity. Burnham warning Moscow is also spreading disinformation in Germany and France. Russia denies meddling in foreign elections and referendums. A 2020 British parliamentary report criticized the government for failing to fully assess or counter the threat.
2: Prime Minister Burnham says he spoke with Chancellor of Germany, Friedrich Merz, about possible links between Russia and the far-right Alternative for Germany party when the two leaders met last week in Berlin. North Korea's streak of weapons tests continues. Jonathan Savage has that.
20: South Korea reports its neighbor fired multiple ballistic missiles towards its eastern waters. We're told various types of missiles were launched, one of which flew more than 550 miles before falling into the sea. According to Japan, the flight path of one weapon suggested it may have been a hypersonic missile. North Korea has been ramping up weapons testing as it seeks to expand its arsenal of nuclear-capable systems. Leader Kim Jong-un has rejected offers from South Korea and the United States to resume talks on his country's nuclear program.
2: And President Trump says there is an energy ceasefire in the war between Russia and Ukraine. Trump made the announcement yesterday in a post on social media, adding both parties have agreed. Now, following the announcement, Ukrainian President Volodymyr Zelensky posted that Ukraine supports the ceasefire. He went on to say it's important that Russia supports it as well. It comes just days after President Trump said Russia will supply diesel fuel to the U.S. Trump called it a great announcement for diesel prices for Americans and later blamed Zelensky for the high prices. A bipartisan effort now is set to dismantle that deal with Russia. Ukraine president calls on the U.S. to make sure that Russia respects that energy ceasefire. that President Trump announced over the weekend. Jonathan Savage now with our continuing international coverage.
20: President Zelensky says his country keeps agreeing to halt attacks on energy facilities, but Russia never complies.
0: Last night, Russian oil refineries were not burning. But at midnight, a Russian jet powered Chahiye struck a gas production facility in Ukraine.
20: And as for President Trump's social media announcement that Russia had agreed to an energy ceasefire,
0: it was clear Putin does not read Truth Social.
20: The Kremlin hasn't publicly acknowledged President Trump's post. The Ukrainian leader called the president's deal to buy diesel from Russia a gift for Vladimir Putin.
2: And researchers are heading to the remote Pacific island of Nikumaruru to search for the plane that belonged to Amelia Earhart and her navigator, Fred Noonan. The Turiya Object Expedition, involving researchers from Indiana's Purdue University, departed October 2nd and is expected to reach the island today. Earhart and Noonan disappeared in 1937 after trying to become the first people to fly around the world along the equator. One theory suggests coconut crabs may have scavenged and injured Earhart on the beach after crash landing on the island in 1940. Researchers discovered skeletal remains that reportedly matched Earhart's description. The awarding of this year's Nobel Prizes is now complete with today's announcement of the winners of the Nobel in Economic Sciences. The prestigious award goes to Americans Robert Hall, who is a professor at Stanford, and Michael Woodford, a macroeconomist and monetary theorist at Columbia University. It is National Indigenous Peoples Day, and celebrations are taking place throughout the country. There are singing, dancing, and reflections to celebrate Native American people who lived in the Americas before Christopher Columbus arrived. New York City's large parade takes place at 11:30 this morning. Organizers say the celebrations are meant to uplift the resilience, living cultures, and enduring strengths of Indigenous people. Indigenous Peoples Day is seen as some as an alternative to Columbus Day. Recovery efforts continue in Florida following the impact of Hurricane Isaias this weekend. Katie Byrne reporting from Milton, Florida.
1: The good news, power companies are saying roughly 95% of customers should expect to get their power back by tonight here in Florida. But the damage extends well beyond downed power lines and trees. We are seeing roofs ripped off of apartment buildings. We had the Fox flight team fly overhead of one of these apartment buildings that suffered the most significant damage. I heard from one family, a mom, dad, and a daughter. They walked away with scrapes and cuts from flying glass and debris. Governor Ron DeSantis was on the ground here in Milton assessing the damage yesterday. He's keeping search and rescue crews on standby because of rising rivers.
2: At least four people have been killed by the storm. And during that news conference on Sunday afternoon, Governor Ron DeSantis said that most of the damage was done by high winds and falling trees, not storm surge.
22: There was massive tree damage, a lot of trees down. That gets into the power lines. Most of the homes that had damage were as a result of trees falling on homes.
2: The storm left two dead in Florida, two more in Alabama, one in South Carolina. Hundreds of thousands of customers still don't have electricity. Some municipalities have instituted curfews, hoping to curb the chance of homes and businesses getting robbed. And as Florida officials continue to assess the damage wrought by the hurricane, in Franklin County, Sheriff Tony Smith says the jail there lost power and its backup generator failed. The sheriff says a tornado also touched down Friday and, quote, just everything went down. In Tallahassee, there were damaged power lines and emergency services failures. Environmental officials say they also had three sewage spills, but overflow was controlled within minutes. The sheriff of Santa Rosa County says 80% of its traffic lights are broken. A countywide curfew has been activated there until further notice. A Florida police officer killed while responding to a shooting in East Orlando in the town of Mims. Matt Trezza of Orlando affiliate WOFL reports.
23: This particular deputy, Agent Kevin Morris, was responding to that shooting. At this point, Florida Highway Patrol is investigating this crash. They don't know why the driver of the other vehicle, who was the wrong way driver, was a 26-year-old woman, and unknown at this time why she decided to go the wrong way on 95. But that was the situation, and unfortunately, this deputy Morris collided head-on with this driver. Apparently, it was a fiery collision. The deputy and the driver of the wrong way vehicle both died in the crash. He was a veteran of the Palm Bay Police Department as well. So that is two agencies with which he was very intimately involved and both in mourning right now.
2: Deputies say the incident began Saturday during a well check on a suicidal individual turned violent. The suspect allegedly pointed a gun at deputies who fired in response. The man died later at a medical facility. A Virginia county suing the Trump administration over its plan to build a giant arch near Arlington National Cemetery. Arlington County is asking a federal court to stop construction of the proposed 250-foot triumphal arch, claiming federal officials violated the law by approving the project without a thorough review of its environmental impacts. The Seminole Tribe of Florida suing sports betting platform DraftKings, claiming the company is operating an illegal online sports betting business in Florida. Governor Ron DeSantis says the compact gives the tribe authority over sports betting.
3: Probably not solvable at the state level because it's happening all over the country. But I think the question is, if you have a certain regime on sports gaming and then the prediction markets come in, does that fall under that?
2: The lawsuit argues DraftKings violates the tribe's exclusive sports betting agreement with the state and is diverting revenue from both the tribe and public programs. An iconic New Jersey landmark officially up for sale, Atlantic City's Steel Pier, is on the market. As the owners say, maintaining the amusement park has gotten too expensive. They hope to see someone with a bold vision take over the boardwalk. Anyone interested? With access to $85 million, can own the boardwalk that dates back to the 19th century. It was rebuilt in the late 1980s with plans for a 15-story hotel. Multiple passengers on a New York-bound Avianca flight from Medellin, Colombia, still recovering after severe mid-air turbulence caused widespread cabin chaos, forcing that flight to land at Miami International Airport. Viral video shows the aircraft being rocked by sudden dropping. First responders confirmed 8 passengers were being treated for head and shoulder injuries. Aviation officials still investigating. The Supreme Court hearing arguments in 2 cases this week. Jessica Rosenthal has a preview.
4: In Baird versus the United States, the justices will consider federal sentencing guidelines and how much deference judges should give to footnotes meant to inform the sentence. Kendrick Jarrell Baird pleaded guilty to being a felon in possession of a firearm, but the judge applied an enhancement making his sentence longer because the firearm had a large capacity magazine. While the commentary or footnote suggested that means anything that holds more than 15 rounds, Baird's arguing the judge didn't need to defer to that footnote's suggestion. The other case, Salazar versus Paramount Global, stems from Michael Salazar's lawsuit in which he argues Paramount violated an old Video Privacy Protection Act when they shared data about his viewing habits with Facebook.
2: And on the other side of the break, the home of a congresswoman raided overnight. A new classified document show the FBI tracked one of the campaign managers in a recent election. WOKV News Time, 918.
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6: It's a 9 on the WOKV weather meter for your Monday forecast. Sunny and dry with lower humidity today, high 87. Clear and cool tonight with lows falling into the low 60s. Sunny and dry once again for your Tuesday, high 87. Similar weather for Wednesday. Humidity will start to build a bit towards the end of the week, but we stay mostly sunny on Thursday, high 86. Partly cloudy and a little more humid with an isolated shower on Friday, high 86. From the Action News Jax First Alert Weather Center, I'm meteorologist Sarah Canty for 104.5 WOKV.
11: First Alert traffic from the Strata Air Conditioning and Heating Traffic Center.
10: On I-95, there's a crash northbound at the ramp from Bay Meadows and a wreck on I-10 eastbound before I-95.
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10: New York City's manhole mystery keeps expanding with another incident over the weekend. Sewer climbers were spotted in the early morning hours in Manhattan's Hamilton Heights neighborhood descending into a manhole on West 141st Street. Police think these so-called mole people are looking for valuables washed away in storm drains and sewers. Last Friday, five of them, including a woman, were seen emerging from a manhole on East 82nd Street near First Avenue. No arrests yet have been made in either case, but last month, police did nab two men in an East 61st Street sewer. While the UN General Assembly was in town, the pair is charged with conspiracy and trespassing. Some records have been shattered in Sunday's Chicago Marathon. More from the Windy City.
11: Amos Caputo of Kenya wins the men's race at the Chicago Marathon, and Howie Fesa defends her title after a breakaway at the 2026 finish. In the professional wheelchair race, it was a record-breaking marathon for Marcel Hug of Switzerland. He broke the course record by 5 seconds. In the women's wheelchair race, Catherine De Bruyner, also from Switzerland, has broken her own world record. Runners travel through various Chicago neighborhoods. In Chinatown, this man was dressed as a dancing lion.
12: Privileged to be part of something this big throughout the city, get to share a part of our culture with the whole city, and we get to cheer on all these amazing runners in the process.
11: He says his dancing lion costume represents good luck. I'm Jennifer Kuiper.
10: A New York City Council bill proposing establishing a pedicab-free zone in Broadway's theater district.
13: The fact that those pedicabs charge up to $10 a minute for a ride is hardly the biggest issue. City Council proponents like Virginia Maloney and Gail Brewer say it's the disruptions they cause by creating more gridlock and more noise by turning up pedicab music full blast. The bill would keep pedicabs 50 feet away from theater entrances and exits. They say it's a safety issue. I'm Sarah Lee Kessler.
10: Chase Bunker, have you ever ridden in a pedicab?
14: I have not. I've never heard of the term pedicab until now. All I kept thinking was Petticoat Junction, that old TV show, every time I heard the word pedicab.
10: Scott Young, have
15: Very
10: you ever?
15: Very different.
14: Yeah. Very different.
10: So it's a big tricycle.
15: Okay. Yeah, it's basically a rickshaw, but with a bicycle attached to it.
14: I want to ride my tricycle?
15: Rickshaw. So you ever seen the guys pick up the little things and like
14: oh,
15: in the little,
14: yeah, yes, I know old, what a rickshaw is, yes.
15: In the old kung fu movies and stuff, yeah.
14: Yes.
10: Fun fact.
15: It's like that, but with a bike.
10: I used to run a pedicab business in New York.
14: Wait, what?
10: Yeah, I used to run a pedicab business in New York, so full disclosure. But we never played music. It was a very historic town. Rich Jones, have you ever ridden in a pedicab?
16: We were just in New York in the summer.
10: Mm-hmm.
16: And we went to the theater district to see a couple of different shows.
10: Mm-hmm.
16: I can attest they are right there outside. The moment you step outside of the theater, they are right there waiting. And some blast the music. I thought it was kind of cool because like everything in New York City is loud. But I can see how it could also be very annoying and distracting because some pedicab operators will crank it up. Others will be somewhat respectful. And then they've got like lights and all this stuff. But they literally are waiting right outside. It's like when you land at a major metropolitan airport and you've got all the cab drivers, or in this case, the Uber drivers or whatever. It is absolutely hammered right there in the theater district. When I heard that story, I ran from the newsroom. I'm like, oh my gosh, we just encountered that in the summer when we were there.
15: See,
10: it's like
15: that downtown for events around the stadium and ballpark and so forth, except there's not nearly enough pedicabs to satisfy the crowd needs out there. So if you get one, you're one of the lucky ones, but they're going to charge you for it accordingly. You pay for the privilege.
10: I can see you driving a pedicab because you're very fit. No comment from Rich Jones.
16: Well, thank you. Most of them, though, are now a hybrid.
10: Don't even
16: like
10: tell
16: the
10: me
16: electric.
10: That. That's
16: no,
10: such
16: they
10: a,
16: are. Yeah,
10: I know. That's just.
16: And actually, we did a pedicab. We found this guy on social media, and he does a great tour of not the theater district, but when we landed in New York City, our daughter had not been there, so we wanted to do that. And so he took us uptown, and we were on the kind of Upper West Side and stuff like that. So we did Central Park, but he had like a hybrid. Still, this guy was hoofing it, if you will, and had these calves that were like so strong. I can't imagine doing that all day long with hundreds and hundreds of pounds behind you. But I did ask him, do you do this all on foot? He's, no, it's become a little bit more of a hybrid, electric, and still some sweat.
10: I wish, because back in the day, we didn't have those motors. And actually, one of my clients was a gentleman who was very large and was not able to fit in a cab.
15: Ahem.
10: So he was really, really large, and he was not able to fit in a cab, and he was so
15: failure
10: upset.
15: Of providing adequate services on your part does not represent a failure on his part.
10: No, but he could fit in a pedicab. So we took him to the track every single day. I was the one. And I will say, I had just had Francesca after I was doing the pedicabs. I lost 40 pounds.
14: Oh, wow.
10: In 3 weeks and ended up in the hospital. But yes, I did lose 40 pounds in 3 weeks.
15: All cardio? Cramp city, population U.
10: No electric motors involved. That is kind of crazy. Good for those guys.
14: I think it's crazy how we have to have like electric bikes. It's like, oh yeah, that's the cleaner option. It's like the other option is just you literally just like pedaling.
10: Which
14: like,
10: is
14: you
10: the
14: don't have
10: option.
14: Any carbon emission whatsoever from you like hoofing it.
16: Versus the hansom cabs, which if you want to get into a huge disagreement of some kind and you're in New York City, ask the pedicab people about the horse drawn carriage and then the horse people about the pedicab. That's a fight you don't even want to get into.
15: Carbon emissions, maybe not so much. Methane emissions, count on it.
14: Mm-hmm.
10: Those are cows. On a more serious note, new declassified documents show the FBI tracked then-Trump campaign manager Susie Wiles' phone calls from February through March of 2023 amid the Justice Department's investigation of then-former President Trump's handling of classified documents. On Fox's The Big Weekend Show, Acting Deputy Attorney General Trent McCotter suggests the operation could have put others at risk.
17: That could include lawyers, journalists, media, that sort of thing. I mean, I think it shows there's really no line that Jack Smith and his team were not willing to cross.
10: According to the documents, Wiles was in contact with at least 21 attorneys, in addition to campaign staff, people within the Trump Organization, the Secret Service, and journalists. The agency tracked who she called and how long those calls lasted. And breaking news, Minnesota Congresswoman Ilhan Omar's Washington, D.C. home raided as part of an ongoing criminal probe. Jeff Manasso has those details.
18: Homeland Security investigators carried out a pre-dawn court-authorized warrant search of Minnesota Rep. Democrat Ilhan Omar's D.C. home, with sources telling Fox News. The raid focuses on immigration fraud and documents completed by Omar's late father when she was a child. The search also follows public confirmation of an ongoing criminal investigation by White House border czar Tom Homan. Omar has denied allegations of immigration fraud. The Justice Department also telling Fox News that the investigation is ongoing.
10: This comes about a month after Homeland Security Secretary Mark Wayne Mullen revealed to conservative podcaster Benny Johnson that there is an ongoing federal investigation into Omar as part of an alleged fraudulent immigration scheme. Mullen claimed Omar, quote, married her brother to try to bring him to the United States. The Somali-born Omar has denied those allegations, the congresswoman accusing the Trump administration of targeting her for political reasons. We are learning more about the man who was killed by a tiger at a wildlife park in England. Alex Taylor Brown reports that according to South Yorkshire police, the man managed to climb into a Siberian tiger enclosure at Yorkshire Wildlife Park from an overhead walkway on Saturday.
19: An eyewitness has told some of the papers that a woman apparently tried to stop the man from going in, but he managed to overpower her. He's then alleged to have started bowing down to the tiger before it attacked him.
10: The man suffered serious injuries and was pronounced dead at the scene. Despite medical efforts, the park was evacuated and closed through the weekend. Authorities say the tiger was unharmed and remained in its enclosure, posing no further threat to the public. Park officials posting on social media, the animal will not be euthanized. An Arizona teen is in the spotlight after giving the shoes off of his feet to an elderly man in need. Fox 10 Phoenix's Brian Webb has those details.
20: 18-year-old Jordan Hope didn't realize anyone was recording when he stopped to help an elderly man walking in Maricopa. Jordan stopping to help the man he calls Mr. Roy in a Walgreens parking lot. Jordan noticed Mr. Roy's shoes were falling apart, so he gave him the shoes right off his own feet. Jordan got to talking with him and found out his wife had recently passed away. And Jordan didn't stop there. He started a GoFundMe page to help Mr. Roy stay on his feet, and it's already raised more than $15,000.
10: And the GoFundMe has reached over 300 donations and says the money will be spent on groceries, medicine, and transportation. Dolly Parton's former L.A. home is on the market for the first time in more than two decades at nearly $8 million. The Hollywood Hills dwelling, built in 1977 and rebuilt in 2009, spans more than 4,600 square feet. Property records show that Parton and her husband of nearly 60 years, Carl Dean, bought the home in 1985. That's according to a report earlier this week by Realtor.com. The couple sold it 5 years later. A few homeowners have lived there since the beloved country legend owned it with her husband. It was last on the market 25 years ago. A man is dead after being attacked at a wildlife park in England. We told you about that story earlier. You can find details at WOKV.com. If you are looking for a unique and fun family trip, the Denver Museum of Natural Science will host a new Pokemon-themed fossil exhibit in May of 2027. The Pokemon Fossil Museum will pair real fossils and casts with life-size models of fossil Pokemon while teaching visitors how fossils form and are studied. The exhibit first debuted in Japan and is currently on display in Chicago before moving to Denver. Tickets will be available through the museum. Michigan Democratic Senate candidate Abdul Al-Sayed says his party needs to win by massive numbers in the midterms. He made the comment during an interview with NBC's Meet the Press.
21: So we've got to win by massive enough numbers that it is unquestionable that we won.
10: Al-Sayed added that the president has already threatened to do what he did in 2020, which is deny the outcomes of an election. Trump was asked by NBC News whether he would accept the results of the midterms, saying, quote, "Of course I will, but we don't want cheating." El-Sayed also took aim at his Republican opponent, Mike Rogers, saying he's concerned that Rogers and Trump are, quote, "not committed to the institution of democracy."
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10: A traveling exhibit featuring millions of Jeffrey Epstein documents is now in Columbus, Ohio for a few days.
0: Near Goodall Park at the Sanctuary on Neal, the Donald J. Trump and Jeffrey Epstein Memorial Reading Room is allowing visitors to browse a library full of pages of documents. It drew dozens of visitors in the first hour opening alone. A section of the exhibit is titled "The Les Wexner Wing," which zeroes in on the relationship between the former CEO of L Brands and Epstein. The traveling exhibit is open through Sunday. I'm Lee Mowen.
9: In depth, focus on veterans and the military.
10: Brooke Rice joins me now to tell us about some ways that Winn-Dixie is helping veterans ahead of Veterans Day next month. Thank you so much for being here.
1: Thank you for having me. So you have a very sweet opportunity for your customers to help support the military. Tell us a little bit about it.
22: Yes, Winn-Dixie is proud to team up with DLJ Produce to support the USO and the military families, especially here in our hometown with such a strong military community. Now through Veterans Day, November 11th, 5 cents for every pound of participating Razzle Dazzle premium grapes sold at Winn-Dixie will benefit the USO, up to $50,000. 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We've got a picture right here of some grapes that you can, try and put them so you can see them. This is the Razzle Dazzle, the mixed grapes.
1: Okay, so there's Razzle Dazzle or Razzle Dazzle.
22: And Snazzle. Don't forget Snazzle.
1: How could we possibly forget Snazzle? Was this an initiative dreamed up by DLJ or Winn-Dixie or both of you guys?
22: We have partnered together as we do with many of our fantastic partners. DLJ is helping us bring fresh, high-quality produce to our customers while also supporting those causes that matter in the communities that we serve. This promotion demonstrates the power of collaboration. By working alongside DLJ Produce with the USO, we can create a simple, impactful way for our customers to support military families with every purchase.
1: And where is DLJ based? Are they in Florida or Georgia?
22: I don't know the answer to that. I'm sorry.
1: Okay, that's okay. I'll figure it out. So this is specifically to help families through the USO, families in Florida and Georgia.
22: Yes. So through this, the donations help provide food and care packages, military family programs, and emergency response support. And Winn-Dixie and the Winn-Dixie Gives Foundation also donated $100,000 to the USO earlier this year for support of military families across Florida and Georgia. And last year's campaign that we also partnered on generated $50,000 in a donation to the USO.
1: How important are military families to Winn-Dixie?
22: Oh, they are incredibly important. And we also intend to continue giving. In this holiday season, we are looking to donate 300 turkeys and Thanksgiving sides to help provide holiday meals for local Jacksonville military families. In addition to that, we are recognizing Veterans Day in our stores. So on Wednesday, November 11th, veterans and active duty military members will receive an 11% discount with a valid military ID or proof of service.
1: And Brooke, that's 11% on Veterans Day, November 11th, a Veterans Day discount. For employees of Winn-Dixie who are veterans, do you do any special observations for them?
22: We actually have what we call an associate resource group. That is a group of associates that come together to support military families. And I'm not exactly sure what they've got planned this year, but we definitely have an internal group that's focused on that. This is a longstanding, important cause and commitment for Winn-Dixie. Since 2018, Winn-Dixie and the Winn-Dixie Gives Foundation have contributed more than $8.4 million to organizations and initiatives supporting service members and their families.
1: Wow, that is impressive. Thank you so much for taking the time to razzle-dazzle us with this latest contribution to military.
22: Thank you.
10: And DLJ Produce is located in Long Beach, California. The Department of Justice suing cities that are trying to ban masks for federal law enforcement officers. U.S. Associate Attorney General Stanley Woodward joined Fox's Sunday Night in America with Trey Gowdy to share his thoughts on it.
2: Any state where there's either a mask ban or where sheriffs are told they cannot work cooperatively with federal law enforcement, or in addition, where states are refusing to issue license plates to federal vehicles, you will find the Department of Justice bringing affirmative lawsuits against those states.
10: Supporters of the mask bans say they increase transparency, ensure accountability, and prevent public fear. Several federal courts blocking mask bans from taking effect in states like New York and California. Chase Bunker now has a look at today's local headlines.
14: The man accused of killing his four-year-old daughter in a triple shooting is due in court today. It comes as prosecutors plan to seek the death penalty for Trudell Reed Jr.
3: We told you when he was arrested and charged for the shooting in July. The Jacksonville Sheriff's Office says Reed shot his four-year-old and two-year-old daughters and their mother on the north side in June. He pled not guilty.
14: Action News Jax's Uno Gavino says Reed faced

0: since the team started playing overseas 13 years ago.
1: It's about growing jobs and growing industry. We found that some of our companies from Jacksonville are now coming over here and they're creating a global presence while they're here. They're inviting business partners to come over and to learn more about what we're doing.
0: Last week, Deegan told Jacksonville's Morning News that the trip is about loading the pipeline of business from London to Jacksonville. A Jacksonville man is in jail hours after a shooting death on the north side.
2: Police say a man in his 40s was found shot Friday night on Broward Road near Interstate Center Drive. He died at the scene. Detectives worked through the night, conducting multiple interviews and executing search warrants. They identified Keith Carter Jr. and arrested him Saturday for second-degree murder and possession of a firearm by a convicted felon. Parker Testa, 104.5 WOKV.
0: Covering St. Johns County, checking the mail has become a guessing game in Ahnocketi neighborhood.
3: Neighbors in the Reflections community share cluster boxes, and they say that credit card statements, checks, voter registration cards even, are landing in the wrong boxes. One couple even got mail addressed to 13 different households.
4: We'll only get about five pieces of mail.
5: This time
4: we got about 30 to 40 pieces of mail.
3: Several neighbors have filed complaints, and a USPS customer service worker apologized to one of them by email.
0: Chandler Morgan says the USPS is working to find out what's causing the mix-up. Hurricane Isaias wreaked havoc in Florida, causing at least four deaths and leaving countless homes damaged.
6: The stores are crazy. The lines are crazy. I have kids. I have two little ones at home. We're out of power still. And driving here was a little risky because there's big trees down and power lines down everywhere.
0: Hurricane force winds caused significant damage, leaving many without power. At least 40 JEA crews are in Alabama helping to restore power there. And this morning, a funeral service will be held for former Jacksonville City Council member Gwendolyn Chandler.
7: Was a Group 5 member of the Jacksonville City Council who sadly died just last week. Her colleague, City Council member Rockman Johnson, spoke yesterday saying that she was an educated woman that was dedicated to service. There will be a funeral today at 11 a.m. at the St. Patrick Catholic Church.
0: Shay Simon reports Chandler served on City Council from 1995 through 2003.
8: The Trump administration being ordered to stop airing taxpayer-funded pro-President Trump ads.
9: A federal judge gave the order Sunday, effective immediately, after a lawsuit from a watchdog group and others. The administration said over the weekend that the Department of Homeland Security had planned to stop buying ads after Sunday. The ads, including one that was almost identical to a 2024 Trump campaign ad, were criticized as a possible illegal use of taxpayer money. They've been running as Trump has tried to shore up support among Republican voters ahead of the midterm elections. I'm Tammy Trujillo.
10: Di recente, durante alcuni controlli, i medici mi hanno trovato un nodulo circoscritto al polmone. È stato individuato in una fase molto iniziale e ben localizzato.
8: Pope Leo will undergo surgery this week to remove an early-stage growth from his lung, the 71-year-old pontiff making the announcement during his noon prayer at St. Peter's Square on Sunday. Leo said the doctors recently discovered a lesion in his lung during medical tests. The American-born pope said the operation will take place at a hospital in Rome in the coming days. The opening bell brought to you by Guarding Your Nest Egg with Mike Lester. You can find them at guardingyournestegg.com. Wall Street opening mixed this morning as investors look ahead to a busy week of earnings and inflation data. Oil prices ticked higher on reports that Moscow had already violated the energy ceasefire announced by the president over the weekend. Earnings season kicks off this week with big banks, including Bank of America, Citigroup, and Wells Fargo, all posting results. At this morning's opening bell, the Dow Jones Industrial Average gained more than 150 points. The S&P 500 slightly higher. The NASDAQ was in the red to start the session. WOKV News Time 9:48.
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3: It's a 9 on the WOKV weather meter for your Monday forecast. Sunny and dry with lower humidity today, high 87. Clear and cool tonight with lows falling into the low 60s. Sunny and dry once again for your Tuesday, high 87. Similar weather for Wednesday. Humidity will start to build a bit towards the end of the week, but we stay mostly sunny on Thursday, high 86. Partly cloudy and a little more humid with an isolated shower on Friday, high 86. From the Action News Jax First Alert Weather Center, I'm meteorologist Sarah Canty for 104.5 WOKV.
12: First Alert traffic from the Strata Air Conditioning and Heating Traffic Center.
13: On the West Beltway, southbound.

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13: President Trump facing bipartisan backlash over a deal allowing Russian diesel into the U.S. and global markets. The president says Russia will immediately release 300,000 tons of diesel to ease a global fuel shortage, with more shipments to follow. It comes as AAA puts today's national average for a gallon of diesel at $6.26 a gallon. Critics say the deal gives Vladimir Putin a financial lifeline and undermines U.S. sanctions, while some Republicans argue it could lower fuel prices and give Trump leverage over Moscow. Anthropic is taking action to combat some dangerous online behavior by its AI models. TechCrunch reports this morning Anthropic is cutting off live internet access to its internal evaluations until further notice, so it can straighten out what it calls rogue AI agents. The company says it was able to identify multiple cases of unintended model actions during evaluations and internal use of Claude. Some of the instances involved targeting websites run by U.S. government agencies. And efforts continue to restore power and assess damage ongoing today after Isaias made landfall Friday night as a Category 2 hurricane along the western Florida panhandle. 5 deaths now blamed on the storm, 2 in Florida, 2 in Alabama, and another in South Carolina. And a reminder, we want you to tune in to Jacksonville's Morning News tomorrow. Rich Jones has a preview of what's ahead tomorrow.
14: Dry, comfortable days continue with mornings in the 60s. After a break from traffic because of the federal holiday, we'll be back to familiar delays. First Alert traffic will keep you updated on the big choke points. 4 weeks until Election Day and all the numbers like spending, polls, etc. The one figure that gives Florida Republicans confidence they'll be able to hold control of the biggest seats. And Clark Howard looks at why hospitals don't disclose what services and procedures cost, where you can find that data ahead of your appointment. 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
3: Good morning, Jacksonville. A man on a Harley-Davidson is killed in a crash in Beach Haven. Jacksonville police say a man in his late 20s was on a Hodges just south of Beach Boulevard after 10 last night when a truck turned right in front of him. The motorcycle hit the back of the truck, throwing the operator off. He died on scene. Police say the truck flipped, but it's not clear if the driver was hurt. This is the 128th traffic fatality in Duval County this year and the 17th involving a motorcycle, according to JSO. A woman who appeared to be going through a mental health crisis is shot and killed by Jacksonville police.
4: Saying, please leave me alone. I didn't do anything. Please don't make me do it.
3: The 32-year-old woman, who has not been identified, was accused of pointing a gun at multiple people over 2 days. When people confronted her yesterday morning on Dunn Avenue, they ordered her to drop the gun. JSO says she fired at a police car, leading officers to shoot her.
5: That was the de-escalation technique, following her all the way down the street, asking her to show her hands, and then ultimately at one point asking her to drop the gun.
3: This is the 15th officer-involved shooting for the Jacksonville Sheriff's Office this year. The state attorney's office is conducting an independent investigation. And an unwelcome guest at a town center salon.
6: A car was just barreling towards us. We had no time to duck.
3: A BMW crashes into the Zinke Hair Studio on Town Center Parkway, pinning two people. Aubrey Simpson and Stephen Gotham Jr. were treated and released from the hospital on Saturday.
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18: It's a 9 on the WOKV weather meter for your Monday forecast. Sunny, dry with lower humidity today, high 87. Clear and cool tonight, low 60. Sunny and dry for your Tuesday, high 87. Another dry day on Wednesday with plenty of sunshine, high 87. From the Action News Jax First Alert Weather Center, I'm meteorologist Sarah Canty for 104.5 WOKV.
19: First Alert Traffic from the Strata Air Conditioning and Heating Traffic Center.
20: On the West Beltway, southbound at Roosevelt Boulevard, watch for a broken down truck. I-95 northbound at Bay Meadows Road, watch for the roadway blocked. That's traffic. I'm Ron Hersey.
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3: Jacksonville Mayor Donna Deegan is part of a delegation of dozens of business and city officials in London to bring jobs to Jacksonville. A man accused of killing his 4-year-old daughter in a triple shooting is due in court today. And Hurricane Isaias wreaked havoc in Florida, causing at least 4 deaths and leaving countless homes damaged. I'm Benjamin Fritkus.
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0: From high atop Fox News headquarters in New York City, the most approachable radio host in America, it's Brian Kilmeade.
1: It is the Brian Kilmeade Show, and he is the most approachable guy in America, Brian Kilmeade. This is your humble D.C. correspondent, Griff Jenkins, pinch hitting for Brian today. And, I got to really weigh in because I'm so honored always to have the opportunity to get behind the microphone, a job that I spent years as a producer producing for Ollie North and even Brian Kilmeade when he would fill in for Tony Snow, another radio show I did. And you know, when you get to my age in the 50s and you get old, you start to really be introspective on the experiences you've had, your lived experience. And one of the periods of my life that stands out more than any that as a reporter, once I became a on-air journalist, was the 4 years that myself and Bill Malusian spent on the border in places like Texas and Eagle Pass and Brownsville and Matamoros and the caravans that I covered through Honduras, Nicaragua, even down to the Darien Gap in Colombia, and the pipeline that was just a never-ending stream of hundreds of thousands, millions of migrants that were under the Biden administration allowed to cross the border and be released and just walk in unimpeded. And we are at the time when the video that Bill Malusian and others and I showed were, you know, military-aged single males coming. And I remember as the immigration, the border crisis started to unfold, talking and spending hours upon hours off camera with the Border Patrol agents. We were saying it started, if you remember, with families coming because they would, you know, be kinder and gentler to families, and families could have a better shot at being released or not being turned back. And I remember agent after agent telling me, if we get to the point where we are releasing en masse single military age men, this country is going to become dangerous. And they were right. Now, fast forward to where we are now, where an illegal criminal alien, an individual from the Dominican Republic that has a history of being arrested for crimes, assault, robbery, dealing drugs, that the sanctuary city politicians, in this case, Mayor Zohran Mamdani, would release them back into the public. It is the greatest danger to Americans, if you break it down by sector, in releasing illegal criminal aliens back to the community. It's immigrant communities themselves that are at the greatest danger. But yet we know that with the mandate that President Trump came in to close the border, which he's done 16, 17 months, not a single release into the country, the second part of that was to remove the threats that were let in. And now you have this individual that was released time and time again, that was here illegally, should never have been here. And ICE has a job to remove them. We have laws on the book, 18 U.S. Code 1325, 18 U.S. Code 1326. It is illegal to be here, let alone committing crimes. And yet here, this individual who ICE had gone after in September, he fled, creating a real-time possible danger to the community at large. They backed off. They pull off. They go back again now in October to get him. He has a five-year-old child in the car, and yet he puts everyone in danger by ramming ICE vehicles. And so ICE has to ultimately do what they did not want to do, which is make a arrest at large, because had they cooperated with the feds and not been in sanctuary city, they would have turned this individual over in a controlled environment, in a jail cell, in a courthouse that would not have put anyone in danger. This individual puts his own five-year-old at risk and threatens ICE officers by ramming a car, so they shoot him. So Zohran Mamdani, who is absolutely in favor of protecting illegal criminal aliens, as opposed to the threat that it poses to the larger community, wants to now take this to a national dialogue with President Trump, with Republicans to talk about how we should just shift our plan, forget changing our laws, just shift our position to protect these individuals. Here's a little bit of Zora Mamdani talking about that. Cut four. Listen to this.
2: I think the conversation will continue, and I've also made it clear that it is both about Mr. Bergal and ICE opening fire on the vehicle in which him and his five-year-old child were in. And it's also about ICE operations at large. I've said directly to the president, I've said directly to the secretary, as someone who cares about public safety, who cares about law and order, I am demanding that ICE cease their operations in our city immediately, because these operations make New Yorkers less safe. They leave New Yorkers in a state of terror, and that is something that should be opposed by all of us.
1: And someone who understands New York politics better than anyone and has written for years about what's happening here is Michael Goodwin. Michael, thank you for joining us. I set that up because I think that our audience needs to understand really what's at stake here and what Mamdani is doing in his leadership of this great city. And he's talking about this leaves New Yorkers having ICE enforcing laws, removing criminal illegal aliens who are a threat to the community. He says it leaves New Yorkers in a state of terror. What say you, Michael?
3: Thank you, Griff. Look, it's a good, what you laid out there is a very good example of how reality has been flipped on its head when it comes to the border and when it comes to public safety. That, you know, even when there were problems with the border going back to the Bush administration, there was an agreement that, you know, we're not going to tolerate lawbreakers. Forget the border itself. George Bush famously said that family values don't begin at the Rio Grande, meaning that there were families coming from Mexico who were in some ways deserving of our help. But here we are now talking about whether capturing criminal illegal immigrants is bad or good. I mean, it's almost something you couldn't dream up, that there would be any serious opposition to rounding up a criminal who came into the country illegally, and somehow the left has flipped the script so that it's ICE that's creating the danger, when in fact the criminal has committed crimes that are a danger. We don't know. Perhaps his drugs killed some child. Perhaps he was involved in a shootout. But why is he considered a New Yorker to the mayor and to his left-wing rabble? And why are the innocent people not given more consideration from the Democratic left? That's what is mind-boggling, how far we have come.
1: You're right, Michael. I'm glad you put it that way. And you're right. It's literally flipping reality on its head. You know, I looked at the numbers from CBP, from DHS, and since January of 2025, the state of New York, and largely within New York City proper itself, there have been over 14,000 illegal criminal aliens who have had a detainer put on them because the immigration officials, ICE, has deemed, we know this individual was in the country illegally and committed a crime, and they asked to have a detainer put on them, meaning they asked the local New York officials to remove them. And when you add up the rap sheet, the data I went even deeper into, among over 14,000 detainers since January of 2025, there are some 47,000 crimes or charges against these individuals. So under 15,000 criminal illegal aliens, with almost 50,000 charges. And yet Mamdani is saying for the nearly 15,000 criminal illegal aliens that should never have been here, that have committed nearly 50,000 crimes, I want to protect them. Here is just one more thing that I think is worth pointing out, Michael, and that is when Mamdani is absolutely lying, a bold-faced lie, and I'm being objective as a journalist about this, but he says that they're simply following the law. Listen to this, cut three.
2: We follow the law in New York City, and I know that to the secretary, the law is merely a suggestion when it comes to the actions of these ICE agents. They are making a mockery of what law and order is supposed to be, and then they want us to try and justify their actions for them.
1: I just find that, Michael, a startling and troubling statement because nothing could be farther from the truth. What do you think?
3: Well, yes, that's a sanctuary laws where once, let's say, an illegal alien commits a crime, and ICE then wants the city not to release him because he's now ripe for deportation by being illegal and by committing a crime, right? Mm-hmm. And so the city doesn't deny or the state that he committed the crime. The question is, they'll let him out on bail, or they'll say 30 days and he's scot-free. At that point, he should be deported. That's what ICE wants to do. There have been thousands of these cases, something like 14,000, ICE says, 14,000 cases in New York City and state where the local officials have denied the request to turn the, or at least hold the person so ICE can get them and deport them, begin deportation proceedings. 14,000. Those are people who are now set free to commit crimes again. That ought to be a crime in and of itself.
1: It sure should be. And let's, you know, widen the aperture, if you will, for the context of this conversation. Because I've covered immigration since 2010. I remember the very first time I was reporting on immigration was when out in Arizona, then Republican Governor Jan Brewer of Arizona was trying to pass a law called SB 1070, which deputized her state law enforcement officials to assist. And the, numbers then, I remember being, Michael, down in the border in Nogales and Douglas, Arizona, and the Border Patrol agents say, we had a group of 12, can you believe it? 12 illegally crossed and two have a record. And you know, now, obviously, the rest is history on how insane the border crisis became under Biden. But for the purpose of the larger conversation, I remember when you had Democrats arguing that sanctuary policies at the state and local level, sanctuary jurisdictions, were intended, albeit perhaps in a good way, to literally just try and reduce the contrast between the local law enforcement and the immigrant community, meaning that they didn't want local cops carrying out federal immigration policy because it would break the trust that communities locally have with law enforcement in the case of immigrant communities. And so you begin to think, okay, that makes sense. You do, if an immigrant community has someone in the house that's here illegally, but they have a crime and they call police, they don't want them to not think to call the police in a matter of an emergency. It was well-intended, perhaps, in theory, but now it's turned into an entire political agenda by people like Mamdani to let all of the world into America, particularly even defending criminal illegal aliens being let in and turned loose in these communities. How do we get here?
3: Destructive, because they don't have any respect for American values, American traditions, and the border is a very big part of that. They think the border should be open.
1: Yeah, it's a remarkable state of affairs that we live in now. And, you know, there is, when it comes to Mamdani talking about respecting law, they are not doing that. And it will be interesting. We saw in 2024, the Latino community, many Hispanics crossed over on this very issue for Donald Trump. Now it's, we're seeing signs that the polling is changing on that. We'll see where it ends up after the midterm elections. But one thing is for sure, the country, particularly with policies like Mamdani and the positions he takes, do not make communities safer. Michael Goodwin, as always, my friend, great to talk to you. Thank you for taking time.
3: My pleasure. Thank you.
1: And this is Griff Jenkins on the Great Brian Kilmeade Show. We will be back.
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5: The Trump administration is being ordered to stop airing taxpayer-funded pro-President Trump ads. The CDC is releasing data showing the U.S. measles cases have surpassed 4,000 this year. And President Trump and Secretary of State Marco Rubio reportedly considering firing U.S. Ambassador to Greece, Kimberly Guilfoyle. I'm Benjamin Fridkus.
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1: This is The Brian Kilmeade Show. Griff Jenkins, your humble D.C. correspondent, pinch hitting for Brian right now. I'm filling those great shoes, and I couldn't be more proud and honored to be sitting behind the mic, because front and center is an issue that I've covered a lot of, which is immigration. And it's not about me. It's just about my experience to give the viewers some context, because, you know, we see case after case, and now we have this case of a Trinitarius illegal alien from the Dominican Republic with a rap sheet that included robbery, assault, gun possession, and drug possession that is being protected by Mayor Zohra Mamdani and Sanctuary City Democrats. And it, you know, because of having covered this quite a bit, it helps to put in perspective. Remember Laken Riley, the nursing student at Georgia that was brutally killed by an illegal alien from Venezuela who was arrested in New York City, released, and actually given a ticket to Atlanta at the courtesy of the Biden administration and the federal government and carried out. You wonder how many Laken Rileys, how many Jocelyn Nungrays, how many Rachel Morins, how many Sheridan Gormans have to die before Democrats say, wait a minute, actually, I shouldn't support the threat that these illegal criminal aliens pose to the community at large. But somehow they don't learn it. And you have a woman that is very likely going to win. She won the primary as a DSA, Democratic Socialist candidate, that is headed to Congress. She's likely going to win from her district in the U.S. House of Representatives. Daria Eliza Avila Chevalier, here's what she has to say about all of this and attacking the police commissioner. Actually, I don't have time for that because I'm about to run out of time. But the point I wanted to make is, realize that we are about to, if you thought the Biden administration lax border policies were startling, and we saw the result of what those open border policies brought, buckle up. Because when you have politicians that want to get rid of ICE, abolish ICE, that's literally the message, and trying to get rid of the commissioner here in New York City over this incident of protecting a criminal, We probably have no idea what we're looking at and what the future has to hold. I'm Griff Jenkins here on The Brian Kilmeade Show.
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5: Good morning, Jacksonville. A frightening ordeal for a family in St. Johns County.
6: The St. Johns County Fire Department says it responded to a call for a child drowning that happened near Coastline Way in Silver Leaf. Thankfully, the child had been pulled from the water before they arrived. They were taken to the hospital in stable condition.
5: Action News Jax's Bliss Zekman reporting. The city of Jacksonville is looking for ways to prevent drownings in pools and ponds. A special city council committee has been reviewing data, including the zip codes with the most drownings. The committee is expected to issue recommendations by the end of the year. A Canadian cybersecurity executive known for negotiating with ransomware hackers has been arrested on federal charges in Pennsylvania amid an FBI investigation into the Shiny Hunters hacking group. Ted Lindner reports.
7: 54-year-old Edward Dabrowski was arrested Thursday in Philadelphia. Court records reportedly list charges involving conspiracy to extort money and interference with commerce. FBI Director Kash Patel says agents have arrested another suspected Shiny Hunters co-conspirator as investigators work to dismantle the group. Authorities, however, have not confirmed whether Dubrovsky's arrest is connected to the FBI investigation. The underlying allegations remain unclear, with the Texas case sealed.
5: And proof that every second and every play counts.
8: Man, that feels so much better right now, boy.
5: The Jaguars were down with 8 seconds left before a long kickoff return sets up Cam Little's game-winning 57-yard field goal as time expired in London. The Jaguars are on a roll. That's three straight wins for Liam Cohen's team.
9: Guys stayed the course, made plays. I mean, we had D-Ham snapping again. I mean, it was just kind of wild that we got put, you know, that we're in that position. Nobody flinched, nobody blinked, nobody blamed. Guys stayed the course and end up, you know, squeaking away with a win.
5: The Jags improved to 4-1. They'll stay in London to host the Houston Texans next Sunday. Benjamin Fredkiss, 104.5 WOKV.
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20: It's a 9 on the WOKV weather meter for your Monday forecast. Sunny, dry with lower humidity today, high 87. Clear and cool tonight, low 60. Sunny and dry for your Tuesday, high 87. Another dry day on Wednesday with plenty of sunshine, high 87. From the Action News Jax First Alert Weather Center, I'm meteorologist Sarah Canty for 104.5 WOKV.
21: First Alert traffic from the Strata Air Conditioning and Heating Traffic Center.
22: I-95 northbound at Bay Meadows Road, you'll find the entrance ramp partially blocked. It's a multi-vehicle crash. No major delays to report on the east or west beltways at this time. I-10 looks like a smooth ride as well. That's traffic. I'm Ron Hersey.
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5: Jacksonville Mayor Donna Deegan is part of a delegation of dozens of business and city officials in London to bring jobs to Jacksonville. A man accused of killing his four-year-old daughter in a triple shooting is due in court today. And Hurricane Isaias wreaked havoc in Florida, causing at least four deaths and leaving countless homes damaged. I'm Benjamin Fridkiss.
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1: Lightning fast flies by. This is Griff Jenkins filling in for the great Brian Kilmeade on the Brian Kilmeade Radio Show. A source of information, insight, and enlightenment that you would be remiss to not take on a daily basis. So joining us now, I want to turn to the war in Iran. And the developments, as we watch this, clearly on a political level, it's impacting the midterms. But on a larger level, President Trump making clear that he has an end goal in mind that history may yet prove to be a game changer in the Middle East, replacing chaos, violence, and terrorism with commerce and something that we haven't seen in most of our adult lifetimes. Joining us now is Michael Makovsky, the CEO, president of the Jewish Institute for National Security of America, JINSA, a great leading Washington-based think tank that understands these things. And Michael, you know, I look at what's happening in the case of the Bab el-Mandeb Strait and the Houthis that are ramping up. It is clear the Houthis are ramping up their attacks on Saudi Arabia, killing at least one American in this latest horrific attack. But, you know, people need to fully understand, as you well do, that, you know, the Houthis and what we're talking about now, as President Trump is looking at whether he's going to assist Saudi Arabia in retaliation, the Houthis were created 10 years ago, 2015, I think it goes back to, when Iran and the Quds Force really created this proxy to fight not only Saudi Arabia, but also Israel, and ultimately, by connection, the U.S., the same as they did with Hamas, as they did with Hezbollah. What would you advise, Michael, the president to do when you consider whether or not he should join Saudi Arabia in retaliation?
0: Hi, good morning. Thanks for having me again. If I may just read some, I think people forget who the Houthis are, and I think it's important to just repeat what their slogan is to give a little context. If I may, I'll just read.
1: Sure.
0: God is the greatest, death to America, death to Israel, a curse upon the Jews, victory to Islam. So it's not exactly a Disney slogan, but that's the Houthi slogan. And they're obviously the Shia Muslim fanatics. As you point out correctly, they are a proxy of Iran, but they're a little different than, let's say, the Hezbollah proxy in southern Lebanon in that the Iranians don't control them as much. They obviously have a great deal of influence on the Houthis, and they supply them with weapons and so on, but they don't control them as much. And they've been, frankly, very, very challenging for the Saudis, the Emiratis, and the United States to really get a handle on. We tried. We had some sustained effort earlier last year, and President Trump then put a plug on it after he didn't see a lot of success after about 6 weeks. So, and the Saudis, which we could get into, have made, I think, a number of mistakes, and they've had a lot of challenges here, obviously.
1: You know, Michael, so you talk about President Trump, and here I'll play for you the most recent sort of comments that he's had to share about whether or not he's going to assist the Saudis. Listen to this. There's a shortcut here I want to play for you. Cut 21.
2: Have you decided whether to join the Saudi strikes on the Houthis?
3: We may. We're going to look at it.
2: How soon?
3: We just found out about the recent attack, so we'll make a decision. We move very quickly.
1: So he's going to make a decision, and I think there will be a decision pretty quickly. I mean, one of the things, Michael, that I think is important to point out, can you imagine? So this latest attack that killed 12 and injured hundreds, including an American, this was a terrorist attack on a civilian major airport. So anywhere in the world, are we willing to allow that to happen? In this case, King Khalid Airport in Riyadh.
0: Yeah, no, it's terrible, and obviously our hearts go out for all those innocent civilians in the airport that were killed and injured, and there've been like a few hundred injured, and I think I saw about a dozen killed. Mm-hmm. Look, I think for President Trump, it's challenging. I suspect he won't do too much right now. He's trying to lower the temperature in the region, certainly before the midterms. And I think that he probably wants to keep his powder dry for what might be a conflict, a resumption of maybe even a brief military action against Iran after the midterms that he's warned about. So I suspect, I mean, you never know, that he'll probably want to help the Saudis more in a support role in intelligence and in weapons than probably direct confrontation. I mean, that's what I assume will be, and I think it's an understandable an understandable approach, given again, I think what he might be planning, we don't know, but he's suggested this publicly, what might happen after the midterms directly with the Iranians. And he might just say this is a Saudi problem right now. And if I may, you know, the Saudis, I think, have made a number of mistakes leading up to this. On the one hand, they're an important strategic ally of the United States. I think it's very important that the Crown Prince be successful. I think it's vital for U.S. national security. But he's alienated or stayed or distanced himself from a few key countries that could have been helpful here. I mean, he had a very well-known fight with the Emiratis, who were actually rather effective, I think, on the ground against the Houthis. And he basically forced their remaining counterterrorism forces on the ground to leave in December. So that was important. He's kept a distance from the Israelis, who have shown at times that they could be very effective in hitting the Houthis. And at times in this war, he's been rather cool, to the United States. And perhaps most important, he didn't really prepare militarily for this. And now we see reported in the Wall Street Journal, I believe this morning, he's scrounging around for air defense missiles. So I think he was unprepared, both militarily and in how he was dealing with other countries that could be very useful to him right now.
1: You know, Michael, that's a great thing to point out. And you're right, MBS is now scrounging for more defenses. But, you know, with great institutions like GENSA that you have that understand these issues as you were laying out there, I just want to add to the other part of that contingent, which is, you know, the Houthis exist because a Iranian general named Ahmad Vahidi stood up the Quds Force in the 90s under the previous Ayatollah Khamenei that had the intent purposes of exporting terrorism in places like with the Houthis and Hamas and Hezbollah before them. And so here we are today looking at Saudi Arabia and whether or not MBS has handled this correctly. But there is a tie, is my point. The road still leads back to Iran. And that road has a major goal of not only getting rid of Israel, but also death to America.
0: Oh, 100%. And as we said at the front, you know, their slogan, you know, they hate us, they hate the Jews, they hate Israel. They're fanatics.

0: attention of the derivative effects. We focus, understandably, how we're denying revenue to Iran, but I think it also undermines their ability to help the Houthis. That's my understanding from speaking to folks in the region about this. So I think the more we can weaken the regime in Tehran, and I think our objective has to be the collapse of the regime in Tehran, not necessarily directly, but we have to undercut them, weaken them, and help facilitate the people in Iran and bring it down. That's going to weaken the Houthis. But I do think another thing we should be doing, I think our top priority, as I assume the president is thinking about, is weakening the regime after the midterms. But then I also think there has to be an international coalition. I'd like to see the Saudis reach out to the Israelis and work with the Israelis, the Emiratis, and the U.S., and really work together, I think, to deal with this Houthi threat, which is not only a threat to the Saudis, of course, it is a threat to the Saudis, but also affects the whole world because of the strait that you mentioned that affecting the international commerce and so on.
1: You know, I'm glad, Michael, that you brought up really the blockade. And I don't think you can overstate, it doesn't get talked about as much, but you can't overstate really the incredible success that we are having in strangling Iran's economy. In fact, Brett McGurk was on with Brian Kilmeade on his One Nation weekend program and talked about not only how successful it's been, but the fact that we need to keep this pressure up. I want you to listen to this. Cut 20.
2: I think we got to keep the pressure on the Iranians. I think economic pressure is really critical. That blockade we have in place right now, it's putting unprecedented pressure on Iran. The Iranian system is so revolutionary, so ideological, they are going to do all they can to hold on. They'll use ruthless violence against their own people, as we saw earlier this year. And I think we got to stay patient and stay at it and try to use the leverage you build with that blockade to try to get the best possible deal you can. But let's hope at some point this regime in Iran comes apart, because the Iranian people, they're the most pro-West population
3: I know
2: in the region, probably second to Israel. And that would really change the face of the Middle East and the world. But I think it's a long way until we get to that point.
3: All right.
2: But we got to keep the pressure on.
1: And he's right, Michael. The question really is, when do we see the fruit of that pressure?
0: Yeah. Look, I agree with what Brett McGurk said, with one exception. I don't think we should try for a deal. I think there's no way that we're going to get a deal with the Iranians that is acceptable for U.S. interests. We tried that in June with the MOU. I thought it was a big mistake. And I think President Trump was correct a few weeks later after the Iranians violated it from calling it dead. So I think that to answer your question about seeing the fruits, I think we have to keep strangling their economy, the regime, undercutting the revenue with this blockade. As I've said to Brian before, I think that we could accelerate that process of weakening the regime by, I think, hitting the internal energy facilities, like the refineries, the natural gas facilities that feed their electricity generation. I think maybe we could kill more leaders. Maybe I think we could do this in a very short operation. We're going to have to deal with the nuclear dust and some of the facilities, such as Pickaxe Mountain, that President Trump has mentioned. I think we could do this in a shorter operation. I don't think all this will bring down the regime, but I think it will accelerate their demise. Yeah. And then we just have to keep the pressure on until they weaken, and it will be up to the Iranian people eventually. But we could do other things to help the people, such as arming them more. And I would hope our the CIA and so on and the Mossad are working on such a plan.
1: Yeah, without a doubt. And, you know, look, when Brett McGurk was on with Brian talking about keeping the pressure on and the unprecedented economic strangulation, it's such an important point, because when you look at guys like Ahmad Vahidi, who is the general in charge of the IRGC, that dates back to the previous Ayatollah's days of setting up the Quds Force, putting Houthis in power. He's the guy in the driver's chair that isn't negotiating in any way in good faith. And it's reportedly, and I believe to be the case, that the IRGC controls about 40% of Iran's economy. But on the path we're on now, 40% of nothing is nothing. And that's where we're going to get. We're not getting there before the midterms, but we are going to get there likely in the remaining 2 years of President Trump's administration. And perhaps you see that is when we might actually see the very pro-West minded Iranian people stand up.
0: Yeah, I think exactly. I think the target has to be

0: before President Trump leaves office. We don't know who's going to be president here afterwards. Obviously, we don't even know everyone who's going to be running. So I think the president has been very steadfast. He won't allow a nuclear weapon. He understands how bad this regime is. The target, I think, for intelligence services and for our pressure has to be by the before he leaves, President Trump leaves office in January 2029. I will add, though, there are costs, of course, to this, but I don't know what more we could do. What the costs are, the Iranians, for instance, keep executing people, their own people, mm-hmm. who peacefully demonstrated earlier this year. It's terrible to read about that they keep doing this. I'd like to see the U.S. and other countries make raise this issue more about the killing of their people. They're also, you know, planning, it looks like, terrorist attacks, as we saw at this RAF base the U.S. uses in England. So, and it suggests that there are other terrorist attacks that might be linked to the Iranians. So there are costs, but our job is to keep the pressure on this regime, mm-hmm. undercut their ability to commit terror abroad and their ability to stay in power.
1: Michael Makovsky, great insight. Thank you for joining us here on the Brian Kilmeade Show. We'll see where it goes. It is going to be something interesting that is going to play out, likely, as you point out, after the midterms. Michael, thank you. Appreciate it.
0: Thank you. Have a good day.
1: And this is Griff Jenkins filling in for Brian Kilmeade on the great Brian Kilmeade Show. Don't touch it.
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4: The Trump administration is being ordered to stop airing taxpayer-funded pro-President Trump ads. The CDC is releasing data showing the U.S. measles cases have surpassed...
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1: This is the great Brian Kilmeade show. Griff Jenkins getting the great honor to fill in and pinch hit for Brian Kilmeade while he's doing a million things. Brian, I don't know anyone literally in my lifetime. And look, I work a lot. You see me all over the place that works harder than Brian Kilmeade. He's doing some radio interviews for his book and then doing a radio show and doing a TV show. The times that I get to fill in for Brian on both Fox and Friends and the radio show, it's a 6-hour stretch and I call it Kilmeade maxing. It's literally, by the end of that and even on the days when I'll do Outnumbered like I'm doing today, you know, that ends up being like a 7-hour thing. I'm exhausted. He does it every day. I don't know where this guy gets the energy. It's unbelievable. But such a great destination for information, though, because, you know, when you do cover a lot of hours on television, you cover hours on radio like this, you get to hear from people like Michael Makovsky and others that have insight and talk about the issues that face us. And, you know, I'll go on just a quick tangent before I hand things off back to Brian, who's about to take over the reins for a show, that, you know, I can remember sort of a period after 9/11 when we as a nation, and we were broadcasting, Brian, myself and others, trying to really process what does this mean? We're having a collective national debate about what this meant for the country. We were afraid after 9/11. I think we are in some ways in a real inflection point, a crossroads for the country when you have one party pushing towards big government socialism to replace free market capitalism. It's going to be a very interesting next 3 weeks as we head toward the midterms. I'm Griff Jenkins, filling in for Brian Kilmeade. Brian, coming up next, your host, he's coming back. I'm out of here.
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4: Good morning, Jacksonville. A man on a Harley-Davidson is killed in a crash in Beach Haven. Jacksonville police say a man in his late 20s was on a Hodges just south of Beach Boulevard after 10 last night when a truck turned right in front of him. The motorcycle hit the back of the truck, throwing the operator off. He died on scene. Police say the truck flipped, but it's not clear if the driver was hurt. This is the 128th traffic fatality in Duval County this year and the 17th involving a motorcycle, according to JSO. A woman who appeared to be going through a mental health crisis is shot and killed by Jacksonville police,
20: saying, "Please leave me alone. I didn't do anything. Please don't make me do it."
4: The 32-year-old woman, who has not been identified, was accused of pointing a gun at multiple people over 2 days. When people confronted her yesterday morning on Dunn Avenue, they ordered her to drop the gun. JSO says she fired at a police car, leading officers to shoot her.
13: That was the de-escalation technique, following her all the way down the street, asking her to show her hands, and then ultimately at one point asking her to drop the gun.
4: This is the 15th officer-involved shooting for the Jacksonville Sheriff's Office this year. The state attorney's office is conducting an independent investigation. And an unwelcome guest at a town center salon.
20: A car was just barreling towards us. We had no time to duck.
4: A BMW crashes into the Zinke Hair Studio on Town Center Parkway, pinning two people. Aubrey Simpson and Stephen Gotham Jr. were treated and released from the hospital on Saturday.
21: I was pinned between the front of the car and the reception desk. I couldn't move, and I had to yell at the lady to back up.
4: It's not clear what caused that crash. Benjamin Fredkiss, 104.5 WOKV.
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28: It's a 9 on the WOKV weather meter for your Monday forecast. Sunny, dry with lower humidity today, high 87. Clear and cool tonight, low 60. Sunny and dry for your Tuesday, high 87. Another dry day on Wednesday with plenty of sunshine, high 87. From the Action News Jax First Alert Weather Center, I'm meteorologist Sarah Canty for 104.5 WOKV.
2: First Alert traffic from the Strata Air Conditioning and Heating Traffic Center.
29: I-95 northbound at Palm Avenue, a broken down vehicle in the right lane causing delays. I-95 northbound at Bay Meadows Road, the entrance ramp partially blocked by that earlier multi-vehicle crash. That's traffic. I'm Ron Hersey.
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4: Jacksonville Mayor Donna Deegan is part of a delegation of dozens of business and city officials in London to bring jobs to Jacksonville. A man accused of killing his 4-year-old daughter in a triple shooting is due in court today. And Hurricane Isaias wreaked havoc in Florida, causing at least 4 deaths and leaving countless homes damaged. I'm Benjamin Fritkus.
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0: Hey, Jacksonville, it's Brian Kilmeade. Join me Sunday, November 8th. Circle this on your calendar. I'll be at the Florida Theater for the Uniting the States tour. I promise you an entertaining, deeply inspiring, flat-out hilarious night as I walk you through the six pivotal moments and six extraordinary leaders that forge one American miracle. Now, full disclosure, instead of hiring polished Broadway actors to reenact these epic moments, I brought along two of my high school buddies, Rick and Pat. They're also historians in their own right. Are they trained professionals? Not even close, which makes them great. 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So join me, Brian Kilmeade, on Sunday, November 8th at the Florida Theater to uncover the six crucial moments that made this country great. 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
2: 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From the Fox News radio studios in Midtown Manhattan, it's the fastest growing radio talk show, Brian Kilmeade.
1: Thanks so much for being there. It's the Brian Kilmeade Show. This hour, I'm going to be joined by Lindy Lee. She's a New York Times bestselling author. The author of Unburdened is a reference to Unburdened to what has been Kamala Harris's ridiculous mantra as she was the Democratic presidential candidate, former vice president of the United States. And she was a key fundraiser for them. She left and she said, this is what's going on. And this is why her book is a bestseller, because not just because she has a point of view, is the way she articulates it. And Joe Lonsdale is standing by. He's Palantir co-founder. If you want to know what's going on in AI, you don't have to go anywhere else. If you want to know the risks, you don't have to go anywhere else. You want to know the pluses, nowhere else. And the competition, what good competition is, you don't have to go anywhere else. We covered a few things. Mayor Mamdani has decided again to decide another ethnicity he wants to disrespect. He will not march in the Columbus Day Parade. Not sure why. I guess it's not his favorite explorer. Does he know it's about Italian heritage in New York City? Number two, it's going to be kind of cool. And Katie Zachariah is the new press secretary at the White House. And the president said, start today, brief tomorrow. So she's going to give her first briefing tomorrow. She knows what she's talking about. She's running Truth Social for a while, so she thoroughly gets it. Covering a few things in midterms, a few days away, a few weeks away. And then we have what's going on in New York City with the ICE shooting and mischaracterizing the father of a five-year-old who was shot, who happens to be a career criminal here illegally. Yes, an illegal immigrant and a known gang member who's attacked his neighbors with a machete and was trying to evade arrest. And according to some reports, was trying to hit ICE agents with his car. We don't seem to be getting that side of that. While ICE agents continue to get a bad rap. And lastly, we're talking about what's happening over in Ukraine, where they're fighting valiantly, where there's a lot of friction with the president right now, because I think making a huge bad decision buying diesel from Russia. Every dollar they get ends up being given to Iran and to their war machine in order to keep us on our heels. Let's bring in Joe Lonsdale from Palantir. Hey, Joe.
5: Hey, Brian, how you doing?
1: Great to see you. You got the hottest topic in the country, whether it's the data centers or AI, where the guardrails should be. Very few people can talk intelligently about it. They should be honest about it. Do you worry, first off, before we get into the narrow part of it, do you worry about lawmakers who don't use AI trying to put guardrails in judging AI? Because I do.
5: It's a little bit comical, Brian. I mean, listen, the reason America is going to win and be the strongest and wealthiest country is because government doesn't screw things up. These guys are not going to be smarter than the Chinese guys running the government, but what they can do is they could be less authoritarian and not break things. So we got to hope the dumb people on both sides don't break things.
1: So what is one area? See, I love the idea theoretically, and tell me if this is possible, because you know who you're competing with. You take the top five AI companies and you provide like an 18-month stay on a board overseeing the top AI companies. And is it possible to do that without stealing each other's technology and advances?
5: I would love to. If you look,
0: Go ahead.
5: If you look at what the Trump administration put in place, I thought it was pretty reasonable, right? They all signed this thing, and they do their own audit trails. They watch each other's audits. You basically, the only people smart enough in this industry to hold things, you know, accountable safely are the people involved, which is obviously chicken and egg, because you can't trust people in charge of the industry not to try to lock in their advantages, not try to stop any new competitors. So it's a tough thing to get right, but obviously they have to be involved, the people running it, understanding what's possible here in terms of setting the frameworks. And by the way, we should probably be making it really transparent. We should be holding them accountable, but we shouldn't be breaking it, right? So there's nuance to this.
0: Right. I was reading this story today about how the Chinese and the U.S. are kind of, you're interlocked, because a lot of people in America like the cheaper models that China's putting out. And yet you guys are leading the sophisticated portion of this by about, and I was in a briefing with another high-level CEO the other day, off the record, that says he believes he's 9 to 12 months ahead of China overall. I don't know where you, what you think. So
5: yeah, listen,
0: can you describe how we need each other in this industry?
5: Yeah, listen, I think it's somewhere between 6 to 12 months ahead. It's really hard to know, because they're going to keep things secret as well. But there's a lot of companies, such as Palantir, such as Cognition and others, that benefit more from there being what we call a jagged frontier, right? So if there's just one company in the U.S. dominating the frontier model company, then they get a lot of power. And whereas if there's multiple models competing, then it lets everyone else who's building other parts of the ecosystem do better. So for example, NVIDIA, which is selling chips, they want there to be lots of models, and then they can capture more of the value themselves. And so this is a funny dynamic where the distillation, right, the copying of the U.S. models by others is actually very good for everyone except for the top two model companies.
0: Well, that's so interesting. So Joe, where do you see your focus right now? Because you're also helping out the weapons industry, right?
5: Well, I run one of the top venture capital firms in defense. I guess we'd call it, is one of the areas you call it weapons is fair. It's the primes right now in the U.S., Brian, have fallen way behind. And they're making, for example, Raytheon makes 60 to 80 Tomahawk missiles per year. We have new competitors that are testing things that are just as good, cost a fifth as much. They're going to make 1,000 next year. So I'm focused on our defense area and ramping up production. Saronic is delivering hundreds of these autonomous vessels to the, you know, we just built this giant shipyard in Texas last week that we announced with the vice president and the governor visiting. So we're focused on ramping up in defense. But, you know, the bigger theme, even beyond defense, is ramping productivity in the U.S. right now. We are going to make the U.S. a lot wealthier by building on top of AI. And that is what our adversaries are afraid of. You know, when you see everyone attacking AI from the far left and the far right, and on the internet, that's the same thing they did when they attacked fracking, when they attacked nuclear. Like, they are so scared the U.S. is going to pull way ahead of them, and they're trying to do anything they can to slow us down, and they're trying to trick everyone to be afraid to slow us down. That's the number one question right now.
0: So, you know what's interesting is the one thing about Elon Musk has come out multiple times over the last 5 years and said AI will make work unnecessary, which kind of really kind of rattles a lot of people's cages. I thought Jeff Bezos had a different take. I want you to hear this.
6: We're going to be in a world of tremendous productivity gains, because productivity is driven by invention. And that's what these AI tools are going to allow. Because of the productivity in the economy, many people are going to decide, let's say you have a two earner income household. One of those people is likely, you're not going to need to have a two earner income household. You know what? I can support my family working 3 days a week. That's what productivity in the economy means. And so people, I think you're going to have a labor shortage. It's going to actually be difficult to hire people, because the productivity in the economy is going to make it so that if people don't want to work two jobs, they won't have to.
0: Where do you fan between Elon Musk, no one works, and Jeff Bezos?
5: On this particular argument, Listen, I'm long SpaceX, like from Elon against Jeff, but on this argument, I'm on the Bezos side. By the way, this is the problem I have. All my friends I hired back in the day at Palantir, they're all too rich. They won't work for me anymore. That's going to be the economy you have, where everyone's going to be too rich. You can't get enough people to work. That's all where right. we are, Brian.
0: Hey, could you bring back to mass production on weapons? So how close are you to doing this? I kept hearing about this. I know that do you have to put out your own? I hear one of the problems is you have to have a company that's willing to maybe put out the money, knowing that politics could change and you might not get paid. Is that where you're at? Are you worried about the administration changing and deciding that we're not going to be investing in weapons or as much in defense, and you could be left out there with this fantastic arsenal?
5: You know, there's always some risk there, Brian, but I think the defense of the nation and defending it effectively and not wasting money, I think that's a nonpartisan issue. The House and Arms, our House and Senate Armed Services Committees have a lot of people on both sides who want to have the more efficient solutions when we're already now delivering, like I said, like hundreds of these boats, thousands of interceptors, thousands of other sorts of missiles that are cheaper and better. So this is all happening right now. 2027 is the key year. Everyone's going to realize, both the left and the right are going to realize, we were being ripped off by these primes and we're going to go with the better solutions. So I'm not too worried about the better solutions winning. It's just so obviously the correct answer, as you show them.
0: So when I talk to the CEOs of these executives, they will say to me, the reason why in World War II they moved out so quick, because they weren't nearly as sophisticated. That's why you can make all these tanks and all these bombers and all these jets. But there's so much complication, is that there's not one place where you finish off one product, that they have to send it out or import different parts. That's what takes so long. Is that a valid argument?
5: So Brian, talking to the CEO of a prime is like talking to your accountant about technology. They have no idea what they're doing. These guys were not hired to be engineers. Their systems, the primes have built, are purposely cost plus. They're purposely overly complicated. And we have new companies being run by actually top technologists who are a whole level above anything the primes can do. And we're able to do just as good stuff, much cheaper, much faster at scale. The primes are dinosaurs, and they'll make all sorts of excuses too. It's a terrible argument, and we're going to crush them, and we're already starting to see it. Next year, it'll be more obvious to everyone. These guys just shouldn't even be in business anymore for a lot of these areas. They just don't know what they're doing.
0: So do you believe that if this Iran war goes on, these, what you're making now could play a role in it, in perfecting these
5: 100%. There's already mass production coming. I mean, listen, it already has played a role in it. Saronic rescued. They're skewed, those guys that were shot down on the helicopters right from us. They attacked the port. They're delivering massive numbers of ships. The interceptors are coming at scale. The missiles are coming at scale. This, Anduril's delivering all sorts of things already right now. 2027 is the year where we just massively outproduce the primes. And we kind of see the emperor has no clothes. And these guys have a lot of excuses, but they really didn't deserve the giant contracts they had. That's the situation.
0: What did you learn from the war in Ukraine? Or what are you learning?
5: I mean, huge amounts. Obviously, Palantir and Anduril and others were over there right away and helping manage a lot of the war effort. I mean, you're learning how to do cheaper mass autonomous systems that coordinate and that figure out, you need millions of things, and you need to be smart, and you have all new tactics, based on lots of new electronic warfare tactics, all sorts of stuff we're applying.
0: So what would right now is that's pretty much why you believe that Ukraine has done the unthinkable. I mean, this is 4.5 years and they've paid a huge price. But they are also pounding Russia, and they're paying a stroke for the first time.
5: It's very impressive what they were able to do. But the Ukraine reorganized how defense, industrial complex works. They put money towards what's working away from what's not working. They were forced to, and they had to empirically test it. They have all sorts of new groups producing who never would have got a chance normally. Listen, I'm hoping for peace, Brian. I think it's really sad the war is still going on, but it is so impressive what Ukraine has been able to do and what we all can learn from them.
0: And the latest challenge, Joe Lonsdale, has been this high-speed drone that might is too fast for the drone defense rockets, correct? Have you guys met, or have they met that challenge yet?
5: Yeah, well, listen, I mean, this is why you also have things like Epirus, which has high-power microwave, and it's like a force field in Star Trek, right? You can turn these things off with this at the speed of light. You can fry the circuits, and so you need all sorts of different countermeasures. We're working on mass interceptors, mass high-power microwave, and we got to get all these things over there to our allies. But right now we're not allowed to deploy some of that in Ukraine. It's considered too sensitive. That's above my pay grade. I'll just know how to build it, and they'll decide what they're allowed to use.
0: What about lasers? Where do you stand?
5: Lasers are great if the weather is right. I think the Israelis figured out some really, really clever ways to basically, the way a laser has to work is it bends arbitrarily in the atmosphere. So it's impossible if you just shoot one laser to target properly. But they figured out how to shoot hundreds at once, and then every, very small fraction of a second, redirect a new laser to the one that's hitting it. So it's an amazingly complicated thing to get right. Israelis got it right. They're the best in the world at it. We should learn how to do it too.
0: So Joe, what's so great is that about when George Bush was presiding over the Iraq war, Google and some of these other tech firms said, we don't really want you to use our technology for war. And they started to give them a real pushback, a lot of pushback.
5: Yeah.
0: And, and obviously the Silicon Valley is known to be extremely left area. And I always thought that's just the way it's going to be, And then this new generation with guys like you, I really see a huge patriotic streak to use your great success for the defense of the country Where did that come from? Like, what generation is that? Like, what I just said, does that resonate with you as factual?
5: Yeah, well, listen, it's a small handful of people. It's us at Palantir, which I'm really proud of. And a lot of my guys at Palantir partner with Palmer Luckey. It's Palmer at Anduril. It's Elon Musk, who's a great patriot, and people don't understand how much SpaceX is critical for our defense. And, you know, really Palantir, SpaceX, and Anduril broke through. And then others like Saronic and Epirus and Chaos are now breaking further through. And so it's a handful of us. I think it has inspired a generation and tens of thousands of technologists, and we're fixing the primes. There's going to be all the neo primes. And thank goodness, man, because now America is ahead of our adversaries again. If we had just relied on the old dinosaurs, our adversaries would have crushed us. But America keeps building new things. That's what makes us a great country.
0: But Joe, what do you mean you're fixing the primes? I thought you were going around the primes.
5: We're fixing the defense industrial complex. We're fixing the production. We're going around them. You know, my guess is that ultimately pieces of the primes will be split off and run by the neo primes, because the people running the neo primes are so much more competent. That's probably the best way to do it, is eventually when you beat them at a few things, you'll hopefully grab and fix the rest of them, because you can't have the guys in charge there right now running them. They're just going to lose.
0: So I know that the school of thought in the 80s or the 90s was consolidate the defense industry. This way you're not competing against each other. We get improvements and we get the best groups together. What we had was a consolidation and a lack of competition, which, as usual, because of capitalism and the nature of it, it sent us into somewhat of a malaise.
5: That's right. It's a lack of competition, Brian. And really, these defense companies became arms of the government. They didn't have to, fight for a living. And their main skill became trying to block others and capture upside from the government, not actually innovating. And so now that we've broken it again with a lot of new ones, it's going to shift it up a lot, which thank goodness. We had a Soviet system, effectively. We shifted it to a Soviet system. Obviously, it doesn't work. You need a dynamic American system. That's what we're going back to.
0: I know the president tried to harangue them into producing more, and it has not worked. So
5: No, we're just going to do it. We're just going to go around them and do it, and then pull the good pieces of them in, hopefully. But no, it's actually starting to work right now. You're seeing all sorts of great stuff happening.
0: And the one thing I learned too, Joe, from our conversation, don't let your workers get rich too quick.
5: The other thing though is it's really important to me to make everyone who works with us really, really rich. But if they get too rich in the first few years, then it's not good. But don't worry, there's always going to be new great Americans to work, and it's good to make everyone who works with you really wealthy, Brian. That's the goal.
0: And that's true, but it hasn't really curtailed your drive at all, obviously.
5: I'm just teasing the guys for early from Palantir. They're doing great.
0: Joe Lonsdale, always great. Thanks, Joe.
5: Thanks, Brian.
0: You got it. Hey, when we come back, we open up the phones, 1-866-408-7669. We're also talking about the midterms, a few real compelling races. Don't move. You listen to the Brian Kilmeade Show.
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4: The Trump administration is being ordered to stop airing taxpayer-funded pro-President Trump ads. The CDC is releasing data showing the U.S. measles cases have surpassed 4,000 this year. President Trump and Secretary of State Marco Rubio reportedly considering firing U.S. Ambassador to Greece, Kimberly Guilfoyle. I'm Benjamin Fritkus.
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0: He's so busy, he'll make your head spin. It's Brian Kilmeade.
1: Hey, we are back, and I'll tell you, there are so many intriguing Senate races, and it's got Republicans really nervous. The one that's really up in the air is Kansas. I mean, people are very angry about the price of diesel fuel there. It's a very rural area. Senator Marshall evidently not even doing many public events. He's hoping to secure the state and just get by. I mean, that's a state that Republicans usually win by double digits easily. They're worried about that. But in terms of Texas, I asked Dan Patrick over the weekend, what's going on there? Why are the Senate races so close? Why are the governor's races so close? Why is his race so close? Cut 14.
2: Democrats are pouring money into Texas in an unprecedented way. James Tallarico will have $250 million or more, almost all of that coming from California, New York, and blue states. Even the governor's race, Pritzker, the governor of Illinois, just sent $1 million to Abbott's opponent. Money is coming in from everywhere because we're the target. And that's a part of it. When you can put up $20 or $30 million of ads on television, as Abbott's opponent has, it can make a difference and tighten the race. This Senate race, again, between Paxton and Tallarico, it will be over $400 million. So that always tightens things up. But we will prevail in the end, and the people are going to respond. We are not in Texas going to let the socialists take over our state.
1: Well, that's true. And I know they don't want to. But the biggest gift they had is Tallarico went underground for 12 days. Said he had the flu. Really? Doesn't make anyone sick. Okay, can you do Zoom? Can you just make an announcement? People would love that. Hey, listen, I got the flu. I've never had the flu like this before, but hang in there. Keep voting, keep working, but not a word. That could allow Paxton to close the gap.
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6: Good morning, Jacksonville. A frightening ordeal for a family in St. Johns County.
7: The St. Johns County Fire Department says it responded to a call for a child drowning that happened near Coastline Way in Silver Leaf. Thankfully, the child had been pulled from the water before they arrived. They were taken to the hospital in stable condition.
6: Action News Jax's Bliss Zekman reporting. The city of Jacksonville is looking for ways to prevent drownings in pools and ponds. A special city council committee has been reviewing data, including the zip codes with the most drownings. The committee is expected to issue recommendations by the end of the year. A Canadian cybersecurity executive known for negotiating with ransomware hackers has been arrested on federal charges in Pennsylvania amid an FBI investigation into the Shiny Hunters hacking group, Ted Lindner reports.
8: 54-year-old Edward Dabrowski was arrested Thursday in Philadelphia. Court records reportedly list charges involving conspiracy to extort money and interference with commerce. FBI Director Kash Patel says agents have arrested another suspected Shiny Hunters co-conspirator as investigators work to dismantle the group. Authorities, however, have not confirmed whether Dubrovsky's arrest is connected to the FBI investigation. The underlying allegations remain unclear, with the Texas case sealed.
6: And proof that every second and every play counts.
9: Man, that feels so much better right now, boy.
6: The Jaguars were down with 8 seconds left before a long kickoff return sets up Cam Little's game-winning 57-yard field goal as time expired in London. The Jaguars are on a roll. That's three straight wins for Liam Cohen's team.
10: Guys stayed the course, made plays. I mean, we had D-Ham snapping again. I mean, it was just kind of wild that we got put, that we're in that position. Nobody flinched, nobody blinked, nobody blamed. Guys stayed the course and end up, squeaking away with a win.
6: The Jags improved to 4-1. They'll stay in London to host the Houston Texans next Sunday. Benjamin Fredkiss, 104.5 WOKV.
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18: I'm Action News Jax, First Alert meteorologist Trevor Gibbs, a 9 on the WOKV weather meter for your Monday with wall-to-wall sunshine and pleasant humidity. Temperatures will be in the 80s this afternoon before we drop down into the 70s after sunset and 60s by early Tuesday morning. It'll be a refreshing start to another beautiful day with a lot of sunshine and high temperatures in the upper 80s. We'll do that again on Wednesday and Thursday, staying mainly dry through Friday, aside from a very isolated shower on Friday. A lot of dry time this week after a very wet start to the month. From the Action News Jax, First Alert Weather Center, I'm meteorologist Trevor Gibbs.
17: First Alert traffic from the Strata Air Conditioning and Heating Traffic Center.
19: On the East Beltway, you'll tap the brakes northbound between Town Center Parkway and Beach Boulevard. No big delays to report on the West Beltway. Should have a smooth ride on I-95. That's traffic. I'm Ron Hersey.
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6: Jacksonville Mayor Donna Deegan is part of a delegation of dozens of business and city officials in London to bring jobs to Jacksonville. A man accused of killing his 4-year-old daughter in a triple shooting is due in court today. And Hurricane Isaias wreaked havoc in Florida, causing at least 4 deaths and leaving countless homes damaged. I'm Benjamin Fritkus.
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1: Welcome back, everybody. You know, we've had an interesting show as we see the Columbus Day Parade coming, starting in New York City. It's the biggest in the country. And it will not have, drumroll please, the mayor of New York City for the first time in my lifetime, unless they've been sick. But this is intentional. They're not going to go. Why? I don't know. He doesn't like Columbus. Why do I know that? Because as a New York assemblyman, he was on video intentionally giving the finger to a statue in 2021. And it was the Columbus statue. But you would think now that he realizes that it represents the Italian Americans, he would change his mind. I guess not. With me in studio to talk a little about the midterms and more, as well as her new book, is Linda Lee. She's New York Times best-selling author of Unburdened, the former Democratic fundraiser turned GOP strategist and fundraiser, talks about what it was like behind the scenes in the historic 2024 election as we try to get a handle of the new Democratic Party. And I'll tell you, the new Democratic Party, Lindy, that is Big Tent. What's this Big Tent party now? That has everybody's allowed in, right?
21: Right. Well, AOC is saying that...
1: Except Fetterman, maybe.
21: Well, Fetterman is a dear friend of mine. He's an amazing. I've known him for more than a decade, and he's your truly stand-up guy and very courageous.
1: Has he always been?
21: He's always, I think, more so now. Now he's like, I don't give a... I'm just going to do what I think is right. And I was with him when he was first running for Senate in 2015. I was running for Congress. I was 24 years old running for Congress, completely deluded, thinking that I could win this. But the two of us were just like racing across the Commonwealth of Pennsylvania. It was amazing. And I got to know his wife, too, Giselle. And John truly was just a down-to-earth, down-home guy.
1: Right.
21: Salt of the earth.
1: So let's go backtrack. When did you be, you were a Democrat coming out of Princeton? Right.
21: I was a Democrat growing up because back then you were common sense people. Like we had, it was the Clinton Democrats.
1: Yeah.
21: You cared about fiscal responsibility, welfare reform, don't ask, don't tell. It was just reasonable. But then after Obama, when I was in college, everything lurched to the left and it got increasingly untenable.
1: And but that didn't stop you from being with the party.
21: I ran for Congress when I was 24, so I kind of was like hurtling down, and I bought into the Hopi Changey thing, unfortunately. Like a lot of us got swept into his hysteria. I believed it.
1: Right. So you believed it, and the result was Obamacare. We know that. And we know in terms of unifying the president, no one thinks we came out of those 8 years more unified. Mm-hmm. Do you?
21: In fact, a couple weeks ago, he's like, I have no idea why our country is so divided right now. And I'm just like, dude, have you looked in the mirror? You're the reason why.
1: When did you pick up that even though his approach was so, he's an eloquent guy, very, very likable, charismatic. When did you realize his approach was divisive?
21: Actually, I became quickly disillusioned. Really, like 1 year in, but I wanted to give him a chance. And the environment that I'm in, and I've gotten this question so many times, the environment that I was in did not permit conservatism. I think it was Jesse Waters, he just said a couple of days ago that if you look at the Ivy League campaign donations, it's 95% liberal. You are considered...
1: That's where you're from.
21: Not Princeton. I went to Princeton University, and I think it's upwards of 95%. I went into college with slightly conservative... I'm a Christian conservative. And I basically had to unlearn a lot of the things that I learned growing up. My views on marriage, they told me were bigoted. My views on fiscal responsibility, I was also told were prejudiced. So I had to unlearn all that. And I was the first woman to be elected class president all 4 years. So my views actually mattered. I had to reflect the views of the student body, which were overwhelmingly liberal.
1: Right. And then, you forged way through it. You became a Democrat. Well, so obviously, unburdened is a famous line from.
21: Yes, exactly.
1: And in the subtitle, a former Democrat's insider's shocking account of political power betrayal and party collapse. So when it came to the Bidens, what role did you play in getting him elected?
21: In 2020 and 2024, and I want to apologize to the American people. There's no excuse. Given what we know now, it was a terrible mistake. But in 2019, I generally thought he was okay. And I thought it was a choice between him and a catastrophe in the form of Bernie Sanders. In fact, I went to war with AOC. And the nasty tweets she wrote about me are still up. She basically insinuated that I was a Nazi because I would rather vote for Trump than vote for Bernie Sanders. The Chinese Communist Party murdered my great-grandfather in cold blood. Anyone who propounds that sort of ideology in our country is completely right. Unacceptable to me. Completely unacceptable.
1: And that's what he's done. But why has it gotten continuing to grow within the Democratic Party? He went from a fringe candidate to mainstream. He never stopped gaining on Hillary Clinton. And we know what was going on behind the scenes with the DNC chair to make sure that Bernie Sanders didn't beat Hillary and to make sure Bernie Sanders didn't beat what ended up being Joe Biden.
21: Exactly. By the way, the DNC pulled this same shenanigan in 2024 by ensuring the coronation of Kamala within 24 hours. It was the same thing. And there was a corrupt bargain that people aren't aware of. Ken Martin, who is now the DNC chair, basically threw support behind Kamala with the secret, the tacit agreement that he would ascend to the DNC chair should she become president. So there are a lot of like underhanded bargains that the American people are not privy to.
1: Right. And a lot of people were disappointed there was not this quick, hyperactive nominating convention. And from Obama on down, they couldn't believe that Joe Biden maneuvered behind the scenes to get Kamala Harris the nomination. And she did, too. But you said that Jill Biden did not want Kamala Harris.
21: Absolutely did not. Absolutely did not. She has hated Kamala Harris with a vengeance ever since, I believe it was June 28th, 2019, or the 27th, 20th. I was there. I hosted a fundraiser for Biden the day after the debate, and we were all like, oh my gosh, is this guy like, is he dead on arrival? Because it was brutal what she did on the debate stage, which is basically insinuate that he was a racist.
1: Segregationist.
21: Exactly. And so Jill never forgave her for that. But Joe looked more kindly upon Kamala because she was friends with his
1: son, Bob.
21: Son deceased.
1: Yeah.
21: Oh, yeah, exactly.
1: So they got along. Do you think Kamala noticed his decline?
21: For sure. For sure. I have to say, Joe Biden always treated me with tremendous kindness. In fact, he's one of the few people who treated me with unmitigated kindness in the Democratic Party. When I love someone, I really do. Like I'm just a loyal person. I wanted to believe that he was fine. In 2022 on, things really got to be really dicey. I think from my point of view, and I have a lot of donors who are also doctors, I think it was a combination of Hunter's trial. Things were getting you know, things were falling apart. It was debilitating. It was really hard on him to watch his one surviving son go through that. And number two, the Afghanistan withdrawal, I think, marked the descent of his presidency.
1: There's no question. Did he realize that?
21: I think he realized it was a huge screw up. Yes, absolutely.
1: And in retrospect, he was the only one making that decision. They were responding to him. The more you read about it, that was him just saying, we're getting out. Don't worry about it.
21: Yeah, I think he realized that it was just it was a turning point of his presidency. He forfeited a lot of goodwill. Right. And yeah, I think that actually undermined his health, though. Things really got to be, you could just notice that things were slower. And that's when the cover-up began. And that's what Ashley Biden threatened to sue me over. Fox News actually reported this about a month ago. I showed Fox the text. She posted a threat on her Instagram saying that she would drag my blank into court. And for what? For basically saying that there was a concerted effort to conceal her father's decline. And I was one of the first people, I think I was the first person to say, and tell the country who the co-presidents were. And that's Anita Dunn, Steve Ricchetti, and Mike Donilon. These were the most powerful people you've never heard of.
1: Right. And they were all, you said, brought up to testify behind closed doors.
21: Either pled the fifth or said something completely useless and it didn't, we're not forthright with American
1: people. And you also said in retrospect, Jill Biden, knowing what you know and knowing what we all saw, we were reporting it on our channel. We couldn't believe people were pretending he did not know how to leave a stage. He couldn't get a sentence out. Sometimes he'd go a paragraph, nonsensical. He would lose himself. Obviously, things were wrong. Nobody else was reporting it. It was crazy. We'd have montages going nonstop, but wouldn't get much traction until he was no longer the nominee. Then people started speaking openly. And then Jake Tapper comes out with that book like, oh, wow, all along they've been covering this up. What were your thoughts when that happened?
21: Well, I'm furious at Jake Tapper because he was the one who was excoriating Laura.

0: National Finance Committee, which are the biggest donors of the party. She swept into the room. I remember it was pretty, it was a gorgeous lavender suit. And she swept in with her work husband, Anthony Bernal. The two of them basically running the East Wing of the White House. And you could tell that her husband wasn't the candidate. She was the candidate. She was the one with her face plastered on Vogue twice. She was the one who was hungering for the power. And that night, I was invited to the VIP influencer party. She was the one who first took the stage. It was Biden who came sauntering along, and he went on this tangent about John Wayne. I still have the footage on my phone. And then he came to me, and I tried to comfort him. You know what he said to me? I actually hosted him on May 1st, a couple months before. I felt so bad for him. I was like,
1: because he okay? lost himself on stage.
0: Exactly. But he said, and he knows me, he's known me for about a decade. He said, tell your husband I said hi. Brian, I'm not married. He knows I'm not married. He just completely lost it.
1: I mean,
0: he just made up an imaginary husband.
1: Right.
0: And that same night, the campaign asked me to put out a video attesting to his mental fitness. And I was like, are you kidding me with this? I can't. I didn't put out a video. But like the fact that they asked me.
1: And the fact that Jill Biden said is on the record saying, I knew he had cancer because he was getting up 8 times a night to go to the bathroom.
0: Yeah, absolutely.
1: So he's mentally declined and he has cancer. Let's run again. And they're still resentful that the party pushed them aside. I don't think he was speaking to Barack Obama and she was speaking to them. Or Nancy Pelosi. That
0: they still haven't fully repaired. Well, the Pelosi just unfollowed me on X, too. So, they have not gotten over that. They have not.
1: So here's the thing. As the party, you were inside the party, and you basically saw that they were in a survival mode. They didn't want Trump, obviously. They didn't want any Republican, but especially Trump, to get elected. This is their worst nightmare. Could you tell me how they view Trump?
0: I have to tell you, I have to give you a different spin on it, because you think that they hate Trump. They actually need him. It's like a craving. They're fiending after him. And how do I know that? Because without him, the fundraising is completely non-existent. Trump is their cash cow. They need him. In fact,
1: they have no ideas. Like, where's the interesting idea?
0: They have zero ideas other than defund the police, which they're not allowed to say anymore.
1: Right.
0: But they have nothing. They're nothing without this guy. I don't know what they're going to do in 2028. What are they going to do? What are they going to run on? Because nobody can incite that avalanche of money that they need as well as Trump. They need to, for example, when I was the youngest member on the NFC, and I remember hearing that they were so sure that Trump was going to go to prison. They thought it was either going to be Alvin Bragg or Tish James or the two suits that Jack Smith had going on. They were so sure. In fact, they said, oh, Biden doesn't need to campaign that hard. You know, Trump's going to end up in prison anyway.
1: Well, here's the other thing. After the midterm election, you could argue that's the relative success. Barely lost the House, right? But and because I think it was the abortion thing, Roe v. Wade, it rallied Democrats. Mm-hmm. So after that, he said, maybe America doesn't hate me. I'm sticking around. And then he thought, I'm staying around. If it had been a disaster, a 63-seat disaster, the whole push would have been, Joe, you're done. America's done with you. But he honestly had a case to say, if they're done with me, they didn't show me at the midterms.
0: Yes, you're totally right. He learned the wrong lesson from the midterms. And Democrats were provided with a very complicated calculus. It's basically the Omar Little quote from The Wire. You come at the king, you better not miss. They didn't want to clamor too hard for Joe Biden to get out, because what if they failed and they helped Trump with all that rhetoric? So they were in a rock and a hard place, essentially, with that.
1: And it would ultimately be George Clooney to push him out.
0: Exactly. And so, George Clooney said getting involved was the biggest mistake of his professional
1: life.
0: So
1: where do you think this race is now?
0: In the midterms?
1: Yes, midterms.
0: Oh, boy. The fact that we're concerned about Iowa concerns me. We shouldn't be. And that we're funneling money into Kansas.
1: And Nebraska.
0: That's very concerning. But I'm just hoping that Americans will realize that with Democrats, we have no borders. We have no national sovereignty. And that's one of the reasons why I came to the right, because I care about our country as a nation state. And you cannot have tens of millions of people flooding our country. That's absolutely unacceptable. And again, from my background, I come from a communist authoritarian regime. The last thing I want is for our country to go down that same path.
1: So yet Schumer became Jeffries, candidates they didn't endorse, get the nomination. whether

0: is Rab in Philadelphia, whether it's El Saeed in Michigan, or whether it's Tony, what's his name, Jackson, over in Maine. So
1: who fathered two kids with his second cousin.
0: It happens. So having said that, they said, big tent, we're all out in. How do you feel about that?
1: That reminds me of AOC saying that Woke One was a disaster. Like, get ready for Woke Two. The Big Ten is just an egregious contraption. I don't want to be a part of it.
0: It actually should give Republicans hope so they could hold on to the Senate.
1: Yeah.
0: Because if you see Susan Collins in a dead heat, usually means she's up. And Rogers seems to be 1 or 2 points from El Saeed, and who knows what they're doing.
1: Yeah, this is the same guy who... El Sayed is the same guy who refused to condemn the Muslim Brotherhood when given a chance yesterday. He wouldn't deny it. And his father-in-law has ties with the Muslim Brotherhood. His sister-in-law is on the terrorist watch list. He would be a national security threat in the United States Senate.
0: And by the way, you know that his mom worked for an organization that was helping bin Laden.
1: Right.
0: Besides that.
1: But somehow pointing out all these facts are Islamophobic. Yeah, right. Okay.
0: Lindy Lai, thanks so much. Congratulations on Unburdened, a former Democrat's insider's shocking account of political power betrayal and a party collapse. Thanks so much, Lindy.
1: Thank you so much, Brian.
0: Back in a moment.
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4: 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The CDC is releasing data showing the U.S. measles cases have surpassed 4,000.
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0: Byron Donalds for governor. Endorsed by Florida sheriffs, police, firefighters, and Governor DeSantis himself. Byron Donalds will stop career insider David Jolly.
1: David Jolly represents everything that folks hate about Washington, D.C. 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
0: Byron Donalds, endorsed by Governor Ron DeSantis.
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0: From his mouth to your ears, it's Brian Kilmeade.
1: Hi, everyone. Just a couple of minutes left. United States, the boy I've been working on for 2.5 years, comes out tomorrow. If you can order it, BrianKilmeade.com right now. Essentially, it's the 6 crucial moments that forge the American miracle. And after doing 72 What Made America Great documentaries on our history on one day on Fox Nation, and then doing 6 other history books, I thought for $250, would it be great to talk about the 6 moments that truly astounded me and what it led to? So I did the Boston Massacre, but the reason was not because it helped fuel the revolution, but because it gave us a sense of justice. When George Washington changed his tactics after losing the Battle of New York, after never fighting that way before, realizing that by not losing, he'd be winning, that was astounding to me and to historians that we spoke in war colleges about, and especially at West Point. And then I thought about the Louisiana Purchase. It doubled the size of the country without firing the shot, maybe almost triple the size. And then you think about the original sin of slavery and who fought to get rid of it. Everyone focuses on Lincoln. But what about John Quincy Adams, the conscience of the country? Not as president, but a guy that did it when he went back to Congress for 6 terms. And then, of course, the burning of Washington couldn't be bigger. And the biggest surprise is how Shays' Rebellion led to one of the greatest documents ever written, and that's the Constitution. BrianKilmeade.com.
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9: I'm Michelle Thibodeau. A woman shot and killed by Jacksonville police ends a 2-day series of armed encounters. JSO had received calls about her over the weekend saying she was walking around a Northside neighborhood waving a gun. When police encountered her yesterday morning off Dunn Avenue, they followed her down a street.
10: The suspect pulled a gun out of her bag, shot one time at our officers. It did strike our vehicle. We were walking, all the officers were walking with a vehicle for cover.
9: Officer shot her multiple times. She died on the scene. This is the 15th officer-involved shooting involving JSO this year. The state attorney's office is conducting an independent investigation. A shocking scene at the town center when a car plows into the Zinke Hair Studio Saturday, pinning 2 people. Aubrey Simpson was checking out when she says the BMW crashed into the studio.
11: The driver, you know, was conscious, you know, just was very, you know, just, you know, erratic and things and was yelling.
9: It's not clear what caused the crash. We're working to find out if the driver will face any charges. The Jacksonville Jaguars will have a new long snapper for their Week 6 game in London. Head coach Liam Cohen says that the so far unnamed player is on his way to the UK. Jacksonville will face the AFC South rival Houston Texans this week. I'm Michelle Thibodeau.
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23: I'm Action News Jack's First Alert meteorologist Trevor Gibbs, a 9 on the WOKV weather meter for your Monday with wall-to-wall sunshine and pleasant humidity. Temperatures will be in the 80s this afternoon before we drop down into the 70s after sunset and 60s by early Tuesday morning. It'll be a refreshing start to another beautiful day with a lot of sunshine and high temperatures in the upper 80s. We'll do that again on Wednesday and Thursday, staying mainly dry through Friday aside from a very isolated shower on Friday. A lot of dry time this week after a very wet start to the month. From the Action News Jack's First Alert Weather Center, I'm meteorologist Trevor Gibbs.
6: First Alert Traffic from the Strata Air Conditioning and Heating Traffic Center.
24: Tracking your ride on the East Beltway northbound this afternoon. Watch out for a crash right around JTB. FDOT says it is over on the left shoulder. And then heading in the opposite direction, East Beltway southbound between Ocean Way and the South Side. Seeing some slow patches right around St. John's Bluff Road. Otherwise, pretty much a free and clear drive between the Danes Point and JTB. As you're leaving downtown I-95 southbound, less than 15 minutes from the Fuller Warren all the way down to the Beltway. And then finally tracking your ride out to the beaches during this lunchtime. You will tap the brakes around Kernan, again approaching the Intracoastal. Nothing too crazy. 13 minutes from I-95 all the way out to A1A. From the WOKB Traffic Center, I'm Brian Middleton.
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9: Crews are racing to restore power to tens of thousands still in the dark after Hurricane Isaias made landfall as a Category 2 hurricane along the western Florida panhandle. The Jags will have a new long snapper for their Week 6 game in London, and a BMW crashes into a hair studio on Town Center Parkway, injuring two people. I'm Michelle Thibodeau.

0: Indigenous people, happy celebration. Happy Columbus Day. Glad to have you with me. It is Columbus Day. This is nonsensical Indigenous Peoples Day for people who are offended by Christopher Columbus, who should not be offended by Christopher Columbus. What the Spanish did in the New World was a good thing. You know, I don't understand the need to apologize for Christopher Columbus Day and for what the Spanish did in the New World. You know, when the Spanish came to the New World, many of the indigenous people sided with the Spanish against the Aztecs and the like for their human sacrifice and their cults of brutality. The Spanish coming to the New World saved a whole lot of lives. And very near me, I can actually see the spot outside my window almost. It was where the first baptism occurred in North America with Spanish explorers. So happy Christopher Columbus Day without apology. He was an explorer, and it was a good thing that the Spanish saved a lot of lives by civilizing the Western Hemisphere. We do not begin, however, with that. We may come back to that, but we got to start with a moment where I told you so. I'm actually right in this. I knew I was right on this. I'm right on this. The polling for the Democrats has gone down. I told you this would happen, that the high water mark for Democratic polling is typically around Labor Day, and then it starts to come down. And it has come down. It has. I got to say, Republicans are still a little freaked out about Texas. So over the weekend, this story started circulating that James Tallarico, who's been off the campaign trail for 2 weeks, his campaign staff claims he had the flu, a bad case of the flu. Republican political conspiracy theorists on social media began to claim that he has been in a mental hospital in Ohio. And they traced a private flight from Austin, Texas to Ohio near where the hospital was and back. And they began to put the pieces together that James Tallarico had been in a mental institution for 2 weeks and flew back to Texas. They called the mental hospital. They recorded the phone call. The hospital staff asked to confirm that they were a relative. And they asked for a PIN. And the person on the phone call made up a numeric PIN, random digits off the top of his head. And supposedly, miraculously, miracle of miracles, it was exactly the PIN that the hospital needed. And they confirmed that Mr. Tallarico had been checked out earlier that day. Now, there is a problem. Because if you put the timeline together as presented by the conspiracy theorist, the plane flew up to Ohio and back the day before the hospital says that James Tallarico was released from the hospital. So he couldn't have been on that plane. And now they're saying, well, I mean, it was maybe sometime within that 48 hours he was released, and it was unclear what the hospital said. Well, now the hospital has come out and definitively said James Tallarico has never been treated at that facility. The low IQ among you will want to believe that James Tallarico was treated there. And I do want you to understand, I want you to know that if you really believe that James Tallarico was treated at this mental hospital in Ohio and was actually seen in Texas at a Casey Musgrave concert the day before he was supposedly released from the hospital, I do need you to know that you are a stupid person. And I need you to know, when you look in the mirror, you should point at yourself and say, I am a stupid, gullible, low IQ person. The timeline doesn't make any sense, and you should probably pay attention to the people who circulated the rumor and stop paying attention to those people. But I think the issue is that Republicans in Texas are desperate at this point. How am I the last guy? I can't even stand Ken Paxton, and I still think that Republicans are ultimately going to say, no, we can't have Tallarico in the Senate. I can't believe it. Listen, if the voters and say, you know what, we'd rather Tallarico than Paxton, then, well, I mean, you should, those of you who defended Paxton the whole long way should do some introspective thinking. And I don't think people are going to be willing to do introspective thinking. I got a guy in the comments. I literally wrote a piece this morning saying, I don't think it's going to be that bad for the GOP. And if a guy mad at me for pointing out Texas is still a problem and says, it's just the war, it's only the war, the war is the whole reason. Y'all, this is a midterm of a president's second term. It never goes well for the party in power. And these people are willing themselves to believe things in defiance of reality so that they don't have to ever do any introspection. Neither party at this point wants to do introspection. And that's actually going to bite the Democrats in the butt, not the Republicans. Surprise. You didn't think I was going in that direction, did you? Some of you already complained. There he goes again. The problem for both parties is that they begin to become convinced that they only need their base to win. They only need their base. In a 50-50 nation, if only your base shows up, what about the swing voters who decide everything? That's the problem for Republicans in Texas, because swing voters don't like Ken Paxton. That's why the Republicans in Texas think Tallarico can win. But nationwide, people just don't like the Democrats still. And that's just the reality. You may not like it, but it's true. This is Brian Kilmeade on Fox News looking at the data.
1: Look at this. Republicans more popular than Democrats, even though they're the party in power. And history says something different. One of the reasons, the bigger issue. There's no promising pitch. I don't know what they're going to do. The American people are not stupid. They've seen the tried and true playbook before from the Democrats. They want to prematurely, for example, end a war with our nation's number one enemy.
0: Yes. He's right. This is Kristen Soltis Anderson on CNN.
2: Kristen, I feel like there have been a couple of times when you and I have been on sets after an election day and like there's some egg on the pollster's faces across the board. How worried are you about that for you this time?
3: Yeah, I mean, I think the polls in midterm elections have actually been pretty decent. The last two midterms, if anything, when the polls have been off, they're not off in the same direction all the time. In 2018, they were pretty good. In 2022, in some cases, polls underestimated Democrats, not necessarily Republicans. So there's no guarantee that the polls will be right. And if they're wrong, there's no guarantee we know what direction they'll be in.
0: And see, that's true. But when you couple that with the Republicans are still preferred to Democrats, I got to imagine that there are a lot of Republicans who they're holding their nose, but they're going to go show up and vote. And this is Jeff Zeleny, not exactly a conservative guy. He was also in this panel with CNN talking about the actual data that's out there.
2: Jeff, you've been on the road. Is it actually a wave out there?
4: I mean, we'll see if it's a wave, but a couple things about these polls, are they accurate? I mean, polls, as we know, as Kristen knows better than anyone, they're a snapshot in time. They're not a predictive measure of what's going to happen. So I think that is something we should all keep in mind about the
2: polling. We've been reminded of this lesson, like, repeatedly.
4: Good, I think we can't do it enough. But I think the bottom line is when you look at sort of where this campaign, particularly the Senate, is playing out in the final few weeks, it's in Trump country. It's in red states. So I don't see any Democrats who are over 50%. I don't see, a question is, are Trump voters that have, you know, been difficult to poll over the years, are they reflective in these? The Democrats I talked to at the state level races, state legislative races in these states, are less confident of there being a wave than some national surveys. So I think we will see in the final weeks. I mean, I think the money advantage that Republicans have and the president being out there is going to have some effect, perhaps on both sides, on the president's side, but the spending advantage is one thing that could really make a wave a bit smaller.
0: make the wave a bit smaller. Yes, in fact, there is a story from the New York Times inside Elon Musk's $276 million midterm rescue mission for the Republicans. He's quietly funneled more than $276 million into Republican groups in a super PAC since the start of July, building a huge turnout operation. The staggering amount of money makes Mr. Musk the richest man in the world, by far the largest known donor in the midterms. Representatives for Mr. Musk supplied the previously unreported figures on his political giving to the New York Times before a federal filing deadline. In an effort to save Republican Senate majority, he gave a total of $158 million this summer to the Senate Leadership Fund, the main super PAC backing the party's candidates for the chamber. In sum, this is one of the largest political donations in American history and more than the group's Democratic rival raised from all donors that quarter. He has also built a major Republican turnout operation through a super PAC he founded called America PAC. He donated over $76 million this summer to the group. What happens if the Democrats don't take the House? My buddy Fred, who listens out in Kansas City, he said, I want you to answer that question. What happens if the Democrats actually wind up not taking the House back? I think the Democratic Civil War explodes if the Democrats don't take back the House. And by the way, I expect the Democrats to take the House. In fact, I don't have the clip, but Harry Enten is pointing out that Republicans in Texas are now worried they overplayed their hand on redistricting, and some of the newly drawn Republican seats they drew could actually go to the Democrats. But what if the Speaker of the House is right? Mike Johnson insists the Republicans are going to hold the House. That's what they always say. But what if he's right? One, I think the president is pretty bulletproof for the next 2 years. Two, I think that the Democratic Party itself is going to begin the great Democratic Party crackup, where the Democratic Socialists have tried to take over, the progressive white elite have tried to help them, and the fact that the Democratic Socialists went too hard left too quickly is going to fracture the Democratic Party, because they all wanted to stop Donald Trump, and now they've made him bulletproof as a result. It's going to be bad, bad news for the Democrats if they can't win the House of Representatives. Now, this is Mike Johnson on the subject.
5: So you don't see a wave coming on the Democratic side?
6: I don't buy the polls. I don't. Everyone understands that this is going to come down to the outcome of less than two dozen seats. We know which seats are red, which seats are blue. And in those swing districts, that's where it really matters. We're giving them the resources they need to compete and win. We have better candidates, have a better message, a great record to run on for the incumbents. And then the challengers that we recruited have a much stronger message to the people than these insurgent left Democrat candidates. So I feel very good about it. And what I'm seeing on the ground is not being reflected in most of these polls.
0: Not being reflected in most of the polls. Here's the thing. I'm in the camp that the poll, individual polls are not necessarily right, but the polling averages and trends are. And the polling averages adjust. And you know in which states the polling tends to underestimate Republicans, in which states polling underestimates the Democrats. There are more where it underestimates Republicans. But the trend lines are not good for the GOP. The trend lines always tend to hold up. They always. And the trend lines aren't good for the GOP. But that goes back to the Brian Kilmeade point. Republicans are not liked in the country, but they're still preferred to the Democrats nationwide. And if the Republicans who are not talking to pollsters do show up at the polling, there are going to be a lot of surprises on election night. Now, part of the thing here you do need to understand is a lot of people in the media, when you get into these midterm elections, the party in the White House tends to not do well, and they try to build suspense because they don't want you just to turn out and say, oh, well, Democrats, they're going to win. That's the way it happens. They want to build some suspense in. And there's not a lot of suspense to build in because the reality, frankly, is that the party in power tends to not do so well. So I expect the Republicans to lose the House. I still don't think they're going to lose the Senate. I actually, the other day, my buddy Scott Inez on WDBO asked me, I said, it's probably going to be 50-50 with J.D. Vance. I actually think now maybe 51-49 GOP.
7: Have something to say? Show 1-877-97-ERIC. 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
9: Pope Leo will undergo surgery this week after an early-stage growth was found in his lung. JTA and city leaders shut down any idea of reinstating tolls to make up for millions in deficit. And a 32-year-old woman is dead after she was shot and killed by police Sunday off Dunn Avenue. I'm Michelle Thibodeau.
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11: 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What do you mean when you say products?
12: Product can mean a lot of things, right? So when I say product, in my mind, product is something that to me is prepackaged, and it's prepackaged by a third party, then resold to investors. It could be a mutual fund, right? So if you have a mutual fund in your portfolio or your retirement account, your 401k, what have you, it's going to have a ticker, which is, you know, how it's identified. Then it's going to have a prospectus associated with it. That's kind of how you get the details on your product. And if you took the time to dig into it, you'd find out that a mutual fund was, you know, potentially dozens, if not hundreds of individual stocks or individual bonds that were prepackaged into this product where you buy one share and you get the product. And the idea of the mutual fund, or the concept, was to allow somebody to get diversification, because it can be hard to get diversification if you're out there by yourself buying individual stocks. Because say you had $100,000 to invest, let's say you wanted to buy 100 different companies, well, you could only put up to $1,000 in each company. Well, what if one of the companies had a stock price of more than $1,000 a share? And it's not very common, right? But if that was the case, you couldn't do it. It was just an easier way to say, well, I want diversification. So a mutual fund would be a product that's kind of evolved into what's called an exchange-traded fund. So we wouldn't recommend a mutual fund. We don't think they're nearly as efficient as an exchange-traded fund. But an exchange-traded fund, you could think of that as a product. So same idea. But a product could also be an insurance product. So insurance products would be things like annuities. I think the problem for a lot of people is they don't know the right questions to ask, and they wind up relying on what they're being told as opposed to what's in the fine print. And when you're signing, you're left with the fine print. I would just advise anybody in that situation, just be wary, right? Trust your instincts. If it sounds too good to be true, it probably is. And this just comes from 25 plus years of experience, Cheryl, but we just invite people to come in and have a conversation, right? We're not trying to push you one way or the other, but I do think you should find a sounding board, and you should, if you want to talk to people that sell products, talk to people that sell products, but then also talk to people that don't sell products and compare the two for yourself.
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0: We don't know a whole lot about it, but federal agents have searched the home of Ilhan Omar. It's an escalating criminal investigation. This is from the Associated Press. The search, so close to next month's midterm contests that will determine control of the House, was swiftly condemned by top Democrats. The Justice Department confirmed in a statement that Homeland Security Investigations agents executed a judicially authorized search warrant in the Washington, D.C. area in connection with an ongoing federal criminal investigation, but provided no other details. There does appear to be an investigation related to whether or not she lied on immigration forms in her immigration application. And Mark Wayne Mullen, the Secretary of Homeland Security, said that there is an investigation related into her immigration status. Now, this comes after in September, her house was raided in Minnesota, where it's her son who lives and has a convicted felon roommate who was arrested. And that appears to be a separate incident based on Minneapolis police officers who were carrying out a warrant and found weapons and ammunition in that location. Something is clearly going on with Ilhan Omar. Now, let's just put this out there. If this were a Republican and the Democrats were in the White House, every Democrat would defend it as warranted. I think we should see where the evidence leads. If she lied on her immigration forms to become a citizen of the United States, her citizenship can be revoked through a due process trial, which she will be given. But I definitely think there have been legitimate questions raised about her immigration status before she became a member of Congress. And just because she is a member of Congress does not mean we should give up the investigation because there were legitimate concerns raised. Let's talk about Renai. You have legitimate concerns about getting rid of your tank of a water heater, yanking your tank. Those legitimate concerns, I will tell you, they're not legitimate. Why? Because I have one of these and I love it. 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
24: I'm Michelle Thibodeau. A woman was shot and killed by JSO in North Jacksonville early Sunday after they say she shot at them.
25: The shooting happened within 12 minutes of officers arriving on scene on Sunday. Police say the woman who was in her pajamas was waving a gun. JSO says three officers followed behind the woman for a quarter of a mile down a local road. They shouted at the suspect to show her hands while another officer drove beside them for cover. Police say the suspect then pulled out a gun and shot at their car, hitting the driver side door. JSO fired back and she was pronounced dead on scene.
24: Zion Dakota reports JSO says they received multiple calls over several days about the woman walking around the neighborhood waving a gun. Jury selection begins today for a Putnam County woman accused of killing her ex-boyfriend and burying his body.
1: Caitlin Deller faces murder charges and possibly the death penalty. She's accused of the 2024 murder of Chad Mullen. Action News Jack spoke to Mullen's daughter in 2024. She told us that the family wants justice.
2: I want it to be over, but because I know that we will get justice and she will be put to justice for the rest of her life.
1: Co-defendant Tina Lee Ellis is accused of helping Deller hide Mullen's body.
24: That's Chandler Morgan. President Trump is weighing joining Saudi Arabia strikes on Houthi rebels after a pair of attacks on the Riyadh airport. Saturday's attack by the Iran-backed Houthis left at least 13 people dead, including one American, and injured more than 300 others. The airport was hit again on Sunday, causing a fire and several injuries. I'm Michelle Thibodeau for 104.5 WOKV.
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3: I'm Action News Jack's First Alert meteorologist Trevor Gibbs, and 9 on the WOKV weather meter for your Monday with wall-to-wall sunshine and pleasant humidity. Temperatures will be in the 80s this afternoon before we drop down into the 70s after sunset, and 60s by early Tuesday morning. It'll be a refreshing start to another beautiful day with a lot of sunshine and high temperatures in the upper 80s. We'll do that again on Wednesday and Thursday, staying mainly dry through Friday, aside from a very isolated shower on Friday. A lot of dry time this week after a very wet start to the month. From the Action News Jack's First Alert Weather Center, I'm meteorologist Trevor Gibbs.
2: First Alert traffic from the Strata Air Conditioning and Heating Traffic Center.
4: On the east Beltway northbound, we still have a crash at Beach Boulevard over on the shoulder. I-95 northbound, watch out for a crash before the Atlantic Boulevard exit. It's currently blocking the right lane. From the WOKV Traffic Center, I'm Brian Middleton.
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6: Crews are racing to restore power to tens of thousands still in the dark after Hurricane Isaias made landfall as a Category 2 hurricane along the western Florida panhandle. The Jags will have a new long snapper for their Week 6 game in London, and a BMW crashes into a hair studio on Town Center Parkway, injuring two people. I'm Michelle Thibodeau.
7: Hello there. Welcome. It is Eric Erickson here. My team has done something for all of you because we love you. Wherever you are in the nation, if you text the word data, D-A-T-A, to 33777, I'm going to send you back a link, and it provides the Secretary of State website for every state and gives you the day for when early voting starts. So you know when early voting starts in your state, and you have the link to the Secretary of State website so that you can connect to the Secretary of State's website in your state and get all the information you need to find out where to go to early vote and see your sample ballots. We want to leave you more educated than all of your neighbors. So text data to 33777. Buddy of mine down in South Louisiana, who will go nameless, who is listening right now, says he went to a private event for the speaker, and the speaker is, that's Mike Johnson, is still, he very much believes that the GOP is gonna win. He's very committed to the belief that the Republican Party is gonna win in November, the House of Representatives. I don't, but maybe he's right. They're just the party in the White House tends not to do well in the midterms generally. So his saving grace is, as the speaker does point out, the truth is people just don't like the Democrats. As much as they don't like the Republicans, they don't like the Democrats. They don't like the Democrats even more than they don't like the Republicans, which is good. Because the Democrats, let's all of us acknowledge, the Democrats have lost their minds. I mean, y'all, come on. The Democrats have truly, truly lost their minds. I don't get it. I mean, it's just they've gone nuts. Listen, I want to do something as part of public service. The top of the hour, For those of you listening live across America, that's 1 p.m. I know I'm in delay. For some, it's the top of the second hour of the program. You're in the first hour right now. I got some explosive news for you people on who is funding the Democratic campaigns. A lot of Islamic names, and there's a reason why. And you need to hear it at the top of the hour. Before we do that, I'm afraid we have to talk about the Ukraine-Russia situation. Brian Kilmeade and Rachel Campos Duffy had an exchange on Fox News. It raised a lot of eyebrows among Republicans. The deference that Rachel, who, by the way, I know and like her and her husband, Sean Duffy's a great guy. Rachel is great. But this level of deference to the president on this issue. And he wants to buy diesel from Russia now. That will fund, remember, the president for multiple years now has been attacking Europe for buying natural gas and oil from Russia. And now the president wants to lower gas and diesel prices in this country. And he's blasting the Ukrainians for blowing up refineries in Russia, among other things. And the Republicans are saying that's why gas prices are high. And he is right in part that diesel prices are high in part because of that. However, Russia has had sanctions the whole time on it. And now the president is furious with Volodymyr Zelensky for the continued attacks on Russia. Interestingly, the Ukrainians have blown up some data centers in Russia, and pro-Russian talking points on social media have collapsed. Also, a lot of the Free Palestine conversations on social media have collapsed. They blew up the Russian data center and all the bots have gone away. It's been very, very interesting. So, Rachel and Brian Kilmeade, they had this conversation, and I'm just going to play you a little bit of this.
8: Well, now, Vladimir because Putin. Of what Zelensky's doing, we're probably going to get peace there because President Trump is now working with Russia because Zelensky is so arrogant.
9: It would be the biggest mistake of his administration to work with Russia. That is the modern Hitler of our generation. He is the cause of all the problems in the region and now is helping Iran. Look, kill our guys and blow up our bases. And now, yeah, the story you pointed out to me today in the Wall Street Journal, you see that they and China are providing drones to the Houthis.
7: Yeah. This conversation became really contentious between Brian Kilmeade and Rachel Campos Duffy. And she was trying to defend the president. And I don't think it's very defensible at this point to try to buy diesel from the Russians, because the money that we then sent to the Russians would go to killing Americans. The Russians are helping the Iranians. The Chinese are helping the Iranians. It actually is a major issue that the president doesn't seem to have come to terms with, that he is, by giving money to the Russians to buy diesel from the Russians, that money, Vladimir Putin, is then going to flow to the Iranians to target the United States and its allies. And there are a lot of people who get very defensive about this now on the right who want to defend the president on this stuff. And I don't have the video. I found the audio file. Just listen. This is pretty contentious here. What's extraordinary is that it happened on the couch on Fox News Weekend. Brian Kilmeade, does Kilmeade ever not work? The guy is a machine. Just listen to some of this. Boy, did it get contentious on the couch, which were generally not a contentious place.
8: Yesterday, the president says maybe it's time for an election, a new leader in Ukraine, because he keeps blowing up these refineries. After the president said, please don't do that, especially before the midterm, he keeps doing it, and it's hurting President Trump, the administration, who's been very generous towards him and his war efforts.
9: Right. President got ticked off because Zelensky came out and said, do not buy 500 million tons of diesel, which is in violation, I thought, of the bill that they just signed, of Lindsey Graham's bill, that if you buy any energy from Russia, you're going to get sanctioned and tariffed. Are we going to tariff ourselves? So I have no idea. So Zelensky's frustrated because now all this money is going to flow into Russia, who started this whole war unprovoked. They're the bad guys, and there is no way Zelensky turned down any plausible deal. Mm-hmm. In fact, since that time, when they told him he was going to lose the Donbass, he has gained back portions of the Donbass.
8: Are you saying that there were not peace efforts that were not
9: There was no plausible, practical peace effort that Vladimir Putin would participate in effectively that would end this war. There's one person who was responsible. Vladimir Putin, that is it.
8: Yeah, there was,
9: he's getting
8: there was
9: his ass kicked.
8: There was a peace deal that was, I think Turkey was trying to broker it. And Boris Johnson advised Zelensky not to take that deal.
9: It doesn't matter. I don't know what Boris Johnson's doing now. Is he in a retirement
8: home? I think that there's there's a reason why the president is buying the diesel from Russia, and that's because Zelensky keeps blowing up the refineries.
9: Can you blame him? That's the war machine that's killing his people that bombs apartment buildings.
8: But he's dependent on us, and the president said don't do it.
7: I'm sorry, but he's not our slave, and he's not dependent on us. His country's being attacked by the Russians. It got more defensive, and Fox, to their credit, has had on Vladimir Zelensky, and Bill Hemmer interviewed Zelensky.
10: Okay, so Thursday was only 4 days ago. So as it stands Monday afternoon your time, will your military refrain from hitting refineries in Russia?
11: It's our operation. We never, communicate what we will do next. But today at night, yes, we didn't attack any energy objects on the territory of Russia because President Trump said that it will be energy ceasefire between Ukraine and Russia. And we didn't attack, but Russia attacked our gas stations, energy infrastructure, and other things.
10: So, Mr. President, has anyone heard from Putin after the overture or the declaration by the American president this weekend?
11: No, I think that that it's a pity that Putin, it was his answer to President Trump. He attacked our energy infrastructure. And the communication from Russia was very clear that they don't know anything about energy ceasefire. And it's a pity because they will find any kind of reasons not to stop this war. That's why I think that we need more pressure on Russia.
7: Yeah. Do you understand?

0: And Vladimir Putin is now using his arms and his intelligence to help the Iranians kill Americans. It now turns out that multiple officials from inside this administration have told the Washington Post that more American soldiers were killed in the Iran war than the Pentagon first started claimed. They're now being designated non-combatant killed. And that they were killed in the Middle East due to fallout, but they weren't actually in the war, which is why the Pentagon originally didn't target or list them. The fact of the matter is now at this point that the Russians and the Chinese are providing drones to the Iranians. They are providing sophisticated intelligence targeting of American for Iran. Iran has rebuilt its missile capacity, rocket capacity, drone capacity. Even now, the Washington Post and the Wall Street Journal are confirming from administration sources that Iran has been able to rebuild its drone manufacturing more quickly than expected, and it is fully operational. And in fact, they had Russia and China helping do it. Every penny we spend on Russian diesel will be diverted to killing Ukrainians and Americans. This is not a wise decision by the president. In fact, to his credit, Mark Carney, the prime minister of Canada, has come out today and said he's talked to President Trump about increasing exports from Canada to the United States so that we don't have to worry about buying from Russia. Imports from Canada are good again. They were always good. The president's willing to consider it. There's a bipartisan group in Congress, particularly in the Senate, telling the president that we should not be buying diesel from Russia because the money will go to kill Americans. And by the way, it may actually be against the law now that the president has signed the Lindsey Graham bill into law that provides for sanctions on anyone who does business with Russia. We can't sanction ourselves. But this does provide leeway for a federal court to block the United States from the purchase of diesel from Russia in violation of the sanctions law. This isn't a good policy by the administration to be treating the Russians as a trading partner. Vladimir Putin has outlasted multiple American presidents, and he intends to outlast this president. And this president, giving Vladimir Putin a lifeline through the purchase of diesel, is just going to allow Vladimir Putin his goal of outlasting the United States and killing Americans abroad with the money that we give him. Bad, bad, bad trade. 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
3: Pope Leo will undergo surgery this week after an early stage growth was found in his lung. JTA and city leaders shut down any idea of reinstating tolls to make up for millions in deficit. And a 32-year-old woman is dead after she was shot and killed by police Sunday off Dunn Avenue. I'm Michelle Thibodeau.
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15: Ladies and gentlemen, if you text data to 33777, you can get the midterm voter guide that we have put together. My genius staff came up with a great idea and are executing it flawlessly. So wherever you are, you'll get all the early voting links and links to your Secretary of State and the like. I gotta say thank you to everyone who braved the weather. The weather wound up not being so bad. The hurricane blew through on Saturday, and by the evening, there was a little bit of drizzle at times, but it was nice, and we had a packed house for the Not Safe for Radio show. I don't know that I'll ever do one of these again. They stressed me out, and I actually did a terrible job of finding sponsors this time. I had one big sponsor to commit, and then they wound up ultimately not committing, and just did it out of my own pocket, but it was a fun time. I got to tell you, after I've been saying for months now, it was not kid friendly or mother approved, and somebody brought it, apparently an 8-year-old. That's on them. I warned everybody. The kid was introduced to some words that you don't hear on radio. but they were words on a golf course that were uttered. It was a good time, though. I had a great photographer, Stuart Reagan. Thank you very much. Fantastic photography. It was a fun night, and I shook hands with probably close to 300 people after it was over. Suddenly dawning on me, I probably need to go get my flu shot. Bathed in hand sanitizer after it was over. But it was a great night. Everybody was so nice. It sounds like everybody was entertained that I talked to. About probably 500-600 people there, shook hands with about half the crowd afterwards. I was in line for about an hour. People got tired of waiting in line and left. We tried to keep the line moving, but there were just a lot of people in line. And so I'm sorry if I missed you. It was a ton of fun, though. And one of the funniest moments of the night was halfway through the show because everybody's phone was confiscated. And I set an alarm to remind me and looked at my watch and said, I just got a message. If you need to go outside and check your phone and get on Wi-Fi, the password is Alabama 21, Georgia 3 with 5 minutes left in the second quarter. It was not true. Georgia won. It was a brilliant game, by the way. I was able to finish the game. It was a brilliant, brilliant game. Good for Georgia. 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
24: I'm Michelle Thibodeau. A woman shot and killed by Jacksonville police ends a 2-day series of armed encounters. JSO had received calls about her over the weekend saying she was walking around a Northside neighborhood waving a gun. When police encountered her yesterday morning off Dunn Avenue, they followed her down a street.
25: The suspect pulled a gun out of her bag, shot one time at our officers. It did strike our vehicle. We were walking, all the officers were walking with a vehicle for cover.
24: Officers shot her multiple times. She died on the scene. This is the 15th officer-involved shooting involving JSO this year. The state attorney's office is conducting an independent investigation. A shocking scene at the town center when a car plows into the Zinke Hair Studio Saturday, pinning 2 people. Aubrey Simpson was checking out when she says the BMW crashed into the studio.
26: The driver, was conscious, was very, erratic and things and was yelling.
24: It's not clear what caused the crash. We're working to find out if the driver will face any charges. The Jacksonville Jaguars will have a new long snapper for their Week 6 game in London. Head coach Liam Cohen says that the so far unnamed player is on his way to the UK. Jacksonville will face the AFC South rival Houston Texans this week. I'm Michelle Thibodeau.
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7: I'm Action News Jack's First Alert meteorologist Trevor Gibbs, a 9 on the WOKV weather meter for your Monday with wall-to-wall sunshine and pleasant humidity. Temperatures will be in the 80s this afternoon before we drop down into the 70s after sunset and 60s by early Tuesday morning. It'll be a refreshing start to another beautiful day with a lot of sunshine and high temperatures in the upper 80s. We'll do that again on Wednesday and Thursday, staying mainly dry through Friday, aside from a very isolated shower on Friday. A lot of dry time this week after a very wet start to the month. From the Action News Jack's First Alert Weather Center, I'm meteorologist Trevor Gibbs.
6: First Alert traffic from the Strata Air Conditioning and Heating Traffic Center.
27: Taking a look at your drive on I-10 westbound this afternoon. We do have a stalled vehicle right around Hammond Boulevard to watch out for, but the good news is that's over on the right shoulder. St. Johns County drivers, I-95 southbound, watch out for a crash on the ramp to County Road 210. And then as you make your way from Oceanway down to the south end, the east Beltway southbound, lightly tapping the brakes around St. Johns Bluff Road. Still a 10-minute ride from the Danes Point down to JTB. Then leaving downtown, heading to the south end, I-95 southbound, speed limit drive between the Fuller Warren and the Beltway. From the WOKV Traffic Center, I'm Brian Middleton.
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24: Crews are racing to restore power to tens of thousands still in the dark after Hurricane Isaias made landfall as a Category 2 hurricane along the western Florida panhandle. The Jags will have a new long snapper for their Week 6 game in London, and a BMW crashes into a hair studio on Town Center Parkway, injuring two people. I'm Michelle Thibodeau.
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0: Y'all, I need a moment. I'm sorry. I'm suddenly sad. Welcome. It's Eric Erickson here across the United States. So we have a company retreat this weekend. By the way, someone please tell John he's butt-dialing me again. My agent, he moved my position in his phone, but he's butt-dialing me. We're taking a retreat up to one of my favorite resorts. It's called Barnsley, and we've got a company retreat this weekend. And they have this, and this is why I'm sad, they had this fried chicken sandwich with pimento cheese and bacon. And it honestly, like, I have dreams about this chicken sandwich. And they've taken it off the menu, and I've just been looking forward all week to going to eat it. It's very sad. All their food is fantastic. I will just have to recreate it in my own kitchen. We must move on now because we have to talk about the Muslim Brotherhood. Yes, we have to talk about the conspiracies of the Muslim Brotherhood. No, for real. I'm going to blow your mind, perhaps, with this. The Wall Street Journal has a piece out, came out this weekend. The crew of virtually unknown donors powering the rise of the new left. Millions of donors are flowing to help Democratic socialists and other progressives. In Michigan this year, a new super PAC vowing to fight pro-Israel money chipped in more than $500,000 to help progressive Abdul El-Sayed's Senate bid. Its funders, a crew of virtually unknown political donors, many of whom have never given to politics before last year, but have since donated up to $1 million each. In New York, billionaire Alex Soros cut checks directly to progressive politicians, including Representative Pramila Jayapal of Washington and Ilhan Omar of Minnesota. Those donations are part of the millions of dollars that Soros and his father George plan to give to Democratic causes this year. In Philadelphia, nearly $1 million in TV advertising paid for by outside groups is boosting Democratic Socialist Chris Rabb, highlighting his endorsement from AOC and his willingness to fight for Medicare for All. The left flank of the Democratic Party raises and spends only a fraction of what many Republicans and Democratic establishment candidates do in elections. But as the far left gains momentum, supporters are working to expand the network. And now the DSA is on the march. Allow me to read you the names of the top 12 donors. Muhammad Waqas, Omar Hassan, Sam Marouk, Afak Ahmed, Idris Mokhtarzada, Fig and Leaf Action, a Delaware-based corporation that doesn't disclose its donors. With a name like Fig and Leaf, you can guess. Nasser Barghouti, Nasser Khan, Moz Ali, Mahak Jamil, Haroon Mokhtarzada, Botani Salama. Interestingly enough, Botani Salama, who's given in this cycle $302,967, is not employed. This emerging group skews younger and is often comprised of Americans of South Asian or Middle Eastern descent and works in fields like technology and medicine. Sathvik Kalyur, CEO of a fundraising firm called NWF Strategies, whose clients have included Mamdani and El Sayed, said his goal is to make it easier for candidates who didn't come for money to run for office. Many of the biggest checks are going to a super PAC that aims to be the anti-AI PAC called American Priorities. American Priorities has used its funds to support progressives who criticize Israel. And a whole lot of people of Islamic descent are funding these groups. I have mentioned my friend Michael Youssef. Michael Youssef has written a book called The Unholy Alliance. I want to read from you some of this. Uh, Emil Imani, an Iranian-American writer and political analyst, has suggested two appropriate labels for the growing political and social pressure that Islamists are flexing in Western civilization today: soft jihad or stealth jihad. In early 2020, Imani attended a closed fundraising event at the Hyatt Regency Hotel in Richardson, Texas, hosted by the Islamic Circle of North America, ICNA. The keynote speaker was Dr. Tariq Ramadan, an Islamic scholar and the grandson of the Muslim Brotherhood founder Hassan al-Banna. This is early 2020. Tariq Ramadan spoke. "Never mind entered this highly guarded Islamic venue," Imani wrote, "but I witnessed their fundraising methods and their goal to make America an Islamic land and eventually make Sharia law accepted by elected officials without a single bullet fired. Tariq Ramadan encouraged Muslim attendees not to assimilate to American culture, but stealthily engage in political institutions, universities, and run for political office. Then they will be in a position of power to drastically alter our way of life." Why have Islamists like Tariq Ramadan turned to stealth techniques of soft jihad in their quest to conquer the West? Imani explains, soft jihad is practiced where the sword of jihad is not advisable, where Muslims are not strong enough to unsheath their sword, where if the true nature of Islam is exposed, the public would likely stamp them out. Why was Tariq Ramadan preaching jihad in Texas in 2020? 16 years earlier, in 2004, the George W. Bush administration had barred Tariq Ramadan from the United States by revoking his visa because of his support for terrorism. But in 2010, Secretary of State Hillary Clinton reinstated Ramadan's visa without explanation. Since 2017, five women have come forward accusing Tariq Ramadan of rape. In September 2024, a Swiss court convicted Ramadan of one rape charge and sentenced him to 3 years prison with 2 years suspended. And then there's this. Pay attention to this. When in August of 2004, a Maryland police officer spotted a woman in traditional Islamic attire taking a video of the structural supports of the Chesapeake Bay Bridge. He detained the woman, who led to the FBI searching her house in Annandale, Virginia. The house contained a secret basement with a trove of jihadist documents. One of those documents was titled an explanatory memorandum on the general strategic goal for the group. It was written by a senior Hamas leader, Muhammad Akram, and the group it referred to as the Muslim Brotherhood. The document had been produced in 1987 for the Muslim Brotherhood's Shura Council and Organizational Conference and contained this mission statement. And I quote, "The process of settlement of Islamists in Western countries is a civilization jihadist process with all the word means. The Ikhwan, or the Brotherhood, must understand that their work in America is a kind of grand jihad in eliminating and destroying the Western civilization from within and sabotaging its miserable house by their hands and the hands of believers so that it is eliminated and Allah's religion is made victorious over all other religions. The document lays out a strategy of infiltrating and destroying Western civilization from within, a strategy the Muslim Brotherhood is still pursuing today. That document was written in 1987 and uncovered in 2004 on a raid on a woman's home and found in a secret basement. The Muslim Brotherhood is a transnational Islamist organization founded in 1928 by an Egyptian Islamic elementary school teacher by the name of Hassan al-Banna. Its stated goal is being to establish a global caliphate ruled by Sharia law. For many years, the Brotherhood used political violence, including terrorism and assassination, to achieve its goals. Though the Muslim Brotherhood has spawned or inspired many brutal terrorist groups, it now claims to be a peaceful, democratic organization. Yet this supposedly peaceful group continues to use a flag featuring two cross swords and the Arabic phrase wa'alud, meaning prepare, a command taken from Quran 860, a call to wage war against the unbeliever. Today, the Muslim Brotherhood is one of the most influential Islamist organizations in history, with branches across the Middle East and in many parts of the world, including America and Europe. The motto of the Muslim Brotherhood is Allah is our objective, the Prophet is our leader, Quran is our law, jihad is our way, dying in the way of Allah is our highest hope. In the 1950s and 60s, many Muslim Brotherhood members left Egypt and other Middle Eastern nations fleeing government crackdowns. Many members settled in Qatar, and the oil-rich state of Qatar has since played a major role in the trajectory of the Brotherhood. Qatar has fostered a welcoming environment for the Brotherhood's brand of radical Islamism and has provided a platform, the Al Jazeera Media Megaphone, to amplify its message to the world. That's from Michael Youssef's book, Unholy Alliance. Here again, the major donors to the new anti-AI PAC, super PAC, funding the Democratic Socialists of America. Mohammed Waqas, Almir Hassan, also a Memdani donor. Sam Marouk, Afak Ahmed, a Memdani donor. Idris Mokhtarzada, a Memdani donor. Figen Olive Action, Nasser Barghouti, Nasser Khan, Moz Ali, a Memdani donor. Mehak Jamil, Harzoon Mokhtarzada, a Memdani donor, and Botani Salama, who, interestingly enough, is not employed. This weekend on Meet the Press, Abdul El-Sayed was asked about his family ties to the Muslim Brotherhood, and he got hostile to the question and did not want to answer it. In 2012, Abdul El-Sayed signed on to an Arabic language statement demanding that the Muslim Brotherhood purge media and police in Egypt. The repressive Islamic group carried out a brutal religious crackdown on the press soon thereafter before they were being again driven from the country. El-Sayed's campaign is backed by over $100,000 from donors, from dozens of members of a group with alleged terror ties. Abdul El-Sayed headlined a luxury fundraising cruise for an Islamic charity linked to the Muslim Brotherhood. Abdul El-Sayed's mother worked for a global terrorist group accused of funding bin Laden. Abdul El-Sayed has raked in thousands from Muslim Brotherhood-linked donors. Abdul El-Sayed's father-in-law gives another $100,000 to a top El-Sayed super PAC and brings total contributions to $300,000. His father-in-law is among the top leaders of a Muslim Brotherhood organization linked to terror funding. According to Abdul El-Sayed's sister, their mother worked with the Muslim Brotherhood. This is from the Washington Free Beacon. Abdul El-Sayed said on Meet the Press on Sunday that neither he nor any member of his family had ties to the Muslim Brotherhood, the Islamist group that spawned Hamas. But the far-left Senate candidate's half-sister has suggested otherwise, boasting on social media that her family has long been Muslim Brotherhood and that some have been jailed over their membership. Iman Abdeladi, an assistant professor at the University of Chicago, wrote openly about her family's ties to the Muslim Brotherhood and social media in 2012 and 13. Quote, my family has long been MB, Abdeladi wrote on June 24, 2012, days after Egypt elected Muslim Brotherhood leader Mohamed Morsi as president. I have had family jailed for being part of it, she wrote on July 3rd, 2013, praying for all my family that supports the Muslim Brotherhood in Egypt. Lie low, stay safe, she wrote. The Egyptian family is seemingly the same as El-Sayed's. Their mother, Fatin El-Kumi, immigrated from Egypt in the late 1970s and married El-Sayed's father. After they divorced, El-Kumi married Abdeladi's father, who was Palestinian. Those revelations seemingly contradict El-Sayed's assurances in an interview that neither he nor his family had connections to the Muslim Brotherhood. The statement signed in November of 2012 was published on the Egyptian news portal Al-Aram Gate and signed by 46 leaders of the Egyptian community in the United States, one of whom was Abdul El-Sayed, whose parents are Egyptian immigrants. It came just days after the country's Islamist president, Mohamed Morsi, who was elected in June of 2012, openly aligned with the Muslim Brotherhood, granted himself new powers in an effort to quell growing unrest. The statement published under the headline, Statement by Morsi Supporters in America, backed his declaration and call on him to purge the media and police. There, of course, was a backlash against this organization and its leader. And Al-Sisi rose to power and purged them from the country. By the way, we put this link to the Wall Street Journal piece in the show notes today. You can text Eric to 33777 and get it. Michael Youssef's book, The Unholy Alliance, is how the Muslim Brotherhood is essentially using the Democrats to take power in this country to wage jihad against Americans. You should probably read the book, and you should probably pay attention to what's happening in American politics on the left right now. It all ties perfectly into the book, and you are warned.
1: Those who love him, listen to find out what he's going to say next. Those who disagree with him, also listen to see what he's going to say next. It's the Eric Erickson Show. 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
3: Pope Leo will undergo surgery this week after an early stage growth was found in his lung. JTA and city leaders shut down any idea of reinstating tolls to make up for millions in deficit. And a 32-year-old woman is dead after she was shot and killed by police Sunday off Dunn Avenue. I'm Michelle Thibodeau.
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8: For those stories, I got to check the headlines just to see if there hasn't been an update. And there has not yet been an update. But in Washington, they await the news to see if Kimberly Guilfoyle will have a job by the end of the week. Whoever has started dropping oppo on Guilfoyle is kind of wild. She's just a drip stories about working with that. And again, I got to tell you, I worked with her at Fox, and whoo, she was notorious. 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
10: Live team coverage starts now. I'm Michelle Thibodeau. A woman was shot and killed by JSO in North Jacksonville early Sunday after they say she shot at them.
11: The shooting happened within 12 minutes of officers arriving on scene on Sunday. Police say the woman who was in her pajamas was waving a gun. JSO says three officers followed behind the woman for a quarter of a mile down a local road. They shouted at the suspect to show her hands while another officer drove beside them for cover. Police say the suspect then pulled out a gun and shot at their car, hitting the driver's side door. JSO fired back and she was pronounced dead on scene.
10: Zion Dakota reports JSO says they received multiple calls over several days about the woman walking around the neighborhood waving a gun. Jury selection begins today for a Putnam County woman accused of killing her ex-boyfriend and burying his body.
12: Caitlin Deller faces murder charges and possibly the death penalty. She's accused of the 2024 murder of Chad Mullen. Action News Jax spoke to Mullen's daughter in 2024. She told us that the family wants justice.
13: I want it to be over, but because I know that we will get justice and she will be put to justice for the rest of her life.
12: Co-defendant Tina Lee Ellis is accused of helping Deller hide Mullen's body.
10: That's Chandler Morgan. President Trump is weighing joining Saudi Arabia strikes on Houthi rebels after a pair of attacks on the Riyadh airport. Saturday's attack by the Iran-backed Houthis left at least 13 people dead, including one American, and injured more than 300 others. The airport was hit again on Sunday, causing a fire and several injuries. I'm Michelle Thibodeau for 104.5 WOKV.
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20: I'm Action News Jax, First Alert meteorologist Trevor Gibbs, a 9 on the WOKV weather meter for your Monday with wall-to-wall sunshine and pleasant humidity. Temperatures will be in the 80s this afternoon before we drop down into the 70s after sunset and 60s by early Tuesday morning. It'll be a refreshing start to another beautiful day with a lot of sunshine and high temperatures in the upper 80s. We'll do that again on Wednesday and Thursday, staying mainly dry through Friday, aside from a very isolated shower on Friday. A lot of dry time this week after a very wet start to the month. From the Action News Jax, First Alert Weather Center, I'm meteorologist Trevor Gibbs.
0: First Alert Traffic from the Strata Air Conditioning and Heating Traffic Center.
21: It's a good-looking ride leaving the south side, heading up to downtown I-95 northbound this afternoon. Less than 15 minutes from the Beltway up to I-10 and down in St. Johns County, I-95 southbound. We still have a crash on the ramp to County Road 210 over on the shoulder. From the WOKV Traffic Center, I'm Brian Middleton.
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10: Crews are racing to restore power to tens of thousands still in the dark after Hurricane Isaias made landfall as a Category 2 hurricane along the western Florida panhandle. The Jags will have a new long snapper for their Week 6 game in London, and a BMW crashes into a hair studio on Town Center Parkway, injuring two people. I'm Michelle Thibodeau.
8: Hello and welcome. It is Eric Erickson. The phone number is 877-973-7425. If you want to be on the program, I want to go to Akeem, who's been waiting patiently. Welcome, sir. How are you?
24: Hey, how you doing, Eric?
8: Great. What's going on?
24: Real quick. I came into Islam by a Salafi. And a Salafi is a very strict form of Islam, to the letter. Very strict form of Islam. What was appealing to us when the Muslim Brotherhood used to try to court us or try to win us over to them, because as Salafi felt like the Muslim Brotherhood, they believe that they're heretics. They're not even Muslim. But how they would coast us to come over, and a lot of people that I know that were Salafi would come over, they was in suits. They looked like the infidels, the Americans, who were called infidels when I was a Salafi. They looked like the Americans. And they would say to us, "You all fight jihad and you lose your life with a bomb. We fight jihad and we rule a nation." We release the bomb in the mind. And I do not understand how America is just following this fable tune when even Islamic countries reject them.
8: Yeah, okay. I'm glad you point that out, because they have been actually pushed out of every Islamic country other than Turkey and Qatar. And Qatar has really set up an entire propaganda campaign for them, including Al Jazeera, which is kind of a Muslim Brotherhood operation.
24: I see the theory.
8: Yep.
24: And one of the feeding talks is education. They said they will. This was 15 years ago. They said they would infiltrate the institutions of America to teach their children to hate America.
8: Mm.
24: And we see this today. We see this today. And thank you for this, sharing this with everyone. But it's time not to go out and hate Muslims. Muslims don't like them.
8: Yes. Yeah, you know, that's so Akeem, you say this, and let me just put this in perspective for everyone. So what was his name in Egypt, the longtime dictator there? He was the longtime leader of Egypt, Egyptian president during the 1980s. He had essentially taken over from Sadat, and he purged the Muslim Brotherhood, and he ultimately was pushed out after Sadat Hosni Mubarak. That's who I'm thinking of. Mubarak was president until February of 2011. There was a lot of unrest there, was pushed out of power, and he was replaced by Mohamed Morsi. And Mohamed Morsi was a leader of the Muslim Brotherhood. And Abdel Fattah al-Sisi, who is the current leader of Egypt, forced Morsi out because of the Islamic Brotherhood, or the Muslim Brotherhood. And there was lots of unrest because the Muslim Brotherhood began to purge the media, began to purge police forces. And Sisi took over and has not given up power. And he purged members of the Muslim Brotherhood from getting out of Egypt. And where did they wind up? They wound up in Turkey and they wound up in Qatar. Syria purged the Muslim Brotherhood. Jordan purged the Muslim Brotherhood. Saudi Arabia has long banned the Muslim Brotherhood, as has the United Arab Emirates, Bahrain, Kuwait, Oman. They've all banned the Muslim Brotherhood. The Muslim Brotherhood is a group that intends to, through political action, take control of countries and then implement Sharia law. They are on the rise in portions of the United States. There are enclaves in the United States of Muslim Brotherhood groups that are insistent on taking over parts of the country. I read you this passage from the book on Holy Alliance. Let me read you one more passage of this. One of the most expensive and large-scale examples of soft jihad in America is the East Plano Islamic Center, or Epic City. The 402-acre Muslim community, which is under construction about 40 miles northeast of Dallas, will include a 1,000-home planned community, a mosque, retail shops, daycare facilities, medical clinics, and a K-12 school. A separate development of rural properties called Epic Ranches is also planned. According to Sam Westrup of the Middle East Forum, records published by the government of Plano, Texas, indicate the city has given $219,000 to the controversial East Plano Islamic Center despite ongoing law enforcement investigations. Governor Greg Abbott has ordered the Texas Rangers to investigate the proposed Epic compound for potentially violating criminal law. The religious head of the Epic Mosque and planned community is Yasser Qadi, a Muslim scholar and theologian. According to Westrup, Qadi has openly expressed hatred for Jews and advanced Holocaust denial ideas. He's on record as having advocated the killing of homosexuals. After the October 7, 2023 slaughter and kidnapping of Israelis by Hamas terrorists, Qadi praised the attacks for putting horror in the hearts of the enemy. Epic City has hired the high-profile Texas super lawyer Dan Cogle, who won acquittals for defendants in the Enron case, the Texas Slave Ranch case, and the trial of embattled Texas Attorney General Ken Paxton. Cottle suggests the investigations of Epic City are motivated by anti-Islamic bias, saying what is crazy to me is how far we haven't come since 9/11. The words mosque, Islam, Muslim, and the year of our Lord 2025 are still such a triggering event. But to anybody who has a clear understanding of Islamism, the Epic City Project should be a triggering event. The United States was founded as a melting pot, a land where many cultures, traditions, and religions can come together, maintaining their unique individuality while living in unity alongside other cultures, traditions, and religions. The deliberate mingling of cultures, not the creation of isolated, unassimilated enclaves, is the essence of the American experience. Although Epic leaders and planners moderated their stance after state leaders began investigating, the true aims of Epic City were evident in its initial advertisements. The Epic City Development Group Community Capital Partners originally stated that it would limit sales to only persons who we believe will contribute to the overall makeup of our community and are legally eligible to invest and buy property in the United States. Yasser Qadi, the East Plano Islamic Center resident scholar, now says Epic City is open for all, and anybody who's interested is more than welcome to apply. But he adds, obviously, we understand that it's going to have a greater appeal to those of a certain background. Instead of saying Epic City will limit sales to certain people, he now says Epic City would only appeal to people of a certain background. Either way, the net result is another Muslim enclave, this time in Texas. In an online video, Qadi gives us a significant clue about his real beliefs about Sharia law versus the laws of the state. In the video, he teaches from Quran 4:34, which says that if husbands fear that their wives will be disobedient, they should admonish them and banish them to beds apart and scourge them. When Qadi interprets this passage, he never mentions the fact that wife beating is a felony in Texas. Qadi says Quran 4:34 gives a husband three steps for dealing with a disobedient wife. Step A is for the man to admonish his wife. Allah says, advise her. Tell her that this marriage is not going to flourish this way. Step B, Qadi says, is for the man to leave his wife alone for a while. Abandon her. Leave her in her bed. You go to the living room. You leave her in the bedroom. You make her understand that things are getting serious. As for step C, Qadi doesn't explicitly say the words beat her or scourge her because he doesn't have to. Muslim men are familiar with Quran 4:34. So Qadi refers to wife beating euphemistically as option C, or the third thing that is mentioned in the Quran. My philosophy, or my fatwa, is that in the culture that we live in, this is an option, A, B, or C. It's not obligatory. If you have to get to C, my advice is jump over C and move to divorce. In the society, in the times, in the cultures we live in, resorting to option C is going to break the marriage. There you go, my friends. These things are reality. These things are happening. We have Abdul El-Sayed openly lying in Michigan about his family's ties to the Muslim Brotherhood. We have the writings of the Muslim Brotherhood saying that their plan is to seek office and slowly infiltrate the United States. Again, this guy, a writer, Emil Imani, went to a closed-door fundraiser with the grandson of the founder of the Muslim Brotherhood. And the grandson of the founder of the Muslim Brotherhood encouraged the attendees not to assimilate, but to stealthily engage political institutions, universities, and run for office. Soft jihad is practiced with the sword of jihad, is practiced where the sword of the jihad is not advisable, says Imani, the man who was there, who was led into the country by Hillary Clinton, banned by George W. Bush, allowed into the country by Hillary Clinton. These things are happening. These things are happening. They're happening before our eyes. What the pattern you find, whether it's Zoran Mamdani or Abdul El Sayed, is they radically advance left-wing ideologies and communism. Yesterday was Italian-American Day in New York. Instead of highlighting Mayor LaGuardia, who was a pro-Israel Italian,

0: And they pressured France, which straddled west and east, to fly the Ayatollah back to Iran. And they did so on a Concorde, on an Air France Concorde. And when the Ayatollah took power with the backing of the communists, and the Shah and his family and the backers of the Shah all had to flee Iran, the Ayatollah turned the Soviets' guns on the Soviet-sympathizing communists of Iran. And the secularists who hated the Shah were gunned down in the streets by the Islamic radicals of the Ayatollah. Hassan Piker, there's big coverage of him in The Atlantic. They took him at his word and they researched what he actually believes. This is a man who believes that Mao is the good guy of history. And he believes that people like my friend Rick Scott, the former governor of Florida, now the senator from Florida, should be killed. And he is pretty openly calling for violence in the United States. By the way, I believe it's his uncle, is that Sink Unger guy who hates Israel. Deep, deep, deep anti-Semitism runs in the family. And a deep hatred of the United States runs in these families. And they're setting up shop in the United States, and they're taking to the media, and they're building platforms, and they're infesting Ivy League institutions in the United States. And they're fomenting hatred of Israel and hatred of the United States, and they're convincing the Democratic Socialists of America that they're with them, and their donors are funding the Democratic Socialists all to take over the Democratic Party. It's happening before our eyes. You should pay attention to it. The solution, my friends, is not a dictator. The solution, my friends, is not to have a dictator on the right. The solution is to expose it to the American people what is happening. And I assure you, the American people, when they realize what is happening on the left, they're going to reject it already. The polling shows they still prefer Republicans to Democrats. They're just really mad at Donald Trump right now for the cost of things. You got to raise their awareness. That's what I'm trying to do. It's not a conspiracy. It's happening before our eyes. 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
3: Pope Leo will undergo surgery this week after an early stage growth was found in his lung. JTA and city leaders shut down any idea of reinstating tolls to make up for millions in deficit. And a 32-year-old woman is dead after she was shot and killed by police Sunday off Dunn Avenue. I'm Michelle Thibodeau.
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7: Greetings, welcome. It's Eric Erickson here. Okay, so I gotta tell you guys a funny one, which I did not know was actually something that it would do. So, Eid Mubarak, Mubarak means blessed. And so, my boss was, I couldn't remember Hosni Mubarak's name. And you know, I met that guy when I was a kid. Anyway, so I'm like, what? And he texts me, Mubarak. And it's hilarious to me that my phone generated confetti. I guess thinking that he was wishing me Eid Mubarak. I just like, wow. Wow, Apple's got all the holidays in there. All right. The phone number is 877-973-7425. Should you wish to be on the program, I might allow it. Interestingly, the Ukrainians have hit a Russian data center. And bot traffic on social media has collapsed. And it's very interesting to see the people who are complaining today about their being suppressed on social media. Saw this guy who runs something called the Center for Baptist Leadership, which is this nefarious little group that's trying to do a political takeover of the Baptist Church and turn the Baptist Church into a political operation for Donald Trump and J.D. Vance. And he's claiming that his post is being suppressed or some such. And I wonder if it's related to the Ukrainians blowing up a data center in Russia and now all the Russian bots have disappeared. I do kind of wonder about things like that. Very, very, very interesting. When we come back, we got to talk more about, well, the politics in this country. We've got some economic news out there that is starting to bother people. There are big red flags in the economy. Interesting enough, I mentioned this the other day, that The overwhelmingly, companies are down in the S&P 500 now. Things are not actually doing well. It looks like we have a bull market. In fact, this is the fourth anniversary of the start of the bull market. But when you actually dive into the data, one of the things you find is that most companies are down. It's the tech stocks, particularly the AI-related stocks and the energy stocks related to them that are surging, that are offsetting everything else. Very interesting. A lot of people are putting money on credit cards right now, and it's like 30% interest on some credit cards at this point. Some people cannot pay them off, and they're doing minimum payments, and they're continuing to go up, and they're putting them further behind. 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
16: I'm Michelle Thibodeau. A woman shot and killed by Jacksonville police ends a two-day series of armed encounters. JSO had received calls about her over the weekend saying she was walking around a Northside neighborhood waving a gun. When police encountered her yesterday morning off Dunn Avenue, they followed her down a street.
17: The suspect pulled a gun out of her bag, shot one time at our officers. It did strike our vehicle. The officers were walking with a vehicle for cover.
16: Officers shot her multiple times. She died on the scene. This is the 15th officer-involved shooting involving JSO this year. The state attorney's office is conducting an independent investigation. A shocking scene at the town center when a car plows into the Zinke Hair Studio Saturday, pinning two people. Aubrey Simpson was checking out when she says the BMW crashed into the studio.
18: The driver, was conscious, just was very, erratic and things and was yelling.
16: It's not clear what caused the crash. We're working to find out if the driver will face any charges. The Jacksonville Jaguars will have a new long snapper for their Week 6 game in London. Head coach Liam Cohen says that the so far unnamed player is on his way to the UK. Jacksonville will face the AFC South rival Houston Texans this week. I'm Michelle Thibodeau.
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22: I'm Action News Jack's First Alert Meteorologist Trevor Gibbs, a 9 on the WOKV weather meter for the rest of your Monday. Tracking nice weather with sunshine turning to clear skies tonight as temperatures drop down into the 70s after sunset and then the 60s overnight tonight. A comfortably refreshing start to Tuesday. Sunny and dry Tuesday, temps in the 80s. Sunny and dry Wednesday, temps in the 80s. And we'll keep a lot of sunshine in play for Thursday with temperatures once again in the 80s after comfortable mornings in the 60s and dry weather. From the Action News Jax First Alert Weather Center, I'm meteorologist Trevor Gibbs.
5: First Alert traffic from the Strata Air Conditioning and Heating Traffic Center.
23: Taking a look at your ride on the West Beltway northbound, watch out for a broken down car before Normandy. That's over on the right shoulder, and a Road Ranger is there as well. And then JTB westbound, we do have another stalled vehicle. This is as you're crossing over the Intracoastal. That's also over on the right shoulder. From the WOKV Traffic Center, I'm Brian Middleton.
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16: Crews are racing to restore power to tens of thousands still in the dark after Hurricane Isaias made landfall as a Category 2 hurricane along the western Florida panhandle. The Jags will have a new long snapper for their Week 6 game in London, and a BMW crashes into a hair studio on Town Center Parkway, injuring two people. I'm Michelle Thibodeau.
24: Three, two, one, zero. All engine running.

0: Welcome, it is Eric Erickson here. The phone number 877-973-7425. If you wish to be on the program, you might be able to get through. The phone lines are open. Oil prices are rising after the Saudi airport attack, and Ukraine says Russia violated what Donald Trump wanted, the energy ceasefire, and that they've hit Ukrainian facilities. We'll get to all of that and the economic news, but I'm gonna deviate for just a minute. We're gonna go off the beaten path because boy, have I gotten questions from people. What do I think about that dig for Noah's Ark? Because it's in the news. What is it? The Drupanar formation in Turkey. By the way, it is not Turkey. It is Turkey. I am not Turkeyan. I am American, and it is Turkey. It is not Turkey. But they're digging in Turkey. And there's a formation, and it looks like a boat. Ironically, they found a formation that looks almost identical on the moon. So maybe Noah's Ark is on the moon. But Jeremiah Johnson, Dr. Jeremiah Johnson, who's a biblical scholar, along with Scott Stripling, who's a distinguished biblical archaeologist, and Wes Huff, who's one of the greatest Christian apologists, they're all very skeptical, and they have put this out on Has We Found Noah's Ark? And their conclusion is that this is pseudo-archaeology until proven otherwise, with sensational claims that are not science. So is there wood at depth? There should be wood at depth. And they haven't found any. Their blind radar review, it was a proprietary radar. They've never released the raw data. There has been nothing peer-reviewed. It's only been press releases and TV interviews. It doesn't actually match the description, the formation of the biblical ark. The 1986 scans have not been reproduced, and they've withheld the recent data. There are no claims to bedrock, and no core logs have been released. Their lab work from 1996 still has not been answered. There are no new dates from the 2026 cores. There are boat shapes repeated nearby, but Noah built one ark. And creationist scientists checked it and walked away. Also, they're charging $1,100 to $3,600 per adult book through 2026 while the dig is underway. So they're selling tours with all these sensational claims, but they won't let anybody review the data. The creationist scientists, essentially the 6,000-year-old Earth people looked, and they all walked away from it and said, nope, this isn't legit. I'm sorry, I have a hard time believing it. People want to believe these things. They want to believe it, but there are 10 different standards, 10 tests. One of them is still pending on the 2026 core revelations, and the rest of them have either failed or not met the standards or are disputed on bedrock issues. No, this is not it. And I think most people know it, but some people just want to believe it. It's the same people who want to believe that they're little green men in charge of the earth, or maybe lizard people controlling the scenes. But no, this isn't Noah's Ark. I mean, if you're going to make this claim, you at least need to be willing to release your LIDAR data, sonar data, and other core data, and they're not even willing to release the data. They're just selling tickets to come see it, so probably not. So, yes, am I a skeptic? I am absolutely skeptical that the Drupanar site in Turkey is the Noah's Ark. I mean, I've been skeptical of these claims for a very long time, and now all of a sudden it's just heating up, and it looks like it's a fundraising scheme, and maybe they'll surprise us, but so far they're not allowing people to actually review the data independently, and that always raises big red flags. So don't give them money, please. Save your money. Feed the homeless in your local community. Your money is better spent there. We got the holidays upon us. So start thinking about what you can do for your community as opposed to what you can do to fund some archaeologists in the Middle East who probably have not stumbled upon what they're claiming. And, of course, we have the economic news that we need to talk about related to why you probably want to hold on to your money and help people in your community instead of giving it to some scheme in the Middle East of something they claim but will not reveal. Folks, the economy is not doing well right now. One in five Americans has fallen behind on loan or mortgage payments in the past year. That's up from one in eight in 2022 and the highest since 2007, right before the financial crisis. And that's kind of the big red flag here. This is from CNBC. For the three-year period ending 2025, the portion of families behind on loan payments soared from 12% in the prior survey to 20%, according to the Fed. It's the highest level since 2010, just as the nation was recovering from the Great Depression. High earners saw their net worth soar during the period, with those in the top income group saw incomes go up. The ability of U.S. families to stay current on their debts has worsened over the past 3 years, hitting levels not seen since the global financial crisis. In the Central Bank Survey of Consumer Financiers, researchers found that while wealth disparities narrowed somewhat, the ability to meet debt payments deteriorated. Families were more likely to be behind on their financial obligations than at any point since the 2010 survey, stated the survey, a data-rich document from the Fed released every 3 years to chronicle the nation's health. The country in 2010 was just emerging from what became known as the Great Recession, a period that ran from December 2007 to June 2009. A collapse in the subprime mortgage market resulted in contagion across the largest financial institutions, sending unemployment to at 1.10%. According to the new findings, the portion of families behind on loan payments at the end of 2025 soared from 12% in the prior survey to nearly 20%, a gain of some 67%. Those behind by 2 months or more accelerated to more than 8% from 5%. That's a warning sign. On top of that, the trucking industry is getting hit because of diesel prices. This is from Fox Business. Bankruptcies in the trucking industry have soared. At least eight transportation-related companies saw Chapter 11 protection during the month. According to bankruptcy news documents reviewed by Fox Business, Truckload LLC owner Marcus Overcast told Fox Business diesel and insurance costs contributed to the country's bankruptcy in Florida. Automotive expert Lauren Fix told Fox Business pressure from higher diesel prices extends far beyond trucking companies because nearly everything consumers buy must be transported at some point in the supply chain. That's a problem. And there's an electoral backlash brewing, according to some. Nelson Vandermeer voted Republican for decades but balked at supporting the president, fearing the plan for tariffs on imports would hurt workers more than help. Last year, Vandermeer's premonition came true in a very personal way. The 62-year-old lost his job as a product designer at Howard Miller, a clockmaker that relies on parts produced overseas. After a century in business, the company in Zeeland, Michigan, closed its factory, sold off its inventory and brand name, and laid off 200 workers. As if an unpopular war with Iran and persistent inflation were not enough trouble for Republicans, they're confronted by a backlash over tariffs that Trump made a cornerstone of his economic agenda. He promised that charging higher taxes on imports would spur a factory renaissance in the United States, but not only has that not come to pass, actually, manufacturing jobs in the United States have declined. Now, Howard Miller was struggling even before the tariffs. Americans were not buying their fancy timepieces, such as signature grandfather and mantle clocks. The company broadened its offerings to bar carts and cabinets and consoles, but those products depended on glass and other parts from abroad. Vandermeer said he could have had a job still, but for the tariffs. He lives in Michigan's 4th Congressional District, represented by Bill Huizenga, who's running for a ninth term. And there's a lot of frustration. Tracy Chu voted for Trump in 2016, then for Biden, and then for Kamala Harris, so she's not exactly a Trump fan. She also is frustrated because of tariffs. And they do name a number of people who they can confirm voted for Trump a number of times, and now they're not. A good example of this is in Kansas. In Kansas, the president of the United States has wanted to shut out Bombardier. Now, listen, I've never flown on a Bombardier jet, but I know it's Bombardier and not Bombardier. And I have had some people who are friends of mine look at the word Bombardier and they've said Bombardier. And I'm like, no, people, no, it's Bombardier. They make fancy private jets. They're Canadian, but you know where they make a lot of their jets? Kansas. They employ over 1,000 people in Kansas. And because of the trade war with Canada, the president wants to shut them down. The president is his own worst enemy in a lot of this stuff, I'm afraid. It's hurting him. By the way, it is having spillover effects into Canada. This is from the CBC, Canadian Broadcasting Corporation. Canada lost 68,000 jobs in September, according to Statistics Canada, marking a second straight month of losses. The unemployment rate ticked up by 0.1 percentage point to 6.5%, which is where it stood at the start of 2026. The figures bucked economists' predictions for a gain of 9,200 positions in September. It comes after another surprise last month of 42,000 job losses in August, which snapped a heat hot streak for the labor market. Y'all, the trade war with Canada is hurting the Canadians, but it's hurting us as well as we head into the midterms. We are less than a month away from the midterms, and the president's economic policies continue to cut off their nose despite their face, and the president is still dogmatically convinced that they're a good thing, and they're not a good thing at this point. We are having real problems economically, and it's continuing to spread out in the nation. The middle class in particular is feeling it. It's also festering class resentment in ways that it's going to be bad for the right and easier for people to sell socialist policies. The rich are getting richer in the country and nobody else is. But there actually is some data from the Wall Street Journal that even the rich are starting to slow down their spending now. Even the rich, who have otherwise largely been immune from this economic downturn, they're starting to feel the pinch, and that's a problem. We just need competence and common sense. And part of the problem we have right now is we have a lack of common sense in Washington, D.C. What we have are people trying to redo the economic failed economic policies of the 50s and 60s. There's this idea on the right, honestly, that things were better in the 50s and 60s. Before the boomers, before the hippies, before all that in the 1950s, we need the 1950s. You know, that's not a good selling message because, one, it's not really true. It's not really true. And by the way, if you want a house from the 1950s, they're still relatively available in this country, and they're like 1,500 to 2,000 square feet at most. Kids these days, when they say they want a home, they're not willing to move 45 minutes away from their job and commute from a house that's 1,600 square feet, three bedrooms and two bathrooms that the whole house shares with a tiny house. Those are the houses from the 50s. People now want the 15,000 square foot McMansion. They don't actually want to live in the house from the 1950s. They want everything from the 1950s. You know who doesn't want the 1950s back, though? Black Americans. They don't want the 1950s back. When you tell people we need to get back to the 1950s, you know, to a significant portion of this country, that signals back to the separate but equal status of Black Americans in the 1950s. And it's just a terrible message that I think the white people in charge who say these things, we need it like we're in the 1950s with a chicken in every pot and two cars in every garage. Well, you had two cars in the garage, but most people, they got rid of their garage and they converted it into a living space. My wife and I lived in a house like this, by the way. It had been built in the mid-1950s. And they converted the garage into a living room that we then turned into a bedroom, so we had more space in the house. We didn't have a garage. The 1950s isn't necessarily where you want to go. If you're a woman who wants a career, probably you don't want to go back to the 1950s. There's this weird allure from some of these post-liberal people that we should go back to the 1950s where everything was hunky-dory, where the women stayed home and they cooked all day. I mean, there's something to be said for having stay-at-home moms raising kids and the dad who can afford to do these sorts of things. But also, the house was 1,500 square feet. The kids were sharing single bedrooms. You had a bedroom for visitors, you had a bedroom for the parents, and you had a bedroom where all the kids piled in together. This fixation on the 1950s, it alienates female voters. It alienates black voters, and it's not really even true. It's people living in a fantasy land of an ideal from long ago that wasn't true. C.S. Lewis wrote about this in the Screwtape Letters, where Screwtape tells Wormwood, keep people in a fantasy about the past, because God's in the present, and if you keep them living in the past, they can't appreciate God now. In the same way, we've got so many more things that are so much better right now. By the way, major antibiotics had not even really come on the scene in the 1950s. So if your kid got a disease, they were probably going to die. Polio was rampant. It's not anymore. The 1950s were not the panacea that people claimed. They were, was not as all the people who want it don't really know it. They just had this fantasy that surely there was some time better than when the libs ran amok. And yeah, we don't want the libs running amok, but also black people really don't want to go back to a separate but equal America, which existed in the 1950s. So maybe stop telling people you want to take them back to the 50s.
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3: Pope Leo will undergo surgery this week after an early stage growth was found in his lung. JTA and city leaders shut down any idea of reinstating tolls to make up for millions in deficit. And a 32-year-old woman is dead after she was shot and killed by police Sunday off Dunn Avenue. I'm Michelle Thibodeau.
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4: After a break from traffic because of the federal holiday, we'll be back to familiar congestion and delays. First Alert Traffic will keep you updated on the biggest choke points. 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
2: When we come back, I will take your phone calls, 877-973-7425. At the moment, I was asked by a listener, do I have any stories from Saturday night at the Not Safe for Radio show that I feel comfortable sharing about the politicians? I will tell you a story, but I can't say the bad. This poor kid who was there, I said it was not kid-friendly. I just have to say that I will admit and confess and tell on myself that when I play golf, I say bad words. And I played golf with Mike Pence a while back, and it was the worst round of golf I ever played. And I got to the fifth hole, and I threw my putter down on the ground, and I looked at him and said it was his fault. And he said, what did I do? I said, you're here. I can't play golf with you here. He says, why? And I said, because I can't say, and bad words. And he laughed, and he patted me on the shoulder, and he said, you say what you need to say. I'll stand over here and pray for you and look for lightning. And I improved the moment I could say words on the golf course. And then I went home after that, and I slept on my perfectly snug mattress topper, and I got a great night's sleep. Y'all, I've been using the heat. So I played golf on Friday night, and I stayed in a hotel room Friday night, and I did not have my perfectly snug mattress topper. And when I got back home, I turned on the heat on that bad boy because it was chilly out anyway. And my gosh, it's just so great. The heated perfectly. Now you can cool it down. 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You can watch the mattress, the fitted sheet inflate. It uses these very quiet fans, but the heat was, oh my gosh, the heat felt so good. 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
6: I'm Michelle Thibodeau. A woman was shot and killed by JSO in North Jacksonville early Sunday after they say she shot at them.
7: The shooting happened within 12 minutes of officers arriving on scene on Sunday. Police say the woman who was in her pajamas was waving a gun. JSO says three officers followed behind the woman for a quarter of a mile down a local road. They shouted at the suspect to show her hands while another officer drove beside them for cover. Police say the suspect then pulled out a gun and shot at their car, hitting the driver's side door. JSO fired back and she was pronounced dead on scene.
6: Zion Dakota reports JSO says they received multiple calls over several days about the woman walking around the neighborhood waving a gun. Jury selection begins today for a Putnam County woman accused of killing her ex-boyfriend and burying his body.
8: Caitlin Deller faces murder charges and possibly the death penalty. She's accused of the 2024 murder of Chad Mullen. Action News Jax spoke to Mullen's daughter in 2024. She told us that the family wants justice.
9: I want it to be over, but because I know that we will get justice and she will be put to justice for the rest of her life.
8: Co-defendant Tina Lee Ellis is accused of helping Deller hide Mullen's body.
6: That's Chandler Morgan. President Trump is weighing joining Saudi Arabia strikes on Houthi rebels after a pair of attacks on the Riyadh airport. Saturday's attack by the Iran-backed Houthis left at least 13 people dead, including one American, and injured more than 300 others. The airport was hit again on Sunday, causing a fire and several injuries. I'm Michelle Thibodeau for 104.5 WOKV.
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14: I'm Action News Jack's First Alert meteorologist Trevor Gibbs, and 9 on the WOKV weather meter for the rest of your Monday. Tracking nice weather with sunshine turning to clear skies tonight as temperatures drop down into the 70s after sunset and then the 60s overnight tonight. A comfortably refreshing start to Tuesday. Sunny and dry Tuesday, temps in the 80s. Sunny and dry Wednesday, temps in the 80s. And we'll keep a lot of sunshine in play for Thursday with temperatures once again in the 80s after comfortable mornings in the 60s and dry weather. From the Action News Jax First Alert Weather Center, I'm meteorologist Trevor Gibbs.
1: First Alert Traffic from the Strata Air Conditioning and Heating Traffic Center.
15: A couple of broken down cars around town to watch out for. The first being on the West Beltway northbound ramp to Duval Road. The other on the West Beltway southbound just before Blanding. Both of those are over on the shoulder. From the WOKB Traffic Center, I'm Brian Middleton.
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6: Crews are racing to restore power to tens of thousands still in the dark after Hurricane Isaias made landfall as a Category 2 hurricane along the western Florida panhandle. The Jags will have a new long snapper for their Week 6 game in London, and a BMW crashes into a hair studio on Town Center Parkway, injuring two people. I'm Michelle Thibodeau.
2: Welcome back. It's Eric Erickson here. 877-973-7425 is the phone number. If you want to be on the program, I'm going to take some phone calls now. I'm going to begin with Caesar. Welcome to the show, Caesar.
16: Hello, how are you?
2: I'm great. How are you?
16: I'm doing well. I'm a long-time listener, first-time caller.
2: Well, welcome.
16: And thank you. My question is, if the tariffs idea was such a good idea of raising them, why is it that we have not seen benefits? Where is the money going, and how is it helping our economy as it was first stated?
2: Oh, Caesar. Okay, so first of all, the money actually had to be refunded to the companies that paid the tariffs. And so it's not actually benefiting any of us. And the president said it was going to raise enough money to, like, cut taxes off. We know that the amount of money that the tariffs actually raised amounted to about $300 billion. And then we know that a lot of the money had to be refunded to the companies when the Supreme Court said that the tariffs were unconstitutional. Now, some of the tariffs, however, were constitutional. These were the country-by-country tariffs that the Supreme Court put a pause on. But then there are industrial tariffs that are constitutional, the steel tariffs, the aluminum tariffs, things like that. That money flows into the general fund of the federal government, the general budget. It does not actually flow into anything to help you and me. It just goes to the budget of the United States government, where everything flows. And we have not raised enough money to be able to then lower other prices on Americans. One of the biggest problems with the tariffs is this. Domestic manufacturers raised their prices because of the tariffs. You're like, what? This is basic economics, and a lot of economists told the president this would happen because it's happened every time we've raised tariffs in this country. So if you put, let's say, a 50% tariff on imported steel into the United States, the domestic manufacturers can raise their prices by 25% and still be cheaper than the imported steel. And that's what happened. Domestic manufacturers in the United States raised their prices knowing that they would still be cheaper than the imported steel. And so your prices went up. I wrote about this the other day. There was a big story from the New York Fed that surveyed, did a big data dive on the tariffs. And they wound up actually being a net negative. They raised prices on companies. They raised prices on consumers. They didn't actually help anybody. And we didn't collect nearly the amount of revenue that the president claimed we would do. It's just kind of sad to... It's kind of sad that we are stuck in this fixation with 1950s economics that really didn't work for us in the 1950s that we got away from, and none of us have benefited from the tariffs. It's just I'm frustrated by it because I agree with so much of what the president does, but this is such an economically ruinous proposal from the president that has been implemented, and we have the data now from the Fed that shows that it actually caused prices to go up. It's frustrating to me. It's so frustrating. And if he would just get rid of it like today, if he got rid of it today, prices would not immediately go down, but the psychological boost to the markets and to the consumer would be so big it could really help the Republicans in the November elections. I mean, it's like the one easy thing the president could do to really help with the midterms right now, and he won't do it. Thomas, you're going to be up next. Welcome to the show, Thomas. How are you?
17: I'm doing well. I think Caesar has 10 more points on IQ than I do. That was my question, Eric. Basically, not to sidetrack, we often hear about an October surprise, and I don't think the president's going to come out October 15th with Scott Bessent and say we're going to put the tariffs on hold until March 1st. We're going to have a blue ribbon panel of, you know, industrial leaders and politicians. Is it too cumbersome at this point for that to happen? We don't think it's going to happen. Just like I don't think Greenwich time is going to split to 30 minutes this November instead of doing the whole hour, Eric. Okay? So what do you think? Is that possible? No?
2: I wish. I don't think it's going to happen. I really don't. And I wish it would. I have reached out myself to his team and said, this one simple thing, with the stroke of a pen, it literally does not take an act of Congress. It just takes him signing an executive order, getting rid of all of it, bring them all to zero right now, except for China. We should keep them on China. Everybody else, get rid of them. And the psychological boost to the markets and to the people, I think, would be huge. You'd have a massive spike in the stock market. And that would benefit people's 401ks. It would make people calm down. Now, the reason people wouldn't see an immediate benefit is because, all the stuff that's coming into the supply chain right now does have tariffs on it. So you would have to deal with that problem. But the psychological boost would be so good for the American consumer I just think it's something that the president and his team should consider. And I pushed him, but the president is very committed to the idea and very committed to the policy, and he's not going to change. And there's something to be said for the president's unwillingness to change, to not change. And there's something to be said for the willingness of the president to kind of defy the echo chamber and be willing to do what he thinks is right and be willing to refuse to change course under pressure. I mean, you want a leader, don't you, who's not going to just turn on a dime because of pressure. At the same time, I'm just afraid that this particular policy is not a good policy, and it's one that if the president were to ditch the policy, it would cause just an immediate boost. Well, now there is some breaking news for all of you here in the state of Georgia where I am. Greg Bluestein at the Atlanta Journal-Constitution reporting that President Trump is returning to Georgia on Friday for a campaign rally aimed at energizing the Republican ticket. The rally will be at 3 p.m. in Dalton, a Republican stronghold in northwest Georgia. It'll be the president's third visit to the state this year. U.S. Representative Mike Collins, the nominee for the Senate, is expected to attend. It is not clear whether the other Republicans on the statewide ticket will attend. I got to tell you, I was talking to a Republican strategist the other day when rumors came out that the president might visit. And he said Republicans in Georgia need a visit from the president like they need a bullet to the head. They're worried about the president antagonizing voters. They're really worried about the president antagonizing suburban voters who are deeply unhappy right now about the state of the economy. We'll see. I mean, maybe it helps Mike Collins. He's not doing well right now. John Thune has pulled his money from the state of Georgia. Now, here's your controversial moment. I told you what I thought the other day about the Nidal Hassan public execution. You should know that some branch of al-Qaeda has released a statement and said that if the public execution of Nidal Hassan goes forward, that they will begin publicly executing Americans where they stand. I mean, they want to do that anyway, so that you can resolve yourself on this. But I got to say, this from Scott Jennings on CNN is worth listening to.
18: You know, I think the punishment is certainly warranted for this terrorist. But I think they need to reconsider this, and I don't know if he was involved in making that decision that Hegseth announced in the first place. It doesn't sound like it. He needs to make the final call, and he needs to do the right thing. They shouldn't live stream this. You can mete out this punishment, which is totally warranted, without turning us into them. And you have to understand the enemy here, and you have to understand who we are as Americans, and I think he needs to resist this and turn off the live stream and
19: after that.
18: Yeah, go ahead.
19: Yeah, I mean, part of it, you mentioned something that's very important, which is understanding who our opponents are in this. Mm. In, you know, jihadi culture, being a martyr is the greatest thing possible. You know, this video would be a massive recruiting tool. This is a very different, you know, this particular kind of extremism looks at death and life very differently than everybody else. And so you don't want to take someone like this, turn him into a poster for recruitment. It would be his greatest desire. Also, having somebody in a wheelchair, because the guy is in a wheelchair, having somebody in a wheelchair shot on television is not something I think we want our kids looking at.
2: Now, it's not going to be on television. It's going to be live stream, but you know members of the media are going to cover it. And also, if I have one compromise, if you want to let the members of the American military watch it, since it's a military execution, go for it. But also, a friend of mine pointed out that military executions in the United States and military court-martials are a separate justice system from the public, and we should keep this sort of thing separate from the public. I do believe it will inflame sensitivities in the Middle East. I really do think that a live stream of it will, but my greater point is that it's not going to be used to deter. It's going to be used to titillate, to entertain. And that's my problem. is that the people who are going to watch it are going to watch it to relish in the killing of Nidal Hassan. They're gonna watch it to cheer. And scripture is very clear about we should not cheer the destruction of our enemies. But that's why people are gonna watch it. No one's really gonna watch it for sense of justice.

0: a seated prisoner. I just think that the optics on this stuff also degrade the death penalty, and that you will find more people come out again. And I support the death penalty, and I think there is a concerted effort in this country to try to undermine the death penalty and try to convince people to get rid of the death penalty. And I think the optics of this play into that. When you got a paraplegic being shot by a firing squad, he deserves it. He should be executed. He should have been executed a while back. But I just think that the visuals, the optics, the entertaining nature of how it will be treated, it's a bad idea. It is a bad idea. And yeah, I do think that of all the things to inflame tensions in the Middle East right now with the Houthi attacking Saudi Arabia and the like, that this is just going to destabilize things further. And I sure hope that the president reconsiders this before it happens. They say it's going to be scheduled, I think, December 3rd, something like that. I just, there's a plenty of time between now and then to rethink this. It's just not a good idea. What is a good idea is for you to call Window Nation if you need new windows. 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
3: Pope Leo will undergo surgery this week after an early stage growth was found in his lung. JTA and city leaders shut down any idea of reinstating tolls to make up for millions in deficit. And a 32-year-old woman is dead after she was shot and killed by police Sunday off Dunn Avenue. I'm Michelle Thibodeau.
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0: career insider David Jolly.
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8: So, obviously, I have a dog in the fight here in Georgia. The former mayor of Atlanta, Keisha Lance Bottoms, is running to be governor of the state of Georgia. She is the first mayor since the Civil War to see the city burn down around her. And there's a lot of pushback now. There's a lot of pushback saying that the city did not burn. Atlanta did not burn. A friend of mine, will just agree to disagree on this, says that Keisha Lance Bottoms didn't let Atlanta burn. Don't tell her critics. You know who thought that Atlanta burned during 2020? Why, that would be Keisha Lance Bottoms.
9: This city literally was burning. This city literally was burning. This city literally was burning. This city literally was burning.
8: That's Keisha Lance Bottoms in 2020. This city was literally burning. This city literally burning. It was. It was. It was vandals. It was arsonists. It was Molotov cocktails. It was protesters. And she sided with the protesters. The president of the United States is going to head to Georgia on Friday to campaign for Mike Collins. It'll be interesting to see if the other Republican candidates show up or if they have scheduling conflicts. I suspect some of them will have scheduling conflicts, and that the late notice of the president going on Friday is to give them time to find their appropriate conflict in their schedule so that they cannot come, because the president is not popular right now in the suburbs with voters. That's just a reality. It's an election season. This happens to every incumbent president. They get unpopular. Candidates don't want to campaign with them, but Mike Collins is desperate. Mike Collins is losing, and part of the reason Mike Collins is losing is because he hitched his wagon to Donald Trump, and in the suburbs, Trump's just not popular in Georgia. There are also a lot of other reasons he's losing, too. Bad campaign in general. But, nonetheless, the alternative in Georgia for governor is the woman who presided over the burning of Atlanta. And it was her words, despite what all the people defending her now say, it was her who said,
9: "This city literally was burning."
8: That's her, not me. 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
14: I'm Michelle Thibodeau. A woman shot and killed by Jacksonville police ends a two-day series of armed encounters. JSO had received calls about her over the weekend saying she was walking around a Northside neighborhood waving a gun when police encountered her yesterday morning off Dunn Avenue. They followed her down a street.
15: The suspect pulled a gun out of her bag, shot one time at our officers. It did strike our vehicle. We were walking, all the officers were walking with a vehicle for cover.
14: Officer shot her multiple times. She died on the scene. This is the 15th officer-involved shooting involving JSO this year. The state attorney's office is conducting an independent investigation. A shocking scene at the town center when a car plows into the Zinke Hair Studios Saturday, pinning two people. Aubrey Simpson was checking out when she says the BMW crashed into the studio.
16: The driver, you know, was conscious, you know, just was very, you know, just, you know, erratic and things and was yelling.
14: It's not clear what caused the crash. We're working to find out if the driver will face any charges. The Jacksonville Jaguars will have a new long snapper for their Week 6 game in London. Head coach Liam Cohen says that the so far unnamed player is on his way to the UK. Jacksonville will face the AFC South rival Houston Texans this week. I'm Michelle Thibodeau.
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24: I'm Action News Jack's First Alert meteorologist Trevor Gibbs, and 9 on the WOKV weather meter for the rest of your Monday. Tracking nice weather with sunshine turning to clear skies tonight as temperatures drop down into the 70s after sunset and then the 60s overnight tonight. A comfortably refreshing start to Tuesday. Sunny and dry Tuesday, temps in the 80s. Sunny and dry Wednesday, temps in the 80s. And we'll keep a lot of sunshine in play for Thursday with temperatures once again in the 80s after comfortable mornings in the 60s and dry weather. From the Action News Jax First Alert Weather Center, I'm meteorologist Trevor Gibbs.
22: First Alert traffic from the Strata Air Conditioning and Heating Traffic Center.
25: Ocean Way down to the south side on the East Beltway southbound. You will tap the brakes between Merrill and St. John's Bluff Road. And right now you're looking at least a 16-minute ride from the Daniels Point down to JTB. And then on the West Beltway northbound, watch out for a stalled vehicle as you're getting onto the Buckman Bridge. FDOT says that's over on the left shoulder. From the WOKV Traffic Center, I'm Brian Middleton.
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14: Crews are racing to restore power to tens of thousands still in the dark after Hurricane Isaias made landfall as a Category 2 hurricane along the western Florida panhandle. The Jags will have a new long snapper for their Week 6 game in London, and a BMW crashes into a hair studio on Town Center Parkway, injuring two people. I'm Michelle Thibodeau.
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0: Anybody else you want impeached while we're at it? 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
5: 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Now only 22 days until Election Day.
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8: Well, thank you, Scott Shannon. That's right, 22 days. I know you're saying to yourself, this is not Sean Hannity. You know, it's actually Mark Simone here for Sean. He's taking the day off. He'll be back tomorrow. It's Columbus Day all over America. It's a very big deal in New York City. Parade, Fifth Avenue. It's a huge deal here. Not as big a deal everywhere else, but a great holiday. Not for Democrats, because, they're trying to tear down every Christopher Columbus statue everywhere. You'd think they would love the guy. He was the first illegal migrant here. You'd think you'd love him, but it doesn't work. And Linda is actually here in the studio. Look at that. Actually came in today.
9: Are you okay? No, this is how you're going to start the show. You're going to start teasing me? You're a very brave man.
8: I'm not really okay. I didn't sleep much last night, and I did my own show today. Normally I'm on a big flagship, WOR, 3 hours. 9 to noon, so this will make it a total of 6 hours.
9: It's a whole new version of your life where you're actually working and getting up early.
8: Yeah.
9: Most of your life, you were just coasting, lunches, dinners.
8: No, don't worry, I'm still coasting. Listen to the show so far. Doesn't this sound like coasting? And where's Katie to screen the phone calls?
9: She's taking a day.
8: Who's going to screen the phone calls?
9: I'm going to call. Oh, I'm going to talk to everybody.
8: Oh, my God.
9: Get ready, America.
8: Last time you screened for me, you screwed it up completely. Okay. Yeah. That was 25 years
9: ago. That's correct. It's been a minute.
8: That's
9: how we first met.
8: Yeah, she was actually the screener. Now look at her. She's a big super top executive of everything.
9: Oh, yeah, that's me, living the high life. Yeah, here I am.
8: Absolutely. Mm-hmm. So, the good news is Ilhan Omar, they raided her house today. Would you want, I feel bad for these agents. Would you want to go into that rat trap? Who knows what's in there?
9: Not in a million years.
8: Haunted house. So, they came out with a couple of boxes. It's documents they're looking for. They believe she may have committed, the allegation is she may have committed some sort of immigration fraud, lying on her immigration forms. And DOJ has been investigating, but they actually raided the house. Now, you're going to hear this if you watch all the crazy networks tonight, Rachel and CNN, all you're going to hear is this is fascism. You're already hearing it from Democrats in Congress. This is fascism at its worst, raiding somebody's house. Now, I don't need to point out the raid on Mar-a-Lago was with machine guns drawn. They actually went to Merrick Garland. This is the dirty Jack Smith and the awful Christopher Wray. They went to Merrick Garland. They got an authorization to use deadly force if they had to in Mar-a-Lago. You ever been to Mar-a-Lago? Beautiful. But it's filled with old ladies all dressed up who go, how are you? You don't need deadly force. If you pulled out a gun, they went in with machines.
9: Wait, let's do it again. How do they say hello?
8: That's the official Mar-a-Lago greeting. How are you? And then you just say, fine. Don't ever say back, oh, how are you? Because they're going to go, hi, the traffic. It was this. You're going to get a list of complaints. But, none of these people tonight that are going to be yelling and screaming about this raid are not, and they not only raided Mar-a-Lago with machine guns, Uzis, authorization to use deadly force if they had to. You remember they went through every inch of it. They went through Melania's clothing. They went through her underwear drawer. Yes. Absolutely. Just like Paulie Walnuts in The Sopranos. They went through her underwear drawer. They went through Barron Trump's room. And in the end, they found nothing. They found 35 classified documents that were kind of meaningless. And if you put the 35 documents in a folder, it's 1 inch thick. So it was 1 inch of One box. That's all they found. All those 200 boxes you saw the pictures of, no classified documents. So we'll see what they find in this Ilhan Omar house. They've come out carrying some boxes. Now there's, again, she'll be yelling and screaming about it all day and night. Cut number one here. The word genocide has a specific meaning. It is being abused like crazy. I guess you could call October 7th, I'm sure you could, a genocide, a Holocaust. I mean, it was wiping out, slaughtering Jews. It was raping women, slicing the throats of babies. There's video. You can actually watch this video of this happening. It was the most brutal, vicious. You could call that a genocide, but Israel responding as any nation would, that is not genocide. But they don't even know what it means. Now, listen, this is this nut job running for mayor of L.A., Nitya Raman. Take a listen to this.
3: You agreed with the Sonpiker's opinion that Israel has committed genocide in Gaza, and you've recently reiterated that opinion at a Muslim Public Affairs Council mayoral forum. We'd like to hear tonight how you personally define this term and how you use it, and one, if anything, you would like to say to Jewish Angelenos here this evening who see that as a highly inflammatory term.
4: Yes, so, you know, I have used that term, and I'm not an expert on these issues. So I have looked to experts on these issues, international experts, Israeli experts who have used that language, and that is what guided me in using that term in describing what's happening in Gaza. I'm sorry, what was the second part of your...
3: What is your definition of it, and yes, what would you say to those right here tonight?
4: Oh, yeah.
8: It's like talking to a five-year-old.
4: And I do want to underscore here that I recognize that the word genocide is a deeply painful word. And I used it because other experts have used it,
8: That's a good answer. So what she's saying is, now she talked to other experts, Hassan Piker, people like that. Those are Zoran Mamdani, the mayor of New York. These are the other experts. You got to stop with this word genocide. You have to stop. It's absolutely idiotic. Hey, let me talk for a second about the Nobel Peace Prize. You know, if you went back to the 1950s or 60s and you won the Nobel Peace Prize, oh my goodness, this was like the ultimate prestigious award, the Nobel Peace Prize. It is the most disgusting anti-Semitic award in the world now. The whole Nobel Peace Prize committee, it's just filled up with these left-wing woke kooks and anti-Semites. I'll show you how much it changed. Back in... it was back in the early 90s. They gave the Israeli Prime Minister, Shimon Peres, the Nobel Peace Prize, and he deserved it. Do you know that there are members of the committee now who are saying it was a disgrace, that they should revoke it, they should not, he should never have been given the award? So now what they do is they only give it to left-wing nutjobs. Do you remember the economist Paul Krugman? He was that New York Times economist, that big Trump derangement syndrome he had. Like Jack Smith, he was a bug-eyed, weird guy. This was the guy that every single thing he ever predicted was wrong. He was famous for that. Every prediction. Trump took office, he said, there will be a collapse of the global economy within a year. None of this ever happened. This guy in 99 wrote a huge thing predicting the internet would fade away within a year or two. It would go the way of the fax machine. Those are his exact words, that it would not last. So they gave this idiot the Nobel Peace Prize. Well, on Friday, now Donald Trump, he says he ended 8 wars. All right, let's say it's 4. Okay, 2 maybe. But the point is, he got all the hostages released. He did end a couple of wars. He freed Venezuela. He really deserves a Nobel Peace Prize. You could certainly make the argument. They don't give it to him. They gave it to this woman who's the worst anti-Israel, anti-Semitic. She is a part of the UN, you know, the United Nations, most anti-Semitic thing in the world. She not only works for the UN, she's on the International Criminal Court. That's the thing that said Netanyahu's a war criminal. You know, when you hear the International Criminal Court in The Hague in the Netherlands, ooh. If you look at what it is, it's a fake court. A bunch of left-wing kooks made it up. You could do that. You could just make up a whole fake court, give yourself a big fancy name, and declare yourself a court and convict people. It has absolutely no standing anywhere. The United States does not recognize, but no legitimate country recognizes it. In fact, right now, the United States is in the process of trying to shut it down and sanction it. It's not a real court. Anyway, she's on this court, and she declared Israel a bunch of war criminals and genocide. So naturally, they gave her the Nobel Peace Prize on Friday. President Trump lashing out, saying, you've totally discredited this Nobel Peace Prize forever. You discredited it before, but now you've discredited it forever. President Trump also saying, it's a stain on the country of Norway. It's really embarrassing, this Nobel Peace Prize. In fact, it used to be such prestigious. Now, you get it. You don't even tell anybody. You notice you haven't seen this woman anywhere. Even she doesn't want to talk about it. But such a bad award. So, hey, President Trump, by the way, it's Columbus Day. He also said the days of plunder are over. No more tearing down Christopher Columbus statues. No more disgracing them. We had this. We have a crazy mayor in New York. There's a picture of him from years ago giving the finger to the Christopher Columbus statue and yelling and screaming to have it torn down, the one that was near his house in Queens. Anyway, we got a lot to get to today. We'll get to the greatest pollster of all coming up at the bottom of the hour. All the polls you read publicly, they're all fake, rigged, cheap, crummy polls. They're media polls. They cost a couple of thousand. It costs $2,000-$3,000 to do one of those. They're flimsy, cheap. They use the wrong metrics. The real polls, the one the candidates use, they're like $1 million a month. They're deadly accurate. And some of these polls, you know, so-and-so college, this college, these are colleges that are too cheap to have a football team. They can't afford a stadium. So what they do, they get a bunch of kids and they give them some iPads and they pretend they're doing an important poll. I don't want to mention any names, Quinnipiac Marist, but that's their where they get their publicity out of. Ooh, the Marist poll, the Quinnipiac poll. Wow. Have you ever heard anybody, has anybody ever said to you, my son got into Quinnipiac? It's a nice college. It's a very nice college, but that's about all they do is polling. Forget the polls. Get yourself a football team and get in the real action there and get some real attention. So we'll take some calls, too. The number is 1-800-941-SHAWN, 1-800-941-SHAWN. But we'll get to the real polls and the real numbers coming up. Oh, that's you playing the music. I thought it was my phone. It's Mark Simone. Hey, you can follow me on Instagram. It's Mark Simone. NYC.
9: It's your first day here. What's going on?
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8: I'm just punchy.
9: Just happy about Columbus Day.
8: No, I didn't get any sleep. Punch drunk. Anyway, 1-800-941-SHAWN. It's Mark Simone here on the Sean Hannity Show.
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10: Pope Leo will undergo surgery this week after an early stage growth was found in his lung. JTA and city leaders shut down any idea of reinstating tolls to make up for millions in deficit. And a 32-year-old woman is dead after she was shot and killed by police Sunday off Dunn Avenue. I'm Michelle Thibodeau.
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11: Checking on the ride west Beltway northbound. Watch out for a broken down car getting onto the Buckman, blocking the left lane. From the WOKV Traffic Center, I'm Brian Middleton.
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27: I'm Action News Jax First Alert meteorologist Trevor Gibbs tracking a stretch of dry and quiet weather. How cool we get tonight coming up in your First Alert forecast on 104.5 WOKV.
28: First Alert traffic from the Strata Air Conditioning and Heating Traffic Center.
11: On the west of Beltway northbound, watch out for a broken down truck on the ramp from Duval Road. FDOT says it's currently blocking that on-ramp completely. From the WOKB Traffic Center, I'm Brian Middleton.
8: Hey, welcome back. It's the Sean Hannity Show. It's Mark Simone here for Sean. He'll be back tomorrow. 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Hey, let's take some calls. Let's go to Bob in San Diego. Bob, how you doing?
0: Fabulous. It's been a rainy weekend. Were you aware that Marist is not completely useless?
8: No, it's a fine school. It's a very good school.
0: I went there, and Bill O'Reilly graduated there in 1971.
8: Yeah, Bill O'Reilly went there. Of course, he also went to Harvard, too, but he went to Marist. It's a good school. And what did you study at Marist?
0: Well, I was a science major, but...
8: What do you do now?
0: I'm a dental technician.
8: Wait a minute. You're a science major, and then you became a dental technician?
0: Yes, sir.
8: Oh. Do you get sick of looking in people's mouths all day? To me, that would be weird.
0: No, I do dental prosthetics.
8: Oh, okay. That's good. I don't know what it is, but that's good. Very good. All right. Well, you do important work. Thanks for calling. Let's go to Kenny, Clarksville, Tennessee. Kenny, welcome to the Sean Hannity Show.
1: All right. Hello, Mark.
8: We didn't wake you, did we?
1: Say it again?
8: I said, you sound great. Go ahead.
1: Okay. I just wanted to boast a little bit because we finally went to a rally. Can you believe the president came to Clarksville, Tennessee? I say that, but we're the home of the 101st, so he was able to land Air Force One right there at the airport on the Army base.
8: Yeah. And how many people would you say were at the rally?
1: I'm going to tell you what. The arena holds 6,500, and the only place I didn't see people were where the fake news was. The back section back there, it was about half full. So I'm going to say there was, I know 5,000 was there, but it could be a lot more.
8: Okay, thank you for the exact answer. Now, let me ask you a question. When you were there, did they take your name and address and all that, your email?
1: Nope. In fact, I had tickets, me and the wife, and they didn't even ask for the ticket. They just wanted to make
8: Oh, no, but when you got the ticket, they took your email and all that?
1: Oh, yeah.
8: See, people might not understand. They think he's just doing these rallies because, he likes to talk. No. One reason is they get tens of thousands of people, and they get the email, they get all the information, and this is what you call the ground game. They make sure they contact you before the vote. They make sure you get you out to vote. It's very important. That's one of the purposes of these rallies. It gets people's information, contact information, and then when election, 22 days, so like 8 days before the election, they'll make sure you voted or they'll get you out to vote. Real important part of these rallies. So you see all those fake polls. What is in the real polls? We'll find out in a moment. We'll talk to the best pollster of all, John McLaughlin, coming up next.
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4: I'm Chase Bunker. Our top story... One woman is dead in an officer-involved shooting off Dunn Avenue. Action News Jack's Zion Dakota has the details.
6: Police say the woman who was in her pajamas was waving a gun. JSO says three officers followed behind the woman for a quarter of a mile down a local road. They shouted at the suspect to show her hands while another officer drove beside them for cover. Police say the suspect then pulled out a gun and shot at their car, hitting the driver's side door. JSO fired back and she was pronounced dead on scene.
4: This is the 15th officer-involved shooting involving JSO this year. Federal agents searched the D.C. home of Minnesota Congresswoman Ilhan Omar.
7: We are told this is a criminal investigation. We don't know the specifics. No comment at this point from Congresswoman Omar. We've reached out to her office. And this began a little bit after 6 o'clock this morning here. We've seen agents leave with boxes. Does not appear to be any sort of intense raid. No one knocking down doors, no one running in with flashlights or any type of weapons.
4: That's David Spunt reporting. And the investigation into the Jacksonville Transportation Authority continues. Action News Jax's Ben Becker joined Jacksonville's Morning News in depth to discuss JTA's shortfall, former CEO Nat Ford, and the Navi program.
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9: 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I have been asked so many times over the last several weeks by people who are so frustrated with the price of gasoline that they should dump their car and get a more fuel-efficient one. And the reality is, what's going on with gasoline, as painful as it is a temporary situation. 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But once supplies normalize, the price of gas will steadily go down. 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
27: I'm Action News Jack's First Alert meteorologist Trevor Gibbs, a 9 on the WOKV weather meter for the rest of your Monday. Tracking nice weather with sunshine turning to clear skies tonight as temperatures drop down into the 70s after sunset and then the 60s overnight tonight. A comfortably refreshing start to Tuesday. Sunny and dry Tuesday, temps in the 80s. Sunny and dry Wednesday, temps in the 80s. And we'll keep a lot of sunshine in play for Thursday with temperatures once again in the 80s after comfortable mornings in the 60s and dry weather. From the Action News Jax First Alert Weather Center, I'm meteorologist Trevor Gibbs.
26: First Alert Traffic from the Strata Air Conditioning and Heating Traffic Center.
11: Southsiders heading up to Arlington, east Beltway northbound. Your slowest around Town Center Parkway, a 13-minute ride from State Route 9B up to Atlantic Boulevard. And then heading into downtown from the south end, I-95 northbound. Some delays around University and the Fuller Warren Bridge, but nothing too crazy. Still a 19-minute ride from the Beltway up to I-10. From the WOKV Traffic Center, I'm Brian Middleton.
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4: Thousands remain without power after Hurricane Isaias made landfall on Friday. Federal agents searched the D.C. home of Minnesota Congresswoman Ilhan Omar, and one woman is dead after an officer-involved shooting off Dunn Avenue. I'm Chase Bunker.
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8: Hey, welcome back. It's the Sean Hannity Show. Mark Simone, normally on our big flagship here in New York, WOR, but here for Sean Hannity. He'll be back tomorrow. We'll take a look at the midterms, the big polls coming up in a second. Ronald Reagan once said, inflation, well, it's as violent as a mugger, as frightening as an armed robber. deadly as a hitman. You should always listen to Ronald Reagan. Very, very wise. Now, what does inflation mean for your money? 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So go ahead and call them, 855-815-GOLD, 855-815-GOLD. One more time, 855-815-GOLD. Hey, as we were saying, you got all these stupid college polls, these media polls. They're just flimsy, cheap, crummy polls. Now, the real deal are the private polls the candidates use. The best in the world is John McLaughlin. His website is McLaughlinOnline.com, McLaughlin Online. And let's see where the numbers really are. John McLaughlin, how you doing?
15: It's a pleasure to be here, Mark.
8: Hey.
15: 22 days, so it's 3 weeks to go.
8: Let me ask an important question. Who the hell are these colleges that think they could do polling? That's like you starting a college.
15: Well, they can't afford NIL money for it. They don't fix college. They're losing money, some of these colleges, on college sports. So if they can't do that, they do the polling, because whether the poll's right or wrong, as the news reports the poll, they get mentions all the time. So, you know, and once in a while you do find some smart students who want to go to school. But some of these polls, like Emerson, they're all text to web, and they don't. It's a D3 school in Boston. They text the responses in, so they're not even using the students to do interviews the way they used to. You would have a lot of colleges would use the students to do the phone interviews, because it was good. The students could make a little money. Get the ball, but you know, maybe get pizza or soda or something. But
8: well, I went to Emerson College, and I can tell you they don't know what the hell they're talking about there. So.
15: Sorry about that.
8: I wouldn't take the poll very seriously. So it's 22 days away. Is it safe to say right now, would you agree, it's just too close to call at this point?
15: Oh, absolutely. It's a toss-up race in a lot of the, because when you look at the U.S. Senate right now, there's eight or nine Senate seats in toss-up on the Real Clear Politics average. Now, a lot of those polls, I don't think it really toss up. When you look at Alaska with Sullivan running, they do have ranked choice voting. That's how Murkowski got reelected. But a lot of these are Republican states where you, like Texas with Paxton. I just can't believe Talarico won. I polled for Trump in his past elections there. And we won by 14 points the last time in Texas. You know, they only have, in the New York Times poll, there's only like +7 on the Trump versus Harris voters recall. So it looks like they're not polling as many Republicans or as many Trump voters as they should. But you, for the Senate, again, you have about 13 or 14 races that are either leaning one way or the other or pure toss-ups. And the same thing for Congress. There's a lot of pure toss-up races, like in the New York area. Blakeman's ahead in a lot of these suburban and upstate districts because Hochul's got these huge negatives, and downstate you have Mondami with huge negatives, and so you've got close races like between Mike LaPetri and Tom Suozzi in New York 3, or you got Jeanine Driscoll versus the incumbent Laura Gillen there, and they're deciding the races on affordability, and the top affordability issue in those suburban districts are taxes. So, and we also have utility bills. So, but there's a lot of these congressional races. There's over 70 races in play. There's about 17 that are pure toss-ups, whether it's Pennsylvania 1 in the suburbs over there, or whether it's Arizona 6. You've got these pure toss-up races for 17 House races that could go any way in the last 3 weeks. And this is a turnout election where when you look at the electorate, you got about 260 million eligible voters in the country. You had 155 million vote in 2024 for president. And in 2022, you had 112 million voters come out. So you have a lower turnout election. So the 77 million Trump voters, if they come back out, the Republicans will do fine. We'll keep the Senate. We have a good shot of keeping the House. But it, the, the media, I think, knows this. And what they do is, if they can convince Republicans that they're not going to win, well, it hurts their donations, but then it also hurts their turnout. So that in a lower turnout election, they're hoping that the Harris voters are more fired up to come back out. And except for her husband. I guess her husband's not going to let want her to run, the media reports say. And she's, in our national polls for the Democrats, she's the front runner. She's got like an 88% favorable rating with the Democrats. And then your husband says, oh, I don't think she should run again. So
8: I don't think he wants to be under the magnifying glass, if you know what I mean.
15: I don't do the, I just do the polls.
8: Yeah. So is there another phenomenon where people maybe lie to the poll? You know, they're a Democrat and they want to sound like a good Democrat. Say, yes, I'm voting for Al-Sayed. But then when they get in the booth, they don't want to vote. They pull the lever for the Republican. Does that happen to any great extent?
15: That's what happened in the primary out there, where I think they were polling. You know, you have an open system in Michigan where you can vote in either primary. And they were polling past Democratic primary voters. And El-Sayed was up by about 10 points in the primaries. And he only won by one because the moderate and establishment was pulling out all the you know, they're pulling out all their tricks to basically stop El-Sayed. And he ended up winning the primary by 1 point. And I think two things happened. One is you had crossover independents and moderates who didn't want El-Sayed to be the nominee. And you also had some bad polling where people didn't want to say, they didn't want to tell the media pollsters that they were voting for him. And you see that in the undecided. So, like, you look at the undecided voters, like a lot of these undecided voters in most races will tell you whether it's 10% undecided or 8% undecided. Most of them will tell you they voted for Trump in 2024. And decided now. So they may not be really undecided if they're given the information about where the Democrats stand on the issues. So so it's going to make for a very interesting 3 weeks, because Trump in our polls, he's polarized nationwide, where he's about even for every one job approval. He has one person who disapproves of his policies and doesn't like his personality. But and if the Trump, those who approve his policies come out and they vote for lower taxes, they vote for lower utility rates, lower gas prices, you know, secure borders, then, you know, where the Democrats are on the wrong side of those issues, then the Republicans can win. Like, you look at New York State, you know, all these Democrats, El-Sayed was on the, not El-Sayed, sorry, Zohra Mamdani was on the phone with President Trump, trying to get them to release this illegal immigrant who, you know, tried to run over the law enforcement agents. And the guy's a drug dealer and a gangbanger, and they want him back out on the streets in New York because they keep releasing him.
8: Because
15: a sanctuary state.
8: So President Trump working like a maniac, going to Ohio today, Alaska tomorrow, crisscrossing the country. Kim, how much difference can that make with just 3 weeks left?
15: Well, it's a big difference, because when they, in the campaign, when we said he would do a rally and we get 100,000 people now, being that he's the president and we're at war with Iran right now, they usually don't, you know, have these big arenas and they don't want to do it outside, et cetera, because his security really matters. But you'll advertise that he's going to be in a place and you'll get, you know, a million people will send you emails and send you their cell phone numbers. And then you can communicate with them directly. So we would get rallies where you get 100,000 people out. After Butler, they cut back on that because of security concerns again. And now you have to worry about the Iranians with drones, and et cetera. I mean, you know, it's a major security concern. I heard one of your listeners talk about how he came into Fort Campbell because it was a military base. Well, that's perfect. You're safe there. So, but you still, if you get 6,500 people, you could still get a few hundred thousand people saying they wanted to attend, and they'll send you their emails, they'll send you their cell phones. And if it's campaign related, you can use those to contact the voters directly. So you don't have to put up with going through the media, and you can speak to them directly, say, here's a link, watch his speech. You know, this is, and you can say to them, you know, you can send them information from the campaigns. So
8: you're getting contact information from millions and millions of voters. But do the Democrats have anything similar to that?
15: No.
8: Oh.
15: Obama used to have turnouts, but nothing like this. Nothing. Donald Trump was historic in the way that no one's ever done what Donald Trump had, and I doubt it would be hard for somebody to replicate it. But he's a historic figure who really. He's got a very solid base of voters who are very strong, and if they come out to vote, we will, you know, we'll win these elections. So it's a matter of it'll be a lower turnout election. We got to drive that vote out.
8: And you would say the Senate is a better prospect on the Senate than the House?
15: Yes, just because of the math of the districts. I mean, a lot of those Senate seats are in states that Trump won.
8: Yeah.
15: You look at the pure toss-ups, Alaska, Iowa, Kansas, Michigan, Ohio, Texas. So most of those states, six out of the eight, are pure toss-ups or Republican states. Maine, we came close. We won an electoral vote in the Maine 2nd Congressional District, but we lost the state overall. And Minnesota, we weren't far off. If Biden stayed in the race, we were going to play in Minnesota, and we were going to try to win there. And Michelle Tafoya is in a dead-even race in that open seat against Lieutenant Governor Ferguson, who seems to be very loyal to Tim Walz and would continue his policies for spending in the Leary. Would they have the Leering Center up there? And Congressman Omar, it seems that she had a visit today from the federal authorities, I guess, for checking up on her immigration status. So
8: yeah. Hey, this whole socialist, Marxist, communist, do you see that declining in any way, or is it on the increase?
15: It's on the increase.
8: Oh.
15: Her party, because you have younger voters who were born after 1989 when the Berlin Wall came down. They really don't know communism, socialism. So they, you know, if you listen to the mainstream media and you go

0: one, so you have a you have a 9-point turnaround. Now it's been closing. In July, we had the Republican up as a capitalist over the socialist, 49-36. In August, it was 47-40. And in September, close to within four, because the Democrats are consolidating behind their socialist candidates. The tails are wagging the dog.
1: Yeah.
0: Like in a state like New York,
1: yeah,
0: Kathy Hochul gets reelected, they're going to have massive billion-dollar tax increases.
1: Well, I hate to say it, we're out of time, but John McLaughlin, great as always. His website is McLaughlinOnline.com. McLaughlinOnline.com. Well, John McLaughlin, keep up the good work.
0: Thank you, Mark.
1: All right.
0: 2 days.
1: Hey, take care. Yeah, it's 22 days away. 22 days away. That's interesting what he said about, we'll get back to that. That's why if you're young and stupid, you love communism, socialism, because you think it means fairness. Well, if you want to see some inequality between the haves and the have-nots, go to a communist country. You'll be amazed. Hey, we'll take a break, and then we got a lot more to get to. It's Mark Simone here for Sean on the Sean Hannity Show.
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4: Thousands remain without power after Hurricane Isaias made landfall on Friday. Federal agents searched the D.C. home of Minnesota Congresswoman Ilhan Omar, and one woman is dead after an officer-involved shooting off Dunn Avenue. I'm Chase Bunker.
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5: West Side drivers, West Beltway southbound, we have a crash after Pritchard blocking the left lane. And right now, delays road from the WOKV Traffic Center. I'm Brian Middleton.
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3: I'm Action News Jack's First Alert meteorologist Trevor Gibbs, tracking a stretch of dry and quiet weather. How cool we get tonight, coming up in your First Alert forecast on 104.5 WOKV.
2: First Alert traffic from the Strata Air Conditioning and Heating Traffic Center.
4: Checking on your drive into downtown from the north end to I-95 southbound. Watch out for a stalled vehicle before Church Street. It is over on the shoulder, but still a 14-minute ride from the Beltway down to I-10. From the WOKV Traffic Center, I'm Brian Middleton.

0: Hey, welcome back. It's Mark Simone here for Sean Hannity. He'll be back tomorrow. It's the Sean Hannity Show. We'll take some calls. 1-800-941-SEAN is the number. 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Do we have time to take a call? Not really. Why, we would have to rush you. Cut you off. You know me. I don't like to do what? Line three, Brian, Boise, Idaho. You went to Quinnipiac?
1: Yeah. Hey, Mark. Quick. Quinnipiac Bobcats are like the number one NCAA hockey team in the country.
0: Oh, okay. I'm wrong then.
1: You're gonna win.
0: Why do they call them the Bobcats? I don't like the name, the Bobcats.
1: I don't know either. But hey, we need a favor.
0: Well, hang on. We'll get to it coming up. The Sean Hannity Show. Oh, wait. We got time. Oh, I'm sorry. I'm on the wrong clock. Go ahead.
1: Okay, so here's a big favor. You know, Idaho's big-time Trump-supporting state and that sort of thing. He's never come here. We need to get honored by supporting him. And if you guys can, put in a good word, we'd love to have him out here.
0: Yeah, I'm going to be the one to call him and say, you got to go to Idaho. I don't think so. Well, tell us what to do in Idaho. Well, like, if you came as a tourist, what should you see?
1: Oh, we got the mountains, we got the rivers, we got the hot springs, we got the...
0: Okay, that's the first hour. Then what do we do?
1: All that stuff.
0: Oh, okay. No, it's beautiful. Idaho's a beautiful place.
2: You should love it. You love your iPhone. You love taking pictures. You would be out there for hours.
0: I'd take a picture of a glacier or a mountain.
2: Yes, you would.
0: Oh, okay. Remember Batman, Adam West?
2: No.
0: Oh, Batman in the TV. He lived in Idaho. Oh, I forget it. Look who I'm talking to.
2: Sorry. You lost me at Batman.
0: Oh, anyway, we'll be back.
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9: I'm Michelle Thibodeau. A woman shot and killed by Jacksonville police ends a two-day series of armed encounters. JSO had received calls about her over the weekend saying she was walking around a Northside neighborhood waving a gun. When police encountered her yesterday morning off Dunn Avenue, they followed her down a street.
10: The suspect pulled a gun out of her bag, shot one time at our officers. It did strike our vehicle. We were walking, all the officers were walking with a vehicle for cover.
9: Officers shot her multiple times. She died on the scene. This is the 15th officer-involved shooting involving JSO this year. The state attorney's office is conducting an independent investigation. A shocking scene at the town center when a car plows into the Zinke Hair Studio Saturday, pinning two people. Aubrey Simpson was checking out when she says the BMW crashed into the studio.
11: The driver, you know, was conscious, you know, just was very, you know, just, you know, erratic and things and was yelling.
9: It's not clear what caused the crash. We're working to find out if the driver will face any charges. The Jacksonville Jaguars will have a new long snapper for their Week 6 game in London. Head coach Liam Cohen is on his way to the UK. Jacksonville will face the AFC South rival Houston Texans this week. I'm Michelle Thibodeau.
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7: I'm Action News Jack's First Alert meteorologist Trevor Gibbs, a 9 on the WOKV weather meter for the rest of your Monday. Tracking nice weather with sunshine turning to clear skies tonight as temperatures drop down into the 70s after sunset and then the 60s overnight tonight. A comfortably refreshing start to Tuesday. Sunny and dry Tuesday, temps in the 80s. Sunny and dry Wednesday, temps in the 80s. And we'll keep a lot of sunshine in play for Thursday with temperatures once again in the 80s after comfortable mornings in the 60s and dry weather. From the Action News Jack's First Alert Weather Center, I'm meteorologist Trevor Gibbs.
4: First Alert Traffic from the Strata Air Conditioning and Heating Traffic Center.
8: Busy ride on the west side, west beltway southbound this afternoon, and it's mainly because of a crash after Pritchard blocking the left lane. We do have police and road rangers on scene. Right now, only the right lane is open and delays stretch back to New Kings Road, nearly half an hour to get from Dunn Avenue down to I-10. And on I-95 southbound, another crash. This one's at 8th Street. FDOT says that's blocking the left lane. And finally, east beltway southbound, watch out for yet another crash at State Route 9B, but that's over on the right shoulder. From the WOKV Traffic Center, I'm Brian Middleton.
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10: Crews are racing to restore power to tens of thousands still in the dark after Hurricane Isaias made landfall as a Category 2 hurricane along the western Florida panhandle. The Jags will have a new long snapper for their Week 6 game in London, and a BMW crashes into a hair studio on Town Center Parkway, injuring two people. I'm Michelle Thibodeau.
11: Anybody else you want impeached while we're at it? 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
14: 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Now only 22 days until Election Day.
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16: Hey, it's the Sean Hannity Show. Mark Simone here for Sean. He'll be back tomorrow here in New York. We got a big, important race to save New York State. It's the race for governor. Kathy Hochul, our left-wing kook of a governor, up against a very strong candidate, Bruce Blakeman, who is a governor. He's the what they call the county executive. Nassau County is an enormous county, millions of people. And that job is basically to be a governor. And he's the best county executive in America. He's done a phenomenal job. President Trump backing him all the way. They're longtime friends. In fact, there was a big rally in upstate New York. President Trump flying in to back Bruce Blakeman. Listen to Blakeman at the rally.
17: Who was a convicted felon, who was alleged to be a drug dealer and involved in gang activity. And he tried to run the ICE agents over. Kathy Hochul. We're outraged that you would let this guy in our state and defend him. On January 1st, when I'm sworn in as governor, I will have waiting for me on my desk an executive order that says New York is no longer a sanctuary state.
16: Now, Bruce Blakeman, he could turn the whole state around. You'd think this would be a no-brainer, this race, but... yeah, you know, you got to get out there. 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Bruce Blakeman, how you doing?
18: We're doing great, Mark. I had a beautiful day in New York City marching in the Columbus Day Parade. Of course, Zohran Mamdani boycotted that parade. It's a parade where we celebrate Christopher Columbus and we celebrate the rich heritage of Italian Americans and all they've contributed to New York throughout the years, whether it be in science, technology, business, law, medicine, you name it. And I think that it was a great day, but unfortunately there are people there who denigrate those people and those families and those ethnic groups that created the greatest country in the world.
16: Yeah. Now, like he usually does, Bruce Blakeman started the race like 15 points behind, and now it's neck and neck. Kathy Hochul went into panic, spending millions on attack ads on him. And, you know, they did incredible opposition research. It is a tribute to you that the only thing they came up with in these attack ads is that you're friends with President Trump. That must have made you feel good, that that's all they could come up with.
18: Well, you know, Mark, Kathy wants to talk about everything but her record. Her record is one of failure. It's one of making people in New York miserable. We're the highest tax state in America. She's the biggest pickpocket in America, taking money out of our pocket and foolishly spending that money like on illegal migrants who come to New York. They get free food, free housing, free transportation, a free cell phone, all at taxpayer expense. They get more benefits than New Yorkers. She's made us less safe. Cashless bail, Raise the Age, the HALT Act, all criminal justice initiatives that make it easier for criminals to prey on our communities. And our utility bills are 70% higher than the national average.
16: Wow.
18: That is something that has made it materially less affordable to live in New York State, because Kathy Hochul has approved, get this, Mark, 48 rate hikes in 4 years. That's one rate hike a month. And she's going to continue to raise them. Her own energy department, they stated that in the next year, your utility bills will go up on average another $4,000. We've got to get rid of Kathy Hochul. She is bankrupting the state. She's driving people into poverty. We need to put more money in people's pockets to make it more affordable.
16: Hmm. Yeah, one of the reasons our electric bills are so high, she and Cuomo, they shut down Indian Point. That's 25% of our electricity. and they don't allow fracking. If we were to do fracking in New York, what difference would that make in our electric bills?
18: Well, here's the proof. In Pennsylvania, just over the border, the same natural gas reserve as we have in New York, they allow the extraction of natural gas. It's a Democrat governor, and their electric bills are less than half of what our bills are. Okay? And that means that our policies with respect to energy supply are failing the people of this state. Kathy Hochul invests in a scam to put solar farms on rich farmland upstate that are covered under snow 3 months out of the year, subsidizing foreign corporations at our expense. That ends on day one when I become governor. I will cut your utility bills in half.
16: Now, Bruce Blakeman, aren't you supposed to debate Kathy Hochul tomorrow night?
18: Yeah, tomorrow night. She picked the smallest media out of the invitations that we got. It is basically a New York-centric media outlet. So she doesn't want a lot of people to see this debate because she can't defend the record. I accepted all seven invitations, Mark, for a debate in every media outlet, whether it's CNN, CBS, NBC, ABC, Fox. I don't care. I'm willing to debate her on any forum, anywhere, any outlet, but she picked only a one-hour debate. And
16: it's on this little thing called New York One, which is only seen on one of our five cable systems, and it's the most left-wing slanted network. You're not worried about that? Oh, you can handle it.
18: Not at all. Listen, you know what? I'll go into any forum. I'll go into any place. You know what, Mark? Every day, another Democrat walks up to me and says, Bruce, I'm a lifelong Democrat. I've never voted Republican before in my life, but I'm voting for you this year. I'm voting Republican this year because my party is too extreme. They don't respect our values, American values. They don't have the values of Democrats in the past, like you, Kerry, like Ed Koch, Daniel Patrick Moynihan, even Mario Cuomo and Bill Clinton. You know one thing about those Democrats, Mark? You may have disagreements with them, and certainly I did as a Republican, on policy. But I knew they loved America. But you can't say that about Zohran Mamdani or Chevalier or Lander or Bernie Sanders or AOC. Everything they say about America is bad. Nothing good about the most prosperous country in the world, created more prosperity than any other country, and the freest country in the world, and they have nothing nice to say about America. They want to destroy America, and Kathy Hochul is a willing participant because Zohran Mamdani and the extremist wing of her party, they dictate her policies, and that's why this state is in a death spiral right now. Number 50 out of 50 states in economic outlook. We need a governor that's going to create prosperity, cut taxes, cut utility bills, and back the blue and make for safer communities.
16: Wow. Hey, we have this crazy mayor in New York, Mamdani, this socialist crazy. How much can you do as governor to rein him in, to keep a lid on things?
18: Well, quite a bit. As a matter of fact, I'm the only hope to keep him under control. This is a guy who is a communist. He believes in collectivism. He talks against property rights. That's one of the most important foundations of our democracy, our property rights, people's right to their property. He is against that. He is somebody who is an anti-Semite. He's anti-Christian and he's anti-American. And as governor, I have the power to control his budget. And if he wants his budget to be passed by the state, then he has to adhere to what I call very simple principles. Keep our community safe, don't violate the law, and don't destroy the greatest economic system, the financial capital of the world, the city of New York, because he talks like someone who is hell-bent on destroying that economy, and I will not let that happen so long as I'm governor.
16: You know, the budget in New York, it's some ridiculous number, like $140 billion a year. Shouldn't it be more like $50 billion a year? Isn't our budget double, triple what it should be?
18: Well, first of all, the budget of New York State is about $270 billion. It's twice the budget of the state of Florida, and there's 4 million people more that live in Florida.
16: Yeah.
18: Think about that. Twice the size of the state of Florida. The New York City budget is more than the state of Florida. There's 8 million people in New York City, and there's 24 million people in Florida. There's something fundamentally wrong with Zohra Mamdani and Kathy's management of our taxpayer money. And when I come in, I will get rid of that fraud, waste, and abuse. We'll cut taxes, and we'll make it more affordable to live here in New York State.
16: Wow. The fact that you have a relationship with President Trump, that also means you can get more for New York. We need federal funding, federal help, don't we, for a lot of things?
18: Well, listen, it's good to have a relationship with the President of the United States where the President returns your calls and where the President understands what you're trying to do in your state to create prosperity, to cut taxes, cut utility bills, make for better jobs with higher pay and better benefits, and create prosperity and keep our community safe. I'm not going to run away from my friendship with President Trump. Actually, I think it will inure to the benefits of the residents of the state of New York.
16: Yeah. So Bruce Blakeman is the candidate. If you want to help, and you should, you want to donate, you go to BlakemanForNewYork.com. 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What about all these stupid Kathy Hochul taxes? We got a congestion pricing tax, of this tax, of that tax. Can you do something about that?
18: Well, Kathy Hochul has imposed a tax on people just for the privilege of driving on a public road that they already paid for.
16: Yeah.
18: So the fact is that her plan, after she gets reelected, which she will not be because I will be the governor, but if she were reelected, her plan is to put congestion pricing everywhere in New York State to create more revenue so they can spend more of our money on stupid programs that don't benefit anybody, and so that she can reward her political contributors. That will not happen. The people see right through her. You know, with our utility bills, her own energy department has stated that with her policies, over the next year, our utility bills will go up another $4,000 per household.
16: Mm-hmm.
18: That's outrageous. So the only person that can save the state right now is a new governor. I'm running for governor. If you're listening out there, you don't even have to be from New York. 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We've got to end this cancer that the DSA, the Democrat Socialists, have on the Democratic Party, which are making policies that make it less affordable and less safe to live not only in New York State, but other communities throughout the United States of America. We've got to stop them here in New York. We can't let them get a foothold on our country, and it begins and ends in the state of New York. That's where the battle is this year for the prosperity and the viability of our nation going forward.
16: Well, if you really want to make a difference, go to BlakemanForNewYork.com. 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Bruce Blakeman, keep up the good work. We're all praying for you, and we'll talk again soon.
18: Thank you, Mark. You're a great guy. God bless you and God bless America.
16: Thanks. Take care. Bruce Blakeman, the next governor of New York. And remember, it's only 22 days away. Hey, we'll take some calls in a minute. 800-321-0710 is the number. Mark Simone here. Normally you can hear me on iHeart. You can follow me on Instagram. It's Mark Simone NYC at Instagram. And we'll take some calls next. Sean will be back tomorrow. But we'll take some calls next on The Sean Hannity Show.
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10: Pope Leo will undergo surgery this week after an early stage growth was found in his lung. JTA and city leaders shut down any idea of reinstating tolls to make up for millions in deficit. And a 32-year-old woman is dead after she was shot and killed by police Sunday off Dunn Avenue. I'm Michelle Thibodeau.
19: First alert traffic from the Strada Air Conditioning and Heating Traffic Center.
8: Westsiders on the West Beltway southbound. The earlier crash after Pritchard blocking the left lane has been moved over to the shoulder. Still seeing some slowdowns around that area. 16 minutes from Dunn Avenue down to I-10. From the WOKV Traffic Center, I'm Brian Middleton.
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26: Hey, it's Chase Bunker. 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One second, the skies are clear and it's hot outside, and then the next, a storm's blowing in. 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
7: I'm Action News Jack's First Alert meteorologist Trevor Gibbs, tracking a stretch of dry and quiet weather. How cool we get tonight, coming up in your First Alert forecast on 104.5 WOKV.
29: First Alert traffic from the Strata Air Conditioning and Heating Traffic Center.
8: Mandarin Orange Park on the West Beltway northbound, lightly tapping the brakes after San Jose. Still basically a speed limit drive from the 95 exits out to Blanding. From the WOKV Traffic Center, I'm Brian Middleton.

0: Hey, welcome back. The Sean Hannity Show. Mark Simone here for Sean. Sean will be back tomorrow. We'll take some calls in a second. 800-941-SEAN is the number. 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Let's take some calls. Let's go to Hank in Florida. Hank, how you doing?
1: Hey, good, Mark. How are you today?
0: Good. I like a peppy guy.
1: Hey, great show, man.
0: Are you in sales?
1: I am in sales.
0: And yeah, you got a good personality for sales. Pushy. But go ahead.
1: Fired up.
0: Yeah, no, fired up. That's it.
1: What I'm trying to figure out, though, is I'm getting so many mixed signals. Martha McCallum on Fox reported that we've got more oil coming out of the Strait of Hormuz than pre-war. We're hearing from Trump that we've got all these reserves. Why are we still struggling with $5 diesel and $4 gas?
0: I can answer that, because we got more oil. We opened up all the drilling. We got oil. We're the biggest oil producer. We got more oil than we could ever use, a million times the oil. The problem is we don't have the refineries we need, because Democrats and those green scheme people prevented the building of refineries. So we got a limited number of refineries. So even though we could pump in all this gas, if we could get more refineries, we could refine it and have it at the pumps and bring down the price. That's the real problem. Not enough refinery capacity. You know, California, they haven't allowed any refineries in years. That's why it's like $6, $7 a gallon. Hey, we got a lot to get to. We'll take some more calls, too, coming up. 1-800-941-SEAN is the number on the Sean Hannity Show.
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5: I'm Chase Bunker. Our top story... One woman is dead in an officer-involved shooting off Dunn Avenue. Action News Jack's Zion Dakota has the details.
6: Police say the woman who was in her pajamas was waving a gun. JSO says three officers followed behind the woman for a quarter of a mile down a local road. They shouted at the suspect to show her hands while another officer drove beside them for cover. Police say the suspect then pulled out a gun and shot at their car, hitting the driver's side door. JSO fired back and she was pronounced dead on scene.
5: This is the 15th officer-involved shooting involving JSO this year. Federal agents searched the D.C. home of Minnesota Congresswoman Ilhan Omar.
7: We are told this is a criminal investigation. We don't know the specifics. No comment at this point from Congresswoman Omar. We've reached out to her office. And this began a little bit after 6 o'clock this morning here. We've seen agents leave with boxes. Does not appear to be any sort of intense raid. No one knocking down doors, no one running in with flashlights or any type of weapons.
5: That's David Spunt reporting. And the investigation into the Jacksonville Transportation Authority continues. Action News Jax's Ben Becker joined Jacksonville's Morning News in depth to discuss JTA's shortfall, former CEO Nat Ford, and the Navi program.
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8: I'm Action News Jack's First Alert meteorologist Trevor Gibbs, and 9 on the WOKV weather meter for the rest of your Monday. Tracking nice weather with sunshine turning to clear skies tonight as temperatures drop down into the 70s after sunset and then the 60s overnight tonight. A comfortably refreshing start to Tuesday. Sunny and dry Tuesday, temps in the 80s. Sunny and dry Wednesday, temps in the 80s. And we'll keep a lot of sunshine in play for Thursday with temperatures once again in the 80s after comfortable mornings in the 60s and dry weather. From the Action News Jack's First Alert Weather Center, I'm meteorologist Trevor Gibbs.
7: First Alert traffic from the Strata Air Conditioning and Heating Traffic Center.
9: Southsiders heading up to Arlington, east Beltway northbound. You will see some delays around Town Center Parkway, a 14-minute ride from State Route 9B up to Atlantic Boulevard. And then leaving the south end, heading into downtown I-95 northbound. Tap of the brakes approaching University, again on the Fuller Warren Bridge. At least 17 minutes from the Beltway up to I-10. From the WOKV Traffic Center, I'm Brian Middleton.
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11: Thousands remain without power after Hurricane Isaias made landfall on Friday. Federal agents searched the D.C. home of Minnesota Congresswoman Ilhan Omar, and one woman is dead after an officer-involved shooting off Dunn Avenue. I'm Chase Bunker.
12: Now that we made some money for our sponsors, let's go back to making the liberals crazy. 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
13: 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Mark Simone here for Sean Hannity. 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
13: Okay, thank you. Thank you very much. You sound like the Ben Shapiro show. You ever
15: that was a real-time read. You could ask Jason. Sean has made me do this in front of him because he does not believe me. That is me talking in real time.
13: Okay. But again, it sounds like the Ben Shapiro show. You ever listen to that show? He talks like this a mile a minute. Like, oh, it's 7 hours.
15: I'm too busy listening to the Mark Simone show.
13: Yeah, it's much better. See, I talk normal like this. I don't have to talk about a mile a minute.
15: I love the way you talk.
13: There you go.
16: Anybody ask you to do a disclaimer before?
13: Yes, I've done disclaimers before. You put on that mumbly voice. Not available.
15: I didn't mumble.
13: No, you don't. But normally you put on that mumbly voice. Linda has her own podcast. It's called, wait, I'll bet I remember the name. The Rogue Recap.
15: I'm impressed, Mr. Simone. The Rogue Recap. I'm sure you listen every day.
13: Yeah, I haven't heard the latest episode. When does it come out?
15: Every day.
13: Oh, every day? Every day? Oh my God.
15: You're doing great.
13: Okay. The Rogue Recap. You can hear it on iHeart. You can hear my podcast on iHeart. Also, hey, you know, if you're a big star, let's say you're getting a fight somewhere and you start yelling at somebody, nowadays, people will take out their phone and record it. You'll be all over the news. Ooh, look how he was yelling at the cashier. Ooh, that looks bad. But the queen of this is Selma Blair. It's one thing to get in a little bit of a fight with somebody on the airplane, but she slugs one flight attendant. All right, now that's bad enough. You're punching a flight attendant. That's bad enough. The other one, she bites. What do you think is wrong with her? What do you think she was like?
15: So first of all, I have to be honest. When I saw the story, the first thing I thought was, it's got to be a Babylon Bee or an Onion story. This cannot be real. No one is doing this. This is very odd. But the idea that it was real, and then they said she was removed from the plane. She tried to open the door. She's trying to get off the plane. She's in some kind of medical event. Honestly.
13: Oh, is that what she's claiming? That it was a medical thing?
15: That's what her people are claiming. I don't think she's claiming anything. I mean, it's like anything else. Like when you disappear and no one knows where you are, a la Tallarico, people start making up stories about where you are because nobody knows what's going on and nobody knows what to say.
13: Yeah, it says she was screaming maniacally. I guess they came up with the medical thing because she had to be placed in a restraint. You know, that's pretty bad when they got to tie you up to take you off the plane.
15: But what is going on with these people? I mean, I get on the plane. I will tell you a true story this weekend.
13: Oh, please. You're worse. I'd rather deal with her.
15: Listen, take it easy. Oh, yeah. Jason's laughing. He's like, I like that one. This weekend.
13: This woman's a pleasure.
15: I was at a football game, a kid's football game. Okay. And the parents of the other team were not very nice and started fighting each other. Not our families, not our team. They started fighting each other in the parking lot in front of the children because the mother of one child, the kid was running out in front of the car and she said, oh, be careful. And the other mom goes, don't tell my son what to do. I'm like, okay, so she's literally saying, be careful, don't get hit by a car. And they start freaking out. They all jump her. The husband's got to get involved. I'm like, what is happening? Like, I feel like everyone is just on a tipping point at all times, losing their mind at any given moment.
13: Yeah.
15: They're out of their minds.
13: It's not just you. It's a lot of people. You're right.
15: Are you all right?
13: No.
15: Listen, I only raise my voice and get loud with people when it's absolutely necessary.
13: No, you're right. But it's
16: bad enough she has to take Sean's barbs now. You're piling on.
15: Oh, that's a tough room.
13: I'm only the guest host. I can't pick on her. But it was like The Sopranos with Janice Soprano punching the other woman at the
15: Oh, my God. I forgot about that.
13: Yeah. So this Selma Blair, it said the one flight attendant ended up in the hospital. That's how badly she attacked him. One ended up in the hospital. One of them was bitten on the hand, suffered a cut, but I would check for rabies on that.
15: Who is biting people? Like, it's so odd. It's just odd. The whole thing is weird.
13: Yeah. The stewardesses, the flight attendants, medical attention. The actress who had a service dog with her on the plane was met at the hospital by... You want a doctor? Your doctor to meet? No, she was met by her lawyer at the hospital. So she was smart enough to, in the ambulance, call the lawyer to meet him at the hospital. Selma Blair, you think we'll ever see her again?
15: Absolutely not.
13: Yeah. I don't know. I don't know how you get out of this one.
15: You don't.
13: You think she was on drugs or something? Or you got to be.
15: I think she was definitely on something. I think that's the problem. Everybody's popping these pills all the time.
13: Yeah.
15: And then they're like, oh, it's prescription. I'm like, from who? Dr. Doolittle, what are you doing? Stop taking drugs.
13: Not a good look. Now, let's take some calls. Let's go to Barbara in Texas. Barbara, welcome to the Sean Hannity Show.
17: Hi, Mark. Nice to talk to you.
13: Thank you.
17: I wanted to say I would be the last person to tell you how to do your job because I listen to all...
13: That means she's about to tell me how to do my job. Yeah, go ahead.
17: No. I would never, but...
13: Except for now. You'll make an exception.
17: Complains about gas prices.
13: Yeah.
17: Tell them if they hate them so bad, if they vote for the left, then these prices are here forever. President Trump is trying to rid us of a horrible scourge that no one else has had the nerve to do.
13: Yeah, no. The yelling and screaming. Look at Donald Trump has raised the price of gas to $4.50. If we were up to the Democrats, it'd be $10. They would actually want $10 gallon gas because they want you to force you into an electric car.
17: Power.
13: Yeah.
17: It won't go away. And how would they like it in the future years if in our building codes we had to include a bomb shelter because Iran got a nuke? And I just, that old word transitory that the Democrats used, that was a lie. These prices are truly transitory. They will go away. And we have to make some sacrifice for world peace.
13: Yeah, no, it's 22 days till the midterms. The day after the midterm, the prices will plunge. Iran will get blown to smithereens. Everything will change in 23 days. In fact, midterms, it's a Tuesday night, 6 a.m. Wednesday. You expect the bombing of Iran to begin again. But thanks for calling, Barbara. You know, I'm watching these. Sometimes I watch that crazy morning show and those MSNBC clowns, and they're on there yelling and screaming, he's got to end this Iran war. Well, first of all, how would you end it? There hasn't been a shot fired like in a month. Nothing's happening. How would you, let's say you did end it. How would you notice? Nobody's shooting anything or anybody. Anyway, let's go to Jeff in Wyoming. Jeff, how you doing?
18: Hey, good afternoon, Mark. How are you doing today?
13: Let me check. Not bad.
18: Good. Awesome. Hey, I heard your interview with, is that the governor for New York? Is his name?
13: Bruce Blakeman.
18: Yes. So I've got a great idea. We've seen a lot of those great ads coming from Spencer Pratt's campaign, Hilton's campaign out of California.
13: Yeah.
18: Here's an idea that if you would pass along to his campaign, put up some billboards or advertisements and say, defeat Ron DeSantis from stealing our jobs, businesses, and people. Vote Blakeman. What do you think?
13: The truth? Yeah. Not so crazy about it. You could do a better ad than that. You could just say, the only one that loves Kathy Hochul as governor is the moving companies. Something like that.
18: There you go.
13: All right. Thanks for calling, Jeff. Yeah, you know, DeSantis can't run again. He's term limited out. I don't know what he's going to do next, but
15: you don't know what he's going to do next?
13: DeSantis? No.
15: Yes, he's going to run for president.
13: Oh, good luck with that. I think he tried that once. That's not going to go so
15: Listen,
13: well.
15: I'm telling you right now, if Rubio doesn't run, then I think he's got a shot. If Rubio runs, forget about it.
13: It's a bad time. He's a young guy. It's a very crowded bench right now.
15: I agree with you.
13: He's got J.D. Vance. He's got Rubio. He's got Scott Bessent. He's got...
15: Scott Bessent's not running for president.
13: Oh, don't count him out.
15: No way, bro.
13: Ted Cruz is running.
15: Ted Cruz for sure.
13: Got a lot of competition there. And then there's going to be these other people. Howard Lutnick's going to run.
15: Definitely not.
13: Oh, he is. He doesn't know it. I mean, he doesn't know he can't win. He has got no shot, but
15: no way.
13: But he'll try. You're gonna have you got a pretty strong cabinet there. They're all gonna try something. Anyway, let's go to Will in Florida. Will, how you doing?
19: Man, I'm doing great. How are you?
13: Good.
19: I am on a tractor in the middle of North Florida cutting hay down, but I am feeling all the effects.
13: Wait a minute, you're in Florida cutting hay?
19: Oh, yes, sir.
13: Oh, I thought that's just like in... I didn't know they do that in Florida. They cut hay in Florida?
19: Yes, sir, we do.
13: Oh, okay.
19: On the regular.
13: All right.
19: I've got
13: funny thing is in the middle of Miami, but okay.
19: Yes, sir. So yeah. I stay busy.
13: Oh, that's good.
19: See, I have a reforestation business, but I guess my point is that I'm trying to get to is, yeah, all of the farmers in Florida and throughout the Southeast are feeling this crunch on the gas.
13: Yeah.
19: And diesel. We are feeling this. No, Howard Lutnick does not need to run for any touch office, period.
13: No, I know, but he likes to run for everything.
19: I am 100% behind a Rubio or a, if we're going to go that direction with who's moving forward to carry on this Republican Party, DeSantis, Rubio, I'm great with. I am upset. I am upset because I feel like that we've jumped into all these things and put our country in all these situations, not just by our choice, it's kind of a required thing. I am a military vet.
13: Yeah.
19: Served 21 years. I was in Iraq in 03. So I get the necessity. But
13: what? What?
19: I'm trying to figure out where we go from here and how we bring it back to affordability. I'm a Republican.
13: Okay, but you got to remember a couple of things. One, the affordability crisis is not what the media is trying to convince you it is. It's not so bad. The wages are up and inflation is under control. It's not bad right now.
19: I'm an employer. I'm an employer also.
13: Yeah, gas prices are a little high right now, but that's a very temporary thing and they'll come.
19: Wait. What gas prices are up, wages are up, and everything that happens. This is a narrative that nobody wants to talk about.
13: All right, but they'll come crashing down after the Iran stuff is over. They'll come crashing down. Everything will be much better.
19: I'd love to believe that.
13: All right. Well,

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3: 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Federal agents searched the D.C. home of Minnesota Congresswoman Ilhan Omar, and one woman is dead after an officer-involved shooting off Dunn Avenue. I'm Chase Bunker.
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12: I'm Action News Jackson Chief Meteorologist Mike Burrish. How long a welcome break from all the rain will last in the full First Alert forecast in less than 10 minutes.
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4: Leaving Mandarin west to Beltway northbound, watch out for a stalled vehicle as you're getting onto the Buckman Bridge. It is over on the right shoulder. From the WOKV Traffic Center, I'm Brian Middleton.
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welcome back to the Sean Hannity Show. It's Mark Simone here for Sean. He'll be back tomorrow. Now, a flag can say a lot of things that words can't. Now, we remember, we stand with you, you're not alone. 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More than 43

0: 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Mark Simone here for Sean. Linda, you're going to give us an update on a big story.
1: Yes. So thank you, Mark, for the time. So we have been following the story of Sergeant Snuggles. He's an Anatolian Shepherd out in Arizona, the Avancho family, husband and wife, both veterans, served our country honorably, rescued this beautiful animal who had a family incident. No one in the family pressed any charges, did anything. Someone outside the family did. They go through all this nonsense with Pima County. They had a 17 or a 10-day stay and were supposed to get the dog back in October of 2025. They have now had the dog for over a year. These poor kids, the family, cannot get their dog back. Pima County is completely unresponsive, disgusting the way that they have treated this family, these veterans that served our nation, and we just want everybody to do everything they can to keep this message alive, the pressure on for Sergeant Snuggles and for Jennifer Ivancho and her family, and we're going to keep fighting to get this dog back.
0: Pima County, you sound ridiculous.
1: Ridiculous.
0: You're acting moronic. Pima County, what the hell's wrong with
1: you? There are people who commit crimes like rape, burglary, felonies that serve less time than this dog.
0: It's a wonderful dog. I'm not crazy about the name Sergeant Snuggles.
1: It seems a little sweet for an Anatolian Shepherd, but they are veterans, so I give them a pass.
0: It's a little long. You can't just call it Snuggles. It's Sergeant Snuggles.
1: I think they call him Snuggles at home, but he's kind of gotten this sweet little nickname in this whole process.
0: All right. Pima County, come to your senses.
1: Free Snuggles Now on X.
0: Oh, okay. Go to Free Snuggles Now on X. Hey, coming up, we'll take some more calls in the next hour. We'll talk to Carol Roth about all sorts of things. Don't forget to watch Hannity tonight and every weeknight. It's 9 o'clock on Fox.
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11: I'm Michelle Thibodeau. A woman shot and killed by Jacksonville police ends a two-day series of armed encounters. JSO had received calls about her over the weekend saying she was walking around a Northside neighborhood waving a gun. When police encountered her yesterday morning off Dunn Avenue, they followed her down a street.
12: The suspect pulled a gun out of her bag, shot one time at our officers. It did strike our vehicle. We were walking, all the officers were walking with a vehicle for cover.
11: Officers shot her multiple times. She died on the scene. This is the 15th officer-involved shooting involving JSO this year. The state attorney's office is conducting an independent investigation. A shocking scene at the town center when a car plows into the Zinke Hair Studios Saturday, pinning two people. Aubrey Simpson was checking out when she says the BMW crashed into the studio.
13: The driver, you know, was conscious, you know, just was very, you know, just, you know, erratic and things and was yelling.
11: It's not clear what caused the crash. We're working to find out if the driver will face any charges. The Jacksonville Jaguars will have a new long snapper for their Week 6 game in London. Head coach Liam Cohen says that the so far unnamed player is on his way to the UK. Jacksonville will face the AFC South rival Houston Texans this week. I'm Michelle Thibodeau.
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16: 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Aaron Bean learned his early.
17: My parents were teachers. They taught me the difference between what's allowed and what's right. In Congress, politicians are allowed to buy stock in companies they regulate. But that's not right. And that's why I've never traded stocks in Congress and why I helped write the bill to ban it.
16: 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Period. Their spouses, too. With the Bean Law, break the rules, pay the price. No more getting rich by getting elected.
17: I'm Aaron Bean, and I approve this message because when we do the right thing, our best days are still ahead.
16: Paid for by Aaron Bean for Congress. Let's go get 'em.
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25: A 9 on a WOKV weather meter, clear and nice tonight, dropping to around 60. Plenty of sun for your Tuesday. Warmer temperatures reach the mid to upper 80s, but the humidity is still pretty comfortable. And Wednesday, Thursday, and Friday will all be partly to mostly sunny, with highs between 85 and 90 degrees each day. And there will be the chance for an isolated shower by Friday. Otherwise, it's a dry work week. With your First Alert forecast, I'm Action News Jack's Chief Meteorologist Mike Burrish for 104.5 WOKV.
9: First Alert traffic from the Strata Air Conditioning and Heating Traffic Center.
26: Southside drivers, east Beltway southbound, FDOT tells me that we are still dealing with a crash at Gate Parkway blocking the center lane. Right now, I do see a road ranger on scene as well as a police officer, and delays are stretching back to before JTB. And then as you're heading out of downtown, down to the south end on I-95 southbound, slight tap of the brakes around Emerson. By the time you hit University, you're back at the speed limit, and that continues all the way down to the Beltway. From the WOKV Traffic Center, I'm Brian Middleton.
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11: Crews are racing to restore power to tens of thousands still in the dark after Hurricane Isaias made landfall as a Category 2 hurricane along the western Florida panhandle. The Jags will have a new long snapper for their Week 6 game in London, and a BMW crashes into a hair studio on Town Center Parkway, injuring two people. I'm Michelle Thibodeau.
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0: Hey, it's the Sean Hannity Show. Mark Simone here. What are you laughing at? I was paying attention.
34: Sometimes things are just funny, Mark.
0: Well, you think I wasn't listening? I'm listening.
34: You're always listening.
0: I'm right on top of everything.
34: Absolutely.
0: What time is it?
34: Exactly anyway. Right.
0: It's the Sean Hannity Show. Mark Simone here for Sean. He'll be back tomorrow. The worst thing, if you're a big star and you're like getting a fight in public and yelling at somebody, it might get recorded. They might play it on Entertainment Tonight or something. Selma Blair is not just yelling at somebody. She's punching one stewardess, biting another. She's in restraints. She's been carried off a plane. This is not a good look. Listen to this sound. Listen to this.
35: Can you hold upstairs to other person there is me?
36: Just wait for a few more minutes.
0: If you just joined us, that's not the soundtrack from the movie Psycho. That is Selma Blair leaving a plane. What is that noise? She's getting tasered or something? What is?
34: No, I think it's the alarms going off because obviously they have to clear the area. They're dragging her off of this plane. She's being restrained. Yeah. And it's a hot mess. And we have the tape of the pilot also.
0: Now, one thing about these pilots, you could have a maniac. They could be in a crash. Whatever it is, these pilots stay so calm. They talk like this. Got a maniac biting her. Listen to the pilots.
2: Yeah, could you pass on to the folks at JFK? We'd like to have some medical personnel at the gates for a couple of the FAs involved in the passenger incident. They just need to get a couple of things looked at.
3: Okay, I will pass that along. Just get an estimated patient count for me, please. How many ambulances will need?
2: No ambulances, just some medical personnel available for two flight attendants at the gate should be fine for that.
0: Yeah, see, that's how they talk, pilots. We have a nut on the plane biting people. They could never work as baseball announcers. Ball's going over the fence. It's a home run. But that's what you want. You want a pilot that stays calm. Hey, with us right now is the great Carol Roth, best-selling, New York Times best-selling author two times. Her great book, You Will Own Nothing. She's a recovering investment banker. Let's see what she thinks about all of this. Carol Roth, how you doing?
4: I'm doing fine, Mark, and I want to say I have flown more than a million miles domestically over my lifetime, and I have yet to bite any flight attendants. I just want to go on record.
0: All right. I have, but it wasn't on a plane. No, I'm kidding. It's a joke. It's a joke.
4: I love it. I love it.
0: So what do you think, if you were her public relations person, how would you clear this up for her?
4: Well, so this is not the first time that we have had a Selma Blair issue on a plane. Now, I am very entrenched in pop culture, and I have a memory that can remember all kinds of stupid, useless items. And I remember, I think it was about 10 years ago, that there was another issue where I think they said she mixed alcohol with some, some prescription drugs and had some sort of a medical emergency on a plane. So I would imagine there's a confluence of a few different events. First of all, you know, it is reported that she suffers from multiple sclerosis, so she may have some sort of treatment that she takes from that. You know, she may be a nervous flyer. Whatever it is, all of those things together makes this now the second time that it's been reported that she's had some major issue on an airplane. And so I know flying is not fun these days, and I can understand, but if it's not for you, you need to find some sort of an alternate route, because it's not okay for the people around you. It's not okay for the flight attendants. And by the way, the flight attendants try to get booked first class. I'm assuming she was in first class. They try to book first class so they don't have to work with the riffraff, and then this happens.
0: Well, hey, listen, a lot of people have aggravations, called TSA line, waiting in traffic. You get aggravated. But they don't go around punching people and biting people. I mean, what is she, a vampire? What? She's got to be a little nuts.
4: She's getting in character.
0: Oh. So you think she'll ever be in work again? Ever be in anything ever again?
4: Yeah, I mean, listen, there are people who have done all kinds of, like, way worse things in Hollywood, right? And they're working all the time. So in the Hollywood, like, line of, like, how bad is this? It's not bad at all. Like, in real people land, like, this is horrible, and we would hide our face and, you know, get shamed and never get a job again and whatnot. In Hollywood, it's like, oh, this is just kind of like a normal day, right?
0: Yeah, okay, all right. Well, you're usually right about these things. Hey, we played this clip before. The woman running for mayor in L.A., she's using the word genocide. They throw around this word, genocide, genocide, genocide. They don't even know what it means. She didn't know what it meant. How did this start with this ridiculous genocide use?
4: So this is very deeply personal for me as a Jewish woman. This is something that is very frustrating because, you know, being a Jew, the Jewish people lost a third of our people during the Holocaust, during a real genocide. And to this day, the population is still not back to where it was before the Holocaust. And after October 7th, when Hamas invaded a peaceful festival, it would be like, you know, a terrorist marching into Lollapalooza or Burning Man, killing innocent partygoers, going around to people's kibbutzes and killing families, killing babies, raping women. Israel decided that they were going to fight back, as they should. And they were going directly after Hamas. They were going after the terrorists. They were doing everything they could to let civilians know to get out of the way where the bombs were going to be, to try to be careful about this. And the idea that so many people are throwing around this propaganda term that's so hurtful to the Jews and trying to make Jewish people and Israel the bad guys, it's not even, like, I can't even use the word disgusting, it's pure evil. And when you get somebody like this candidate for LA mayor who's throwing around the word and then asked what it means, she cannot say what it means, because if she does, you will know that it's not a genocide, because anyone with common sense knows that that's not the case. But she refuses to do that because she wants to be able to spread the terrorist propaganda and not have any consequences.
0: Yeah. Hey, this El Sayed in Michigan, this guy's not going to get elected, is he?
4: You know, it's, again, going back to common sense and where we are as a country, it's so frustrating. You would just say, this couldn't be possible. I mean, he's on the news saying that his family's not part of the Muslim Brotherhood, and his sister's coming out on social media saying, yeah, we are. What are you talking about? Of course we are. The fact that it's even a possibility that he's even in contention, it goes back to the author Gad Saad. He has this great book called Suicidal Empathy. And I feel like we have all of these people who are running around with no common sense, with this quote-unquote suicidal empathy, trying to show that they're good people, and they're destroying our country in the process.
0: Yeah. And what about his buddy Hassan Piker? You know, years ago, not even that long ago, if you said something really racist or crazy anti-Semitic, you'd be canceled. That'd be the end of you. Well, why is that turned around? Why is it now okay for Hassan Piker?
4: Well, it goes back to the propaganda that has been spread, and we know there have been reports. We know that some of this is tied back to Russia. We know some of it's tied back to China. We know some of it's tied back to, you know, other countries that are not friendly to us throughout the Middle East, that they're pushing this propaganda. And again, people who want to be seen as, you know, the good people, this is the new part of the woke movement. But again, it's from no moral center. It doesn't make any sense. You see, you know, LGBTQ people who would be absolutely, you know, killed and beaten in many of these places that Hassan Piker supports, all of a sudden going around and supporting those countries or supporting terrorists. It's just, you want to shake people and go, you know, why is common sense so uncommon these days? So it's become in vogue to do that. The other problem is that you do have all of these bots and all of these people from all over the world that are filtering into social media. They're filtering into YouTube and into TikTok and into X and whatnot. And so they're boosting the popularity of people who have very anti-American values. And because it's a way for them to get monetized and get some more money, these personalities that have no morality and will say anything just lean into that because, you know, they can make a buck from it. And it's unfortunate, but, you know, that's the reality. And we just need more good people to stand up and call them out.
0: Yeah. We're talking with Carol Roth. Now, Chuck Grassley, how old is he? He's like 112. He wants to run again?
4: Minimum. There was this great tweet that basically said that he was preparing paperwork to run again for office, and that, you know, he would be some insane age by the end of his term. And, you know, one, it's crazy that that's even something that can happen in this country. But the worst part for me, Mark, isn't even that. It's that if he did run again, even if he was completely senile, he wouldn't be the worst member of Congress far.
0: Yeah.
4: Like, I could name off the top of my head, like, a good dozen people that are way worse than somebody who has absolutely no idea what's going on. And that's what we're up against. It's like, do you vote for somebody who's competent and evil, or do you vote for someone who has absolutely no idea what's going on? And I feel like today, having absolutely no idea what's going on is the better option.
0: Grassley is 93. So At the end of his term, he'd be 99. You can't be in the Senate at 99, can you?
4: A sprightly 99. He's going to be a full of vigor 99. Now listen, it's not always about age, right? Charlie Munger, I think, was like 99 when he was still doing stuff with Berkshire Hathaway, and Warren Buffett's, you know, in his like 93, 94 era, something like that. But even he is now, you know, stepped down from running Berkshire Hathaway. But that's the exception. It's not the rule. And at some point, you would think, again, you would want people to maybe have some sort of, a competency test. But I feel like the testing needs to go further. It needs to be testing about American values, about American knowledge. You know, are you with it, or are you senile? I feel like there should be like several different hoops that people have to jump through, because at this point, you know, you could pick anybody off the street and they would be better than some of the people that we have in Congress. And certainly, as you talked about in Michigan, some of the people who are running.
0: Yeah, definitely. Well, Carol Roth, great talking to you. Tell everybody where they can follow you or watch you or whatever.
4: Best place to get me is on X at Carol J.S. Roth.
0: Carol J.S. Roth on X. I still call it Twitter.
4: It is Twitter. Oh, and I also have a newsletter at carolroth.com/news if you like the economic wonky stuff.
0: Yeah, no, we like that stuff. Very important stuff. All right, well, Carol Roth, and get her book, You Will Own Nothing. Hey, that guy is gone, by the way, that came up with that, right? Klaus Gruber?
4: So he is gone, but his footprint stays. He has, you know, family members and his disciples who are highly entrenched there that are not letting the You Will Own Nothing mantra go and the WEF power go. The global elite still are pushing to soak up everything and try to make you their servants and their serfs. And so you need to push back by owning as much as possible.
0: Yeah. That's just talking about Davos, that World Economic Forum. Hey, that kind of proves the socialists, the Democrats, they don't really hate the billionaires as long as they're crazy socialists, like those Davos people.
4: If they serve their purpose, they, of course they don't hate them. And by the way, they don't hate them at all. They're a Trojan horse to come after the middle class. They're just an easy one to put out there for everyone to go, okay, let's pass this law against the billionaires. And they go, ha ha, we tricked you. And then it's a bait and switch. And guess what? Then they're coming after your Mr. and Mrs. Middle Class.
0: All right. Well, that's why you got to get the book, You Will Own Nothing, and follow Carol Roth on, I was going to say Twitter, on X. Follow her on X.
4: Whatever platform you want to follow.
0: All right. Thanks for being with us. Take care. Hey, it's Mark Simone. It's the Sean Hannity Show. We'll take some calls next. 1-800-941-SEAN is the number. Sean will be back tomorrow on the Sean Hannity Show.
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6: Pope Leo will undergo surgery this week after an early stage growth was found in his lung. JTA and city leaders shut down any idea of reinstating tolls to make up for millions in deficit. And a 32-year-old woman is dead after she was shot and killed by police Sunday off Dunn Avenue. I'm Michelle Thibodeau.
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26: On the East Beltway southbound, the earlier crash at Gate Parkway blocking the center lane has been moved over to the right shoulder, so a little good news right there. I-95 southbound, we are still dealing with a crash on the ramp to 8th Street over on the shoulder. From the WOKB Traffic Center, I'm Brian Middleton.
7: 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Now, he worked his way up to the rank of detective, and he answered the call after September 11th, serving at Ground Zero in the many months that followed. In 2022, sadly, he was diagnosed with multiple cancers tied to his heroic service. 5 months later, he sadly passed away. 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
17: I'm Action News Jax, Chief Meteorologist Mike Burrish. How long a welcome break from all the rain will last in the full First Alert forecast in less than 10 minutes.
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26: Northside drivers heading into downtown I-95 southbound. Your delay story right around Lim Turner, and the heaviest of those slowdowns happen around MLK Parkway, 15 minutes from the Beltway down to I-10. From the WOKV Traffic Center, I'm Brian Middleton.

0: Hey, welcome back. It's the Sean Hannity Show. Mark Simone here for Sean. He'll be back tomorrow. 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Hey, well, we don't really have time to take calls. We'll wait till after the break. I'll take a call then. We'll get back to Selma Blair. Do you know that in 2016, also carried off a plane, screaming and yelling like a nut, taken away in an ambulance? What does this woman have to do to get on the no-fly list? Wouldn't you think she'd qualify for it by now?
1: I think it's a little strange. I'm concerned. You know, I forgot about the fact that she was diagnosed with MS. I'm wondering if she has prescription medication that's messing up with her first class champagne service. I don't know.
0: I don't know.
1: A little odd.
0: We'll take a look at it coming up. Mark Simone here. Sean will be back tomorrow.
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5: I'm Chase Bunker. Our top story. One woman is dead and an officer-involved shooting off Dunn Avenue. Action News Jack's Zion Dakota has the details.
6: Police say the woman who was in her pajamas was waving a gun. JSO says three officers followed behind the woman for a quarter of a mile down a local road. They shouted at the suspect to show her hands while another officer drove beside them for cover. Police say the suspect then pulled out a gun and shot at their car, hitting the driver's side door. JSO fired back and she was pronounced dead on scene.
5: This is the 15th officer-involved shooting involving JSO this year. Federal agents searched the D.C. home of Minnesota Congresswoman Ilhan Omar.
7: We are told this is a criminal investigation. We don't know the specifics. No comment at this point from Congresswoman Omar. We've reached out to her office. And this began a little bit after 6 o'clock this morning here. We've seen agents leave with boxes. Does not appear to be any sort of intense raid. No one knocking down doors, no one running in with flashlights or any type of weapons.
5: That's David Spunt reporting. And the investigation into the Jacksonville Transportation Authority continues. Action News Jax's Ben Becker joined Jacksonville's Morning News in depth to discuss JTA's shortfall, former CEO Nat Ford, and the Navi program.
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14: Nice night tonight under clear skies. It's a 9 on the WOKV weather meter, dropping into the upper 50s to low 60s, several degrees warmer at the beaches, and then your Tuesday will be sunny. It will be warmer, but still the humidity not bad. Highs in the mid to upper 80s, and Wednesday will be sunny with a high of 87. With your First Alert Forecast, I'm Action News Jack's Chief Meteorologist Mike Burrish for 104.5 WOKV.
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15: Hosier Way to the south side on the east beltway southbound. I'm seeing the heaviest of your slowdowns happen between Merrill and Atlantic Boulevard. And right now, a 25-minute drive to get from the top of the Danes Point down to JTB. And then tracking your ride into downtown from the south end I-95 northbound. Tap in the brakes approaching University. At least a 17-minute ride from the beltway up to I-10. From the WOKV Traffic Center, I'm Brian Middleton.
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5: Thousands remain without power after Hurricane Isaias made landfall on Friday. Federal agents searched the D.C. home of Minnesota Congresswoman Ilhan Omar, and one woman is dead after an officer-involved shooting off Dunn Avenue. I'm Chase Bunker.
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0: Thank you, Scott Shannon. Mark Simone here for Sean Hannity. Sean will be back tomorrow. Normally you hear me on WOR here in New York, or you can hear me on iHeart. My podcast is there. We'll take some calls. 800-321-0710 is the number. 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Hey, welcome back. It's the Sean Hannity Show. So Kamala Harris, she acts like she's running. She's the number one front runner for Democrats. But the husband, Doug Emhoff, reportedly is telling everybody he does not want her to run for president. Now, why wouldn't you want your wife to run for president? Well, who knows what this Doug Emhoff is up to? You know, when you run for president, boy, there's a lot of magnifying glasses that come out and they take a look at every inch of everything. Oh, who knows? Like, Doug Emhoff doesn't want her to run. Linda, you think she listens to the husband?
1: I think it's a big strategy because I don't think she wants to run. I think this is like her cover. Like, well, I have to do what's best for my family, and I've put them through a lot.
0: Well,
1: so it's a nice cutaway for her. Makes her, you know, walk away in a little bit of dignity.
0: That could be. Now, she does want to run, but she knows that she's a babbling idiot and sounds like a moron when she runs. So maybe she knows, you know, it's like some people know, I'm not a good dancer. I don't get up and dance at the wedding. You know, some people know what not to do.
1: But don't you feel that way about a lot of the candidates right now? I mean, I felt this way about Booker the other night. I feel this way about Letitia James against Sarita. I feel this way now about Kamala. I feel this way about this, you know, Nithya Raman. I mean, AOC. Anytime any of these Democrats are put into a position where they have to put words together into a sentence, it comes out like, oh, I don't have my cue cards. I don't have my people here.
0: Okay, the exception would be Cory Booker. He doesn't know. You know, he thinks he's Obama. He thinks he's an incredible orator.
1: He's obnoxious.
0: Oh, he thinks he's the next Obama. He doesn't realize Obama has an IQ of 180. Cory Booker, IQ of 80. He doesn't realize.
1: Maybe.
0: Big,
1: maybe.
0: Big,
1: that's
0: big
1: being
0: difference.
1: Kind.
0: Big difference there. Katie Zakaria starts tomorrow, White House press secretary. This is not a fun job. You know, this, you think it's easy, this White House press secretary. Like, you show up around 1 o'clock, you do a briefing for a half hour. You got to get there like 5:30 in the morning. And you got to study every issue backwards and forwards, you know, every detail. Then you got to go talk to all the principals in that issue. Then you got to prepare. And it's not just this briefing. You know, there's more to the job than that. You got to be good at the podium. But then the rest of the day, you're in the press room with all these people. You got to play diplomat. And then, I don't know if you know this, but it's a 24/7 job. They call you every hour at home. Anytime anything happens, you know, like they bombed that Saudi Air Force base. You're going to get woken up at midnight or 2 in the morning Saturday, and the briefer will tell you what happened. Not for 10 minutes, but for a half hour. So all weekend, all night, you're getting these calls, getting woken up. It's a tough, tough job, but she's got a good relationship with President Trump. She has had other jobs, spokesperson jobs in the administration. Trump Media, she's one of the managers of that. What, you give me a face. You don't like her? You know, it's crazy.
1: Oh, I actually like her a lot. I know her and we're friendly. I had a person I thought would be fantastic.
0: Oh, that's what it is. Who did you think?
1: If I tell you, you're going to hate it.
0: I already hate it. Who do you
1: think? I wanted Brigitte Gabriel. She would have
0: pretend
1: shut,
0: I didn't hear that.
1: She would have shut Gabriel. Them down.
0: Well, then why don't you just get Selma Blair to do it?
1: Oh.
0: Yeah.
1: You can't compare Selma Blair to Brigitte Gabriel.
0: No, you want somebody to shut him down. Yeah.
1: Oh, my God.
0: That'll shut him up. I would put Selma Blair in. Let her bite Kirsten Welker. Who's that annoying one? Caitlin Collins.
1: No, Caitlin Collins.
0: Let her bite Caitlin Collins. You know, if you bit Caitlin Collins, her expression still wouldn't change. She's already angry. Anyway, let's take a call or two. Let's go to Roy, Baltimore, Maryland. Roy, how you doing? Welcome to the Sean Hannity Show.
18: Hey, Mark. Thanks for letting me get on. And doing a great job today. I really appreciate that. So I haven't heard anybody mention this all day today, so I thought I needed to call in and let everybody know. But 29 years ago today at 5:30 p.m. this afternoon, a really great man I got to meet once died in a plane crash, John Denver.
0: Oh, yeah, John Denver. Oh, I knew him. He was a friend of mine. He was a great guy. A little more wild than you would imagine. He was quite a fun guy in real life, John Denver. I mean, in a good way.
18: He was a great guy. I met him in a drugstore in Aspen once. He's a really great guy. It broke my heart when he died.
0: Yeah. Now, what was the deal? He was a pilot. He was flying stuff, but he was probably going way beyond his skill level flying.
18: Some experimental plane.
0: Yeah.
18: The gas tank messed up and it crashed. What a shame. Oh, my goodness. What a shame.
0: Yeah. I'm trying to remember. Was it like a glider or something? He was some kind of strange plane.
18: Experimental plane of some kind he bought for somebody.
0: Yeah. He probably should have been flying that plane, but he was a wonderful guy.
18: Yeah.
0: John Denver.
18: It broke a lot of our hearts. He was a great guy. Anyway, I appreciate you letting me get on and say something about him.
0: Yeah, we like to mention him. Thanks for calling, Roy from Baltimore. Yeah, I hate to break it to you, but in today's world, when you say John Denver, half the world doesn't know who you're talking about anymore. You know, here at iHeart, you go downstairs, we got the top best number one top 40 music stations in the world. Everybody on the air is like 28, 29. If I said, hey, John Denver, they go, huh? But on the other hand, if I told you who they're playing, you're not going to know who they are. We're all, that's the way media is today. It's splintered up into so many different worlds. Let's go to Jim in Nashville, Tennessee. Jim, how you doing?
19: Good, Mark. Thank you for having me on. Mark, it's been a week or so, but it still kind of sticks in my craw that I heard Mom Donnie, you know, spend more time talking about the deaths of Muslims in the aftermath of October 7th than the brutal butchery that occurred and the loss that occurred on October 7th. And to me, that would be like some Allied dignitary coming out after World War II and saying, well, of course, we mourn the loss of Allied forces who died fighting the Nazis and the millions of Jews and others who died, who were brutally butchered in the camp, yeah, and non-combatants, et cetera. But then continuing on, we also got to mourn the Nazi soldiers who, after all.
0: Yeah, no, he always does that. That's a Mom Donnie thing. Whenever he does something good, or you think he's doing something good, or he tries to do something noble, 1 second later, he does the most disgusting thing. You remember when he signed that bill fighting terrorism? And then he takes the pen and hands it to the lawyer for the terrorists. I mean, it's just crazy. He's snubbing Columbus Day. We have three different Columbus Day parades in New York. He snubbed all of them, gotten rid of all, he wouldn't show up in any of them. But then he made a video, a pro-Italian video, and he said, let me praise a great Italian-American. Now, who do you think he picked? Joe DiMaggio? Frank Sinatra? No, he picked this, I don't even know who this person is, this crazy congressman who's got ties to all kinds of left-wing socialists. He happens to be Italian. He was investigated by the FBI for ties to the International Communist Party. This is the Italian. He picks out Vicky Palladino, the councilwoman. Says, of all the great Italian men and women, this is who he wants to praise on Columbus Day. And, you know, there's a 2020 social media post. Mom Donnie giving the finger to the Christopher Columbus statue in Queens, where he lives. Absolutely disgusting. Let's go to Lee in Ohio. Lee, how you doing? President's coming there today. Lee?
20: Thank you so much for taking my call, Mark.
0: Yeah.
20: I just wanted to let you know, I personally appreciate what Donald Trump's done over in Iran. And I would like to remind your listeners that the reason that they can complain right now about the high cost of gasoline is because we're not black and crispy right now.
0: Meaning
20: Iran, if they had gotten nuclear
0: bombs. Oh, I see what you mean. Well, yeah, of course. No, that was the reason for going to Iran. If you have uranium and you're going to use it for peaceful commercial purposes, you enrich it to about 20%.
20: Right.
0: They had it enriched to 60%, which is way beyond what you'd need. And once you get to 90%, it's a nuclear weapon. So they saw them getting to 60%. That means they were about 2 or 3 weeks away from getting to 90%. And the problem is, once they have nuclear weapons, it'd be pretty much impossible to go to war with them, because they'd use the nuclear weapons most likely on Israel. So you had to stop them before they got it, and there was no choice there. And remember when they say President Trump, he promised no more wars. No, he didn't. He never promised that. He said no unnecessary wars. And you got to remember, if you check the speeches of Donald Trump for the last 40 years, he every year said that he would go into Iran and get rid of their evil, terrorist government. He always said he would do this. Anyway, let's go to what? Let's go to Barry in Florida. Barry, how you doing?
21: Hey, Mark. Hey, Linda, thanks so much for taking my call this afternoon.
0: Yes.
21: Hey, about the presidential election, I don't think DeSantis is going to go up against, which I think is going to be Vance and Rubio. I think, because he even said he mistakenly went with Trump, running against Trump, and I don't think he's going to do it. I think, I don't know how Cruz is going to run against his buddies, because are all of them buddies? Why would Cruz run against
0: Vance? Oh, Cruz loves being in the debates, and he's very good in those debates. He's good to have around. But you make a good point, Barry. Thanks for calling. DeSantis, this is not the year to run. Yeah, go make some money for a couple of years. You can run in 4 years. Rubio may not run. Who knows? But I keep hearing he'd like to go make a lot of money before running. Let's go to Barry in Virginia. Barry, how you doing?
2: Doing just fine. You know, I'd like to bring up a couple of issues really quick. One thing is you never hear anyone talking about the Pledge of Allegiance, you know?
0: Yeah.
2: Pledge of Allegiance to the flag, to the Republic, for which it's...
0: Well, we don't need you to do the whole thing. It's only a three-hour show, but go ahead. What's the next thing?
2: Right. Right. And another thing, the reason there's so much hatred and anger and killing in Warren is because they took away telephones. Remember when you was talking to somebody on a phone?
0: I got my phone right here. What are you talking about?
2: Damn. You could slam that phone down, and it relieved all that tension, and everything was peaceful after that.
0: Did you ever slam the phone down?
2: Oh, I had a phone slammed on me many times.
0: Yeah, you. But I'm talking about normal people.
2: Yeah.
0: Who slams a phone down?
2: You can't do it anymore. All you can do is click, and there's no satisfaction. There's no release of anger in it.
0: Well, you could slam your phone down. You're going to have to get a new case every so often, but you could slam it down.
2: Hey, I listen to you every day. Keep spitting out the truth.
0: All right. Let me guess. It's happy hour there?
2: Oh, it's happy
0: hour. Yeah, I can tell. Yeah. Little moonshine?
2: No, Heineken.
0: Oh, all right. Well, you are their best customer. Don't ever stop, because the stock will drop if you stop. Anyway, thanks for calling. Take care. We'll take some more calls. 800-941-SEAN is the number. 800-941-SEAN. Mark Simone here. Hey, make sure you follow me on Instagram. Mark Simone NYC at Instagram. Mark Simone NYC at Instagram. It's the Sean Hannity Show. Don't forget to watch Hannity every

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9: First Alert Traffic from the Strata Air Conditioning and Heating Traffic Center.
10: Good looking ride as you leave downtown I-10 westbound this evening. 5 minutes from the 95 ramps out to the West Beltway. From the WOKV Traffic Center, I'm Brian Middleton.
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Mark Simone here for Sean. 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

0: 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They're ahead of crime in real time. Do we have time for a call? Maybe. Super quick. Sean in Illinois. Sean, what do you want to say?
1: Hey, great show, guys. We're from Southern Illinois, so we're miles and miles apart from Chicago and their policies. But what I had real quick.
0: This is your idea real quick?
1: Yeah, the Selma Blair deal, the screaming. If you look up a mountain lion screaming, it sounds identical.
0: Oh, well, let's take a listen. You have Selma Blair screaming? It's the shower scene in Psycho. That's what it is. That's Selma Blair getting off a plane. Most people get off, say, thank you very much. Enjoyed the flight. She's screaming like a maniac. This is not the end of this story. There'll be more coming up. Anyway, we're out of time. Sean will be back tomorrow with a big show for you coming up tomorrow. You can hear me on iHeart, Mark Simone, or you can get my podcast anyplace. 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There's always great stories there. You got 22 days until the midterms. Now, don't just sit there. I know you're going to vote, but go out and do something. You know, knock on doors, talk to your neighbors. Be listening tomorrow. Sean will be back. Thanks for listening today.
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8: I'm Michelle Thibodeau. A woman shot and killed by Jacksonville police ends a two-day series of armed encounters. JSO had received calls about her over the weekend saying she was walking around a Northside neighborhood waving a gun when police encountered her yesterday morning off Dunn Avenue. They followed her down a street.
9: The suspect pulled a gun out of her bag, shot one time at our officers.
6: It did strike our vehicle. We were walking, all the officers were walking with a vehicle for cover.
8: Officers shot her multiple times. She died on the scene. This is the 15th officer-involved shooting involving JSO this year. The state attorney's office is conducting an independent investigation. A shocking scene at the town center when a car plows into the Zinke Hair Studio Saturday, pinning two people. Aubrey Simpson was checking out when she says the BMW crashed into the studio.
9: The driver, you know, was conscious, you know, just was very, you know, just, you know, erratic and things and was yelling.
8: It's not clear what caused the crash. We're working to find out if the driver will face any charges. The Jacksonville Jaguars will have a new long snapper for their Week 6 game in London. Head coach Liam Cohen says that the so far unnamed player is on his way to the UK. Jacksonville will face the AFC South rival Houston Texans this week. I'm Michelle Thibodeau.
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23: Nice night tonight under clear skies. It's a 9 on the WOKV weather meter, dropping into the upper 50s to low 60s, several degrees warmer at the beaches, and then your Tuesday will be sunny. It will be warmer, but still the humidity not bad. Highs in the mid to upper 80s, and Wednesday will be sunny with a high of 87. With your First Alert forecast, I'm Action News Jack's Chief Meteorologist Mike Burrish for 104.5 WOKV.
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24: Checking on your ride on the East Beltway southbound this evening. FDOT tells me we still are dealing with a stalled vehicle at the Atlantic Boulevard exit, blocking the left lane and causing your delays to stretch back to right around Merrill. I-95 southbound, a crash at 8th Street is over on the right shoulder. East Beltway northbound, a crash at Beach Boulevard is also over on the right shoulder. And as you're heading out of downtown down to the south side, I-95 southbound, less than 15 minutes from the Fuller Warren down to the Beltway. From the WOKB Traffic Center, I'm Brian Middleton.
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1: Oh, hot damn. 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Oh, no, you didn't. You can't be raiding a gal's house during an election year. Tell that to the president who spent 6 months in a courtroom, sued to get taken off the ballot, if you remember. And they said it was all being done in what? The name of protecting democracy.
2: Democrats are so full of crap.
1: We're going to get into it and so much more. There's this on-again, off-again relationship with James Tallarico, the flu, and a rumor that he wound up in a nut house. Most people following the Tallarico campaign didn't think he was in a nut house. They assumed all of his voters were. And you give credit just the same. At least he has some living voters, unlike other members of his party. But we're going to discuss it today with Kat Kamick, Diamond Dave Landau here as well. And we are going to do the damn thing for 3 hours straight. 888-788-9910 is the phone number if you want to be a part of the show. The rules are the same every day. It doesn't matter where they stick, Jimmy. You're all welcome to contribute to the conversation. Be a Republican. Be a Democrat. Just don't be a bang. Happy Monday. First and foremost, if you came to see me over the weekend in Clearwater, huge shout out. Two sold out shows at the Capitol Theater, one rowdier than the other. Okay. The first, you know, because the first show sold out, they added a second show at 3 p.m. Now, I got to be honest with you. When you get into stand up comedy, you're touring around the country, you're headlining these big venues. At no point do you dream of getting on stage at 3 p.m. You know, there's no kid watching The Tonight Show in the late 80s being like, man, if I could get on Johnny, someday I could move all the way up to the 3 p.m. circuit. But if you thought a 3 p.m. crowd was going to be a little stiff, I mean, good goodness. They were the rowdiest people I've ever played. Because the truth is, what they're doing down here in Florida is they're fighting a lot of the right battles. And I want to bring that up off the tippy top of this discussion, because we're doing what right now? We're trending towards the midterms. We've got a lot of palace innuendo on Tallarico. Obviously, the Ilhan Omar thing we're going to spend some time on. I'm concerned. I mean, if she were to go to jail, that could devastate the fake winery industry. And I mean, you know, it's... As much as I'm a fan of her marital history, I don't know that we need anyone in Congress who met their spouse on Ancestry.com. But that is the allegation, that she is guilty of some type of election fraud, ergo, not election fraud, but immigration fraud. Ergo, they're going through documents at her D.C. home pertaining to that crime. Now, what will they find? I don't know. But if you're getting on Twitter today to tell us this is unprecedented, this is horrible, how dare you do such a thing, you're kind of embarrassing yourself. And I told you this when it happened to Trump. I was like, hey, guys, really quick. I know there are people who have made hating Donald Trump the entirety of their personality. Like, they're going to work it into any conversation, no matter what happens. Hey, did you see the Dodgers-Brewers game last night? Yeah, too bad Trump's a fascist. You're like, wait, what? I was talking about the Dodgers and the Brewers. I didn't really have anything. But that's become their existence. And a lot of those people were thrilled when Trump got indicted in an election year. And I said at the time, I was like, hey, man, this is actually bad, because once you cross a threshold like this, it becomes kind of a new normal. And you're not going to appreciate it when the shoe's on the other foot. Well, here we are today with the heel on the other foot. And a lot of Democrats, including people over at MS Now, are telling us, oh, how dare you? What kind of dystopian world are we living in? It's a very intrusive search. But understand, when they raided Mar-a-Lago, okay, true story, okay, they went through Melania Trump's underwear drawer. Do you remember that? She wouldn't meet with Jill Biden during the transition because she was mad that the FBI went through her underwear drawer. Now, I want to be honest with you. I don't blame Melania for being mad, but I also don't blame the FBI for going through that underwear drawer. Fellas, if they leave you alone in that closet with a search warrant for a couple of hours, you're going to be like, I don't know, Vinny. Maybe the classified documents are in this leopard print thong over here. I should probably throw it on. Have you call me a dirty little girl? I don't know what to tell you. But the point is this raid unprecedented? No. Okay. Are the Democrats telling you it is? Yes. But this is very much another good example of the whole be careful what you wish for scenario, because the same thing happened on Twitter, man. I was on the air in a post January 6th world where Jack Dorsey threw Trump off of Twitter. Trump was the number one source of traffic on Twitter. They kicked him off.
3: That's just how white folks will do you.
1: Well, that's how the white folks did him. And understand, at the time, Democrats were like, wow, Twitter's a private company. Let them do whatever the hell they want. You free market Republicans, private company wants to make a move, they make a move. Shut up. And we're like, all right, I guess. But what happened? I don't know. 10 months later, Elon Musk bought Twitter, and the Democrats were like, hell no. This is fascism. This is the oligarchy. We're all going to die. We can't have this. Same private company, like the actual same private company, did what it wanted and sold to Elon Musk. And that was, of course, an existential threat to the Republic. And he was a Nazi because of the way he said goodbye at a rally. Donald Trump, of course, a threat to democracy in his own right. And so they kind of pushed that double standard thing. But I bring it all up because I'm down here in Florida and everybody, okay, that you perform for in Florida, within two questions at the beginning of your Q&A, is like, hey, when are you going to move to Florida? You got to pull a Hannity. You got to move down to Florida, Jimmy. Okay, and I tell you why I would want to move to Florida. I'm going to be upfront with you, okay? Obviously, it's gorgeous down here. There are a lot of scantily clad women with fantastic sets of hoodies.
4: Oh, yes. I've read about that in the Bible.
1: But the reason you'd actually want to move here, okay, is that they're fighting the correct battles. That's why you'd want to move here. Okay, they are, obviously, you know all the stories about property taxes and everything in between and the fact that DeSantis has very successfully shrunk the size of the government and its impact on everybody's life. Okay, but in theory, what they're doing correctly is fighting the correct battles. Like, if you are an illegal immigrant, okay, with multiple violent arrests on the back of your baseball card, and you happen to hit an ICE agent with your car while you're fleeing, and the ICE agents actually shoot at you only to find out there was also a five-year-old kid in the car. Now, thankfully, by the grace of God, the kid isn't hurt, but the Democrats want you to believe the fleeing criminal with multiple violent arrests is the victim here. And they're marching in New York City. And Zoran Mamdani, my mayor, is telling you ICE is rotten to the core. And that is the focus. Okay, you're living in a moment right now where Democrats have more empathy for the guy breaking the law than the people being victimized by it. They don't do that in Florida. They're playing the game we played growing up, cops and robbers. Everybody knows this. When you were a little kid in the 80s, you either played cops and robbers or cowboys and Elizabeth Warrens. Okay, that joke extra timely because it is Columbus Day if you happen to be Italian, or Indigenous Peoples Day if you happen to be a moron. But the point is, when it comes to fighting the correct battles, they're doing that down in Florida. And you don't actually feel like the government is obstructing your success or disingenuously trying to race bait you into some form of outrage. Okay, Zoran Mamdani telling you ICE is rotten to the core, we've got to disband them up in New York. It's embarrassing. Here he is talking about it, and I want you to understand who he's talking about. It's a guy who, in 3 years of being in the country illegally, has been accused and almost apprehended one prior time from ICE, but he got away. But we're talking about robbery, we're talking about assaults, we're talking about violent crimes of personal aggression. Never mind that he's in the country illegally. Okay, there's nobody currently running Florida that would be like, yeah, that guy needs to stick around. You know, Byron Donalds, he beats David Jolly any better. Okay, shout out to BD there down the road in Naples. Okay, he is not going to present Floridians with a world where they're peddling out all of these tired cliches to justify sticking up for people who break the laws and then harm people after they break them. Meaning when you go, oh, I'll get this guy out of the country, he's not even supposed to be here. They go, America was built on immigration, Jimmy. But you understand, it was built on legal immigration. When you sailed past the Statue of Liberty and you saw that Emma Lazarus poem that said, give me your tired, you're free, your huddled mass is yearning to be free. You're tired, you're poor, your huddled mass is yearning to breathe free. Let me do that in English. It's one of the only things I learned in my third grade year. I owe Mrs. Weiss the due diligence to properly enunciate the poem. But the point is, there's no second verse on the poem that says, we'll also take the people who chant death to America and demand free stuff. Okay, and that's who Ilhan Omar represents. That's who Zohran Mamdani represents. Here's Mamdani in New York going after ICE Clip 3.
5: We know that ICE is rotten to its core. Today's shooting is only further devastating confirmation of what we have long known, which is that ICE operates with impunity, that they sow chaos and terror across our country, that they have killed far more of our neighbors than they could ever have claimed to save.
1: Oh, God, Mom, Donnie, so embarrassing. They've killed more of our... He has no stats on that. Okay, there's nothing not remotely close to that. Illegal immigrants have killed thousands of Americans. Okay, we're fighting right now over Alex Peretti and Renee Good, who, to be clear, didn't necessarily deserve to die. But if you're ever going to be a country of, like, law and order and personal responsibility, you have to be able to acknowledge that if you hit an ICE agent with your car, the odds of you having a bad day have increased. Okay, you know what the odds of Renee Good getting shot by ICE were when she got out of bed that morning? Zero. You know what they went up to when she pointed a car as an ICE agent and turned on the gas? High 90s. Okay, that's how it works. Alex Peretti got in a fight with ICE agents, spit on one of them, kicked out the tail lights in a federal vehicle. Okay, Alex Peretti did not get arrested for confrontation number one. He came back a week later. They got in another violent fight. He had a gun on him, okay, that the federal agents weren't aware of. And yes, in that violent altercation, wound up getting shot. Not good. I'm not telling you that's a win for America. But if you're one of those people that conflates Alex Peretti's killing with some out-of-control ICE quest to just round up victims, okay, you're actually hurting society because you're creating a moral equivalence between the people who enforce our laws and the people who break them. That's why Mom Donnie's a dirtbag for saying what he said. ICE is rotten to its core. And again, the people doing this, and I told you, New York politicians like AOC. Remember AOC was like, woke one was crazy.
2: AOC is a dope.
1: Just total moonbat. And at the time she told you woke one was crazy and we should forgive Democrats for wanting to defund the police, she was already calling for the abolition of ICE. So you understand, woke one is in perpetuity. Okay, it's all woke one. It's like the movie Mission Impossible. I know they're up to the ninth mission. It's all the same freaking thing. It's the same movie. Okay, and by the way, if you're on the ninth mission, it's not that impossible. Okay, it's false advertising. Mission fairly difficult but doable, you know, highly improbable but with any luck. But when you're on your ninth frickin' mission, I can't agree that it is impossible.
2: He's a lousy dad, but he's right.
1: But as it pertains to where I am broadcasting from for the next 2 days down here in Florida, okay, they respect the cops, they respect law and order. Even if you're somebody like Ilhan Omar, who may have committed immigration fraud, and you just want us to believe you're the victim and everybody's come after you, okay, understand that in Florida, their sympathy lies with the law. Okay, the Ilhan Omar statement that she sent out, I'm okay. Make no mistake. This is an attempt to target political enemies and weaponize federal law enforcement, which sounds great except for one small thing. Did Ilhan Omar or anybody in the Democrat Party say law enforcement was targeting people when Donald Trump wound up in jail?
6: The answer would be no.
1: Guys, we had never once indicted a president in the 247-year history of this country. In our 247th year, Donald Trump wound up facing 96 different counts in court. They raided his home at Mar-a-Lago with guns drawn. It was a lot more theatrical because for whatever reason, a CNN camera just happened to be in the neighborhood when they staged the raid. No chance whatsoever that they were tipped off by somebody in the FBI and Biden's DOJ. And CNN was like, no, what are you talking about? We knew nothing.
7: People aren't buying it, CNN, you dumb bastards.
1: But the point is, whether we're talking about Mamdani in New York or Ilhan Omar in D.C., okay, Mamdani wants you to hate ICE simply for trying to get a violent criminal in this country illegally out. Ilhan Omar wants you to feel bad and they're only going after her because of the color of her skin. Okay, but what do both of those things have in common with where I'm at in Florida? Nothing. Okay, because if you are a criminal down here in Florida, okay, this state and the people who run it have one priority, and that's shutting you down in name of protecting the law-abiding citizens.
6: When you're right, you're right, and you're right.
0: It's the show that leaves you hungry for more.
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0: 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First alert traffic from the Strata Air Conditioning and Heating Traffic Center.
16: Westside drivers heading out to Baldwin, I-10 westbound, at least a 13-minute ride from the West Beltway onto US 301. From the WOKV Traffic Center, I'm Brian Middleton.

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5: West Side drivers heading out to Baldwin, I-10 westbound, at least a 13-minute ride from the West Beltway out to US 301. From the WOKV Traffic Center, I'm Brian Middleton.
6: Across America with Jimmy Fallon, broadcasting live down in Fort Myers, Florida. Big Monday. We got Kate Kamen coming up. Dave Landau is going to be here as well. Long before we get to them, a couple more clips from my dirtbag mayor, Zoran Mamdani, not attending the Columbus Day Parade today. I believe the next public celebration Mamdani goes to is the anniversary of Pearl Harbor. I know he brings in a DJ. They get it catered. A lot of dancing going on to celebrate the attacks on America. It's so dumb. But Mamdani declaring over the weekend that ICE must leave his city immediately. There's only one small problem. Zoran Mamdani is a local mayor. He does not make federal law.
7: Bingo.
6: Here's Mamdani, though, clip four.
8: I am demanding that ICE cease their operations in our city immediately because these operations make New Yorkers less safe. They leave New Yorkers in a state of terror, and that is something that should be opposed by all of us.
6: He's such a dirt. He's demanding that ICE leave New York. That's like me demanding that Cindy Crawford come over and join me in the hot tub. It sounds cute and well. I'm sure there are people who agree with my statement. But is Cindy coming anytime soon?
7: The answer would be no.
6: The answer would be no. Okay, but when he makes the claim that ICE is endangering his city, okay, here is the truth about what's been going on in his city. And Mark Wayne Mullen talked about this. There are 250 illegal immigrants in New York that are wanted for murder. And Mamdani just wants to leave them on the streets. He says that makes you safer. Straight clown stuff. Here it is, clip 13.
9: Now, you want to talk about the two individuals that have been shot since I've been secretary. Let's think about the 258 illegals that are in New York City right now that were that are wanted for murder. Let's talk about the 258 that have that are currently in state prison that killed individuals that were illegals that we got detainers on. All 258 of those individuals took an American life, and all 258 deaths were 100% preventable because those illegals shouldn't be here.
6: Amen. So understand that. They want you to, oh, we got to abolish ICE. They're the Gestapo. They killed Renee Good, who hit them with her car. They shot Alex Peretti, who fought them with a gun on him. They just went after this illegal immigrant who had a kid in the car. Meanwhile, back at the ranch, those illegals in New York alone have killed 258 Americans. And Democrat politicians are telling you, ICE is the bad guy here. And time was the migrant gangbangers that committed murder would catch a little slack. Such embarrassing stuff.
7: Tell us what's happening in the news, traffic, or weather with Open Mic in the News 104.5 WOKV Jacksonville's News and Talk app. Sponsored by Madden Advisory Services, saluting all military and first responders.
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13: Fox News, I'm John Saucier. President Trump continuing to defend his plan to buy diesel fuel from Russia and criticize Ukrainian President Volodymyr Zelensky. The president again claiming a peace deal is coming soon, but says Russia is not to blame for the delay.
14: They're going to make a deal. I think actually Putin wants to make a deal more than Zelensky.
13: There's some New York Democrats calling for Mayor Zoran Mamdani to make changes to the NYPD unless the department cuts ties with ICE. This after a shooting of an alleged illegal migrant who reportedly tried to flee arrest. Republican Attorney General candidate for New York, Sarithra Komandereddy, joining on Fox, saying the violence will stop when law enforcement stops releasing criminals back into society.
15: The way we used to do this was very simple. If a violent criminal is in NYPD custody, they've committed a state crime, and they're here illegally, and they're getting released, it would be handed over to federal officials at the jailhouse door.
13: America is listening to Fox News.
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0: Nice night tonight under clear skies. It's a 9 on the WOKV weather meter, dropping into the upper 50s to low 60s, several degrees warmer at the beaches, and then your Tuesday will be sunny. It will be warmer, but still the humidity not bad. Highs in the mid to upper 80s, and Wednesday will be sunny with a high of 87. With your first alert forecast, I'm Action News Jack's Chief Meteorologist Mike Burrish for 104.5 WOKV.
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5: Checking on your ride up to Yulee, I-95 northbound this evening, at least a 14-minute ride from the Beltway up to State Road 200. And as you head out towards the beaches, JTB eastbound, at least a 12-minute ride from I-95 out to A1A. From the WOKV Traffic Center, I'm Brian Middleton.
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0: There it is, Fox Across America with Jimmy Failla doing the damn thing down in Clearwater this week. And then I will be on to Colorado Springs, Colorado, Saturday night, Pikes Peak Event Center. Still a handful of tickets left to that, foxacrossamerica.com. It is a return trip. The last time I was at the Pikes Peak Event Center, it was July 13th, 2024. It was the shooting on Donald Trump at Butler, Pennsylvania. Okay, if you remember, my son Lincoln was with me, and he was opening the show. And he's like, oh, my God, Trump got shot right before we had to start the show. He's like, what do I say? I'm like, don't look at me, man. I got to do an hour. You're just going on first. Get out there. Figure it out. And that's what we did. Poor Lincoln, he was like 15 at the time, had to actually go on and open a comedy show in the moments after a presidential assassination attempt. Psychotic. But that's where we'll be this weekend in Colorado Springs, Colorado. Now, you understand that the assassination attempt on Donald Trump's life was the first of two in that particular election cycle. It was in the midst of an ongoing legal campaign to not only imprison him, but take away his New York State business license. And along the way, multiple states sued to take him off the ballot. Yet the Democrats told you they were just protecting democracy.
1: What a fraud.
0: And I only bring it up because on the day this whole get shorty approach to stopping Donald Trump began, here is what Ilhan Omar tweeted on the day Trump's home was raided in Mar-a-Lago. I hope all of my colleagues will join me in supporting justice and accountability, regardless of party, for the sake of our democracy. So that was Ilhan Omar. When Trump's home got raided, we're just doing this, okay, to protect democracy. That's why it's going on. Nothing's been weaponized. Every American should join me. Doesn't matter what your political party is. I'm just here to save you from this big, bad Donald Trump. Well, today, Mrs. We Should All Support Any of These Federal Raids got raided and wrote, I'm okay, make no mistake. This is an attempt to target political enemies and weaponize federal law enforcement. That's the reaction this time around. I bring it up because over on MS Now, that's what they're leading with. This is a very intrusive search, and they're a little upset about what's happening. Here it is, clip 30.
2: Investigators are examining paperwork pursuant to Omar's citizenship. She acquired citizenship in 2000, and one of the questions it's been reported that investigators are examining is whether she was 18 at the time that that happened, because the law would be different whether she was a child or whether she was 18. That seems like it would be an issue easily cleared up, but nonetheless, these federal agents were combing through her personal property in a very, very intrusive search. Obviously, this raises a lot of questions because Representative Omar is a longstanding opponent of President Trump, has been targeted on the right for a long period of time. She's a sitting member of Congress with certain privileges around the speech and debate clause.
0: Oh, God.
3: This is ridiculous.
0: So this raises a lot of flags because she's an opponent of President Trump. And anytime someone's political opponent gets a raid, that's not good. Was MSN Now saying that when they raided Mar-a-Lago? No, not even a little, not even kinda. That was not a concern. There was no, well, this raises questions, but here's the other guest, Jacob Rabashkin, saying this could be rallying Flanagan and Klobuchar to win their races out in Minneapolis because they're going to go, hell, they came after Ilhan. And if they're going to shut down Ilhan, how the hell are we going to run fake Somali daycares? Time was you could defraud the government, send $10 million to Mogadishu so they could buy a couple of rocket launchers for their terrorist army, and nobody gave you a hard time. It's so embarrassing. But here's MSN Now trying to spin this to the Democratic political gain, clip 31.
4: We're in a breaking news situation, and I think it's probably inappropriate to speculate too far ahead. But I do think that there's a potential, certainly in Minnesota, for this to be a rallying point for Democrats who, at least in that Senate race, have been a little bit on their back feet ever since the fraud scandal first came to national prominence earlier this year. Look, I think there's a real possibility that this could be a moment for Democrats to get their act together in Minnesota and rally behind their nominee for Senate, Peggy Flanagan, their nominee for governor, Amy Klobuchar.
0: Do you realize, though, like, what a ridiculously disqualifying approach to politics that is? He's flat out saying, like, hey, we could rally around the chick who's potentially busted for immigration fraud. That'll turn out our voters. And what is he really, you know, basically telling you is that they have become a party that's championing forms of immigration fraud. You know, so one of the reasons why they have such a massive issue with litigating what has occurred out in Minneapolis is there's so much fraud and there are so many entitlement programs where money gets earmarked for people who are in this country illegally. And when you move that money to NGOs, it can ultimately get contributed back to a campaign. The point is, I'm not telling you any specific person should be in jail. I try to do a responsible show. But if the Democrats are fighting to protect illegal immigrants, if they're fighting to protect your right to commit immigration fraud, which, to be clear, you don't have one. That doesn't actually exist. But if they're fighting and making that a priority, you have to look at this like sports. Illegal immigration is cheating. Letting illegal immigrants vote in elections would be cheating. Not allowing people to have voter ID, things like that would be cheating. And when a country comes out and fights that hard against them, it's no different than Olympic drug testing. If the Olympics were taking place this week and one country was like, hey, drug testing is racist. Drug testing is, you know, you talk about steroids. Drug testing is Jim Crow on steroids.
3: This is Jim Crow on steroids, what they're doing in Georgia and 40 other states.
0: That's what it is, okay? Drug testing. Okay, that's gold. That's so funny. That's gold medal suppression is what it is. Gold medal suppression. You're going to deny my people the right to win a gold medal because of this gold medal suppression you call drug testing. But the reality is, if you are out there protecting your right to cheat in the Olympics, we would all assume that you were on drugs. Just the same as Democrats saying, hey, maybe this arrest will rally people to the polls. They're basically telling you that, yeah, they're kind of a party of fraud. And, you know, when you try to reduce this to something to do with racism, well, she's Somali in Congress. That's why they're going after her. No, it's because a lot of her statements just don't add up. But the Democrats will pivot to racism. Of course they will. Here's Donald Trump. He's doing his rally in Syracuse over the weekend. If you're listening on IBX, no reason you couldn't have been there. But here's the Trump man saying everything's racist to the Democrats, clip 27.
5: Why do you not go along with proof of citizenship in order to vote? And they can't answer the question. And they go like, let's see. Oh, I have an idea. It's racist. That's right. It's racist. Everything's racist. They are the greatest bullshit artists in the world. Everything's racist. It's racist. We don't want proof of citizenship, because it's racist to ask somebody if you happen to be a citizen of the United States. That's a racist question. These people are sick.
0: But he's telling you the truth, okay? And the key caveat is when he says these people call everything racist, they're so full of That's the key caveat there. Because what people constantly conflate in political discourse is that they will represent Democratic viewpoints as if they're sincere. You know, like, these Democrats think everything's racist. Imagine being that crazy where all you saw was racism all the time and it'd be hard to live your life. Except there's one small problem. They're not saying something's racist because they think it is. They're saying it's racist because they think it's damaging to their political opponent.
6: I'm Hillary Clinton, and I approve this message.
0: And why do you play Hillary? This is a good example of why. Okay, when Donald Trump came down the escalator in 2026, said, make America great again, every Democrat was like, what does he mean? Make it great again. Back in the days of slavery, back in the days of Jim Crow. Was it when women couldn't vote? We're all under attack here. Make America great again. What kind of psycho would say such a thing, Mrs. Clinton? Oh, yeah. Her husband was running and using the same slogan.
7: I believe that together we can make America great again.
0: Do
7: Do you think anybody ever mentions that when they try to call MAGA racist, and make America great as a dog whistle to the Klan year? Of course it's not. It's, you know, it's circus stuff. It's such clown idiocy. But they do it because it makes it really hard to oppose them. If you're concerned about the political backlash and the conviction in that court of public opinion. Okay, they've been calling things racist since the minute Obama came down the escalator because they realized it was a political cudgel. Okay, I didn't love Barack Obama's campaign, but he really wasn't making his race the centerpiece. It was a lot of yes, we can. It was a lot of hope and change. And again, tail end of a two-term presidency that was pretty unpopular because of the Iraq War, George Bush and the Republicans were in a bad spot. But the minute Obama got into office, okay, the Democrats used an allegation of racism to mischaracterize every single political disagreement that had existed long before Obama became president. Meaning Obama nearly doubled the size of federal spending. Okay, Republicans opposed that sort of thing. So when the Democrats were like, hey, what's so different about this president? You know, I'm looking at all the photos over here, scratching my chin, trying to figure it out. There's something different about this guy, and the Republicans just don't want to play ball. This is scary. And people are like, yeah, how come they can't work with the black guy? Like Obamacare. Obamacare drove up healthcare premiums 300%. Okay, if you had the deductible I had when Jenny got her appendix out, it was actually cheaper to drop our health insurance because the copay was so big that we were better off just paying for it out of pocket.
8: I don't see you doing any better in the booty department.
7: But think about that for a second. That bill was such a monumental failure that we're sitting here right now in the 2016 election, 15 full years after it was passed, with the Democrats telling us healthcare is the centerpiece of their pitch. We got to make healthcare affordable. We got to work on some Medicare for all or something. We got to do something about the healthcare. But you understand, you know who's responsible for the healthcare and all of the costs? The Democrats are.
9: Correctamundo.
7: Obamacare was passed without a single Republican vote. The Obamacare subsidies that happened during COVID also passed without a single Republican vote.
10: He knows what he's talking about.
7: So when you hear the Democrats talking to you about healthcare, well, Democrats controlling healthcare is like Bill Cosby controlling the bar. It's not going to end good for anybody. Okay, but that's the reality. They actually pivot to racism, not because they think it's racist, but because they think there are a lot of good-hearted young people who do oppose racism and don't want to align themselves with it. And then there are a lot of Republicans just the same, okay, who take the hit on something like that because they genuinely, okay, where they're at, do a bad job of articulating why they're truly trying to make the case that they are. So the Democrats in the age of Obama made everything about race. Trump isn't wrong when he says that. They're doing it with Ilhan Omar. They're doing it with illegal immigrants. What do they say? ICE is terrorizing brown people. And why? Because we have a president who never condemned neo-Nazis and white nationalists in Charlottesville.
11: And you had people, and I'm not talking about the neo-Nazis and the white nationalists, because they should be condemned totally.
7: It's so reductive and stupid. It hurts my fat face. Okay, that they filter everything through that dopey lens. Ah, we can't have voter ID. Come on, man. Black people don't have voter ID. And you're like, wait, what? Is there anything more racist than approaching a national conversation from the conceit that black people wouldn't know how to keep up with the group if we demanded voter ID? Meaning black people don't know how to get driver's licenses, which means they can't drive a car, rent a car, open an Uber account, check into a hotel, board a plane, okay, pick up tickets at a baseball game. Democrats moved the Major League Baseball All-Star game out of Georgia because of that Georgia voter ID law. Think about that. To like these racist Republicans and their voter ID, they actually took a game, okay, that generates close to $100 million in local commerce out of Atlanta, which is the second biggest black metropolitan area in America. And they took it over to Colorado, who isn't remotely Denver, Colorado, which doesn't have remotely the black population that Atlanta did. And they screwed that black population out of all of that money in the name of looking out for the black community. One of the dumbest things you've ever heard of. Okay, but they did it on the allegation of racism. And understand, Georgia has broken a turnout record for every election they have held since that voter ID law went into place. Why? Because as shocking as this might be to Democrats, black people do everything every other race does in the year 2026. But the truth is, a lot of Democrats know that. Some

0: okay? But just promise us you're not going to blow us up, okay? And here's money, and don't try to attack us. And the Democrats were like, that's a great deal. And everybody else was like, that's literally the stupidest thing I've ever heard. At which point, the Democrats were like, why? Because the president's black. And we're like, no, because the president's stupid.
1: Democrats just call everyone racist so they go along with their stupid ideas.
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2: 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First alert traffic from the Strata Air Conditioning and Heating Traffic Center.
9: Southsiders heading down a ride from the Beltway down to State Road 16. From the WOKV Traffic Center, I'm Brian Middleton.
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2: First alert traffic from the Strata Air Conditioning and Heating Traffic Center.
9: Southsiders heading down through St. Johns County, I-95 southbound this evening, at least a 17-minute ride from the Beltway down to State Road 16. From the WOKV Traffic Center, I'm Brian Middleton.
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1: Doing the damn thing, 888-788-9910. Kat Kamick, Dave Landau, superstar comedian in his own right. We will hit the heights of comedy in the next hour of this show. I've got some midterm analysis that I got to be honest. I know it's serious, the clip I'm about to play you, but it's funnier than anything I'm going to say on stage this weekend in Colorado Springs, because it's just, you know, we're living in the death of shame. People are willing to look into the camera and tell it anything if they do truly believe it will obviously help them get elected or indemnify their party against outside criticism. There's a lot of ridiculousness in our politics. It's like I go on the road, we talk about it, we laugh. Okay, by the way, can I just think, since we're talking about Jimmy going on the road, okay, Colorado Springs this weekend, Santa Rosa, California next weekend, those shows that went on sale on Friday, if you're a K-Dawn listener out in Las Vegas, take a bow. February 6th at Durango in Vegas, that gig is on fire. WVMT, if you're listening in Burlington, Vermont, that gig is February 13th. Those are the first two shows of the 2027 tour schedule. They are absolutely positively like on fire. So take a bow if you're a part of that, because these live shows have been bananas. And if you want to see me in any city we're going to, those tickets on sale at foxacrossamerica.com. In the next hour, though, it is not about Jimmy's comedy career. It is about a member of the Senate and the Democrat Party that said something so shamelessly stupid. You know, they use the quiet part out loud, that phrase. This is absolutely the stupid part out loud. We'll lead with it. Don't go anywhere.
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5: Authorize it. I'm Lisa Lucera, Fox News. President Trump denies calling for a criminal investigation of Minnesota Democratic Congresswoman Ilhan Omar.
6: The president says he is not involved in the early morning raid of Minnesota Democrat Ilhan Omar's Washington, D.C. residence.
7: I think she's a terrible person, but that's really up to the DOJ. I have nothing to do.
6: The Monday morning search is raising concerns about Justice Department protocol to avoid investigative steps of political candidates close to an election. Omar, who was born in Somalia, is a frequent critic of President Trump. She calls the search baseless and an escalation of the president's campaign of political intimidation. DHS Secretary Mark Wayne Mullen has indicated there is an investigation into potential fraud of her family's immigration applications.
5: Fox's Jared Halpern at the White House, and the president predicts Russia and Ukraine Ukraine will agree to a ceasefire.
7: They're going to make a deal. I think actually Putin wants to make a deal more than Zelensky.
5: But Ukraine Zelensky says Russian President Vladimir Putin is not abiding by an energy ceasefire announced by the president over the weekend. President Trump in Youngstown, Ohio this hour for a rally in support of Senator John Husted and others. Recovery efforts underway in the Florida Panhandle after Hurricane Isaias tore through the region Friday night.
8: Crews are working around the clock to restore power across Northwest Florida. Power companies expect 95% of customers to have that power back by Monday night. Families were inside at least six apartment units when 114-mile-per-hour wind gusts tore the roof off, leaving them and their belongings exposed to the elements.
5: Fox Weather's Katie Byrne in Milton in the Pacific. Two people have died in the aftermath of Hurricane Simon. In Baja California, at least 10 people are missing and a young girl died following Tropical Storm Rachel, which has now weakened to a post-tropical cyclone. America's listening.
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7: Nice night tonight under clear skies. It's a 9 on the WOKV weather meter, dropping into the upper 50s to low 60s, several degrees warmer at the beaches, and then your Tuesday will be sunny. It will be warmer, but still the humidity not bad. Highs in the mid to upper 80s, and Wednesday will be sunny with a high of 87. With your First Alert Forecast, I'm Action News Jack's Chief Meteorologist Mike Burrish for 104.5 WOKV.
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1: Oh, hot damn. 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Just an absolute stampede of stupidity. As we close in on the midterms, we're going to pull out the politics, the English dictionary in this hour, and translate a lot of the goings-on into the plain English of you, the hardworking, tax-paying American citizen. 888-788-9910 if you want to be a part of the shindig. Kat Kamick's going to be here, superstar congresswoman from the great state of Florida, where I happen to be broadcasting today from the studios of Fox News 92.5 FM. Down here in Fort Myers, Florida. The Boston Red Sox, right down the road, JetBlue Park, where they do their spring training. I was actually in that park with my son Lincoln during spring training this year. We went down and saw a couple of Red Sox games, and we shared, I believe, a beer per inning. We put up some big numbers.
2: Fat, drunk, and stupid is no way to go through life, sir.
1: Well, fat, drunk, and stupid, as I sit down here in Fort Myers, Florida, is exactly how people spent the Sunday shows. I'm going to start with Chris Murphy. Okay, it's very important to me that you, the person listening to the show, have a good understanding of just what's happening in Washington. And this is what I mean. We're now in this place where politics is not even pretending to be about like looking out for you or fighting the correct battles, putting people in office to hold the right priorities. I'm going to play you a Chris Murphy clip, okay, where he flat out says, you know, the whole Big Ten party. We got a Big Ten party. Hey, what about these people who want to abolish the Senate and empty the prisons and defund the police? What about these people?
3: They're crazy.
1: Yeah, they might be. But what are the Democrats? They're like, oh, it's a Big Ten party. You want to be a Big Tent. You want to have lots of different ideas so everybody seems welcome in the huddle. But what if the ideas are psychotic and could lead to the actual destruction of our government and the safety of our citizenry? Okay, guys, emptying prisons is not American. It's The Purge. You know, the movie where they got like an hour a day to kill anybody they want, that whole thing. Okay, somebody telling you that we should be abolishing prisons. You might hear that from Angie Nixon down here in Florida. You might hear that from a guy like, oh, I don't know, Abdul Al-Sayed out there in Michigan, who's had a lot to say over the weekend that we'll get into in this hour. But Democrats like Chris Murphy don't go, hey, that's kind of insane. We have to condemn that because our party is not a place that wants to let criminals out into the street. Except that if their party thinks that will help them get elected, then their party is for all of that and then some.
4: I agree with that.
1: Okay, here is Chris Murphy asked about some of these psychotic ideas. And he says, well, you know, Big Ten party. And if we want to win elections, that is the caveat. He is flat out saying, we'll take anybody, dude. We got to win this election. We don't care if we are putting the government in danger, if we're putting the populations in danger. So what? We're going to elect a bunch of people that don't want there to be cops or prison. So what? The point is we're trying to win elections. Well, the so what is if enough of those people get into office, now you can actually end the police and the frickin' prisons. Okay? That's the so what. But here's Chris Murphy just openly admitting, hey, man, I just, you know, it's going full Marshawn Lynch. Remember Marshawn Lynch, beast mode on the Seahawks? He didn't like to talk to the press. So they'd ask him a question and he'd go, I'm just here so I don't get fined. That's what he used to say. Okay, Chris Murphy with a default answer. We just want to win elections. Okay, but again, you're telling me you could put three axe murderers in Congress if they vote Democrat. You count that as a win. Unfortunately, if you're an American, that's the furthest thing from an actual win.
5: Oh, you're right. And when you're right, you're right. And you're always right.
1: Here's Chris Murphy, clip 28.
6: Does that give you pause at all? Or when you talk about big ideas, is that the kind of big idea you want to endorse?
7: Well, I also think we should just be a big tent, right? There's, I think, a pretty big difference between
3: Chris Pappas in New Hampshire and Angie Nixon in Florida. And if we want to win elections, we should welcome people who have a diverse set of ideas into the party.
4: That was embarrassing.
1: Well, did you hear the caveat? I think we should be a big tent. There's a pretty big difference between Chris Pappas in New Hampshire and Angie Nixon in Florida. And if we want to win elections. So meaning he's, I don't care what your principles are. I don't care what you stand for. I don't care what you want to do. Just get into office so the Democrats can win an election. So he's basically trying to tell you one of two things. Either A, don't worry, these people have no actual power. I know they're running on all of these things, but we're just going to crush them. So you're not even getting what you want as a voter. Or B, he's saying, so be it. As long as we're in there and not the Republicans, we win. And that's what he's really trying to say there on the Sunday show. You know, when you see the homeless guy who holds up the sign that says, I ain't gonna lie, I need money for a beer. And you go, ha ha, that's pretty funny. We should give this guy a dollar. Like that's, you know, there's been people using that sign in Times Square for as long as I've been in Times Square. It's probably 40 years. Okay. But the point is when you see that in a tourist spot and goes, guy, why lie? Need money for weed and a beer. People are like, yeah, we love this. Go give you a dollar. Okay. That's Chris Murphy right here. Chris Murphy, an actual junkie. So desperate for the dopamine hit that comes from winning an election that he's doing the, yeah, why lie? I just need to win an election. You got somebody who wants to defund the police. Why lie? I'll go along with it. I just want to win. But you understand anybody that desperate to win an election should not be in charge of literally anything whatsoever.
7: What can I tell you, kid? You're right. When you're right, you're right. And you're right.
1: So you understand that's not the quiet thing out loud. You know, everybody's like, oh, he said the quiet part. That's not it. Okay, they're saying every part. Okay, here's Elizabeth Warren telling MS Now Trump's just going to cheat in the midterms. Do you understand, man? Okay, I work primarily in comedy. I am a ridiculous person. Oh, God. And, you know, it hurts my face when I see, like, how shameless people are. Like, again, I work in showbiz. I know a lot of sociopaths. A lot of people that would do anything, say anything behind your back. You know how many of those people I know? My God, like just in my day, in my average day. And the point is, okay, nobody I know is as shameless as a politician like Elizabeth Warren, who, oh, by the way, okay, spent the entire 2024 election cycle saying democracy is on the ballot. Donald Trump challenged an election. He said Democrats cheated an election. We can't have a guy in elected office who would say an election was stolen, who would say an election was tampered with. They literally ran on that. She was one of the people helping to get Donald Trump's name off the ballot in multiple states because it was a threat to our democracy. We can't have a guy who says elections are going to be stolen. We can't have a guy that says his opponents are going to cheat. Oh, yeah. Unless you're Elizabeth Warren right here. Saying Trump's going to cheat. Clip 29.
8: What Donald Trump's out there doing is saying, what can I stir up? And really trying to raise the specter. Is he going to try to cheat in the election? Is he going to try to somehow disrupt things so that Democrats don't vote? So that he thinks this is going to be his best chance to be able to keep Republicans in power in the House and the Senate and in other races around the country. I worry about election interference, but I know that right now, our best safeguard against election interference is go vote.
1: Oh my God, Elizabeth Warren. He's going to steal it. He's going to interfere it. Okay. Oh, Elizabeth Warren.
9: You ought to be ashamed of yourself.
1: It's gonna steal the election, you guys. I don't know about this one. Wouldn't be the first time Elizabeth Warren had reservations. But the point is, okay, it's so stupid to sit here and watch the shoe constantly switch feet. Donald Trump running in 2024. Hey, this was a guy who said an election was stolen. We can't have him on the ballot. Vote for us, by the way, and make sure you vote hard or he's going to steal the election. That's the same thing you just told us was the unsayable thing. It's so stupid and it's so shameless. And again, it's not the first time they've said an election was even stolen.
10: As I've been telling candidates who have come to see me, you can run the best campaign, you can even become the nominee, and you can have the election stolen from you.
11: Do you agree that Donald Trump is, in effect, not a legitimate president?
12: I think that there's no question that the process that elected him was not legitimate.
13: The president-elect, although legally elected, is not legitimate.
14: Donald Trump is an illegitimate president.
15: I think the interference, although not yet quantified, if fully investigated, would show that Trump didn't actually win the election in 2016.
16: So do you believe President Trump is an illegitimate president?
15: Based on what I just said, which I can't retract.
17: Trump knows he's an illegitimate president who got illegitimate foreign help.
1: Wow.
18: That is a lie.
1: But understand, Hillary Clinton and a montage of every other Democrat. Oh, no, they stole 2016, completely stolen. Trump loses the 2020 election. He's like, it's stolen. And the Democrats are like, what did he say? He said it was stolen?
18: He should be behind bars.
1: You can't say it was stolen. Oh, here's a nine-minute montage of us saying it was stolen. They did the same thing with voting machines. Do you remember this one? Okay, these are a deeply unserious people. They just want to win. Like that Chris Murphy clip that I played you is so telling because he's like, yeah, I don't care what you stand for. I just want to win the election, man. I don't stand for anything other than winning the election. Like, think about this. Wrap your head around this. Okay, when Donald Trump lost in 2020, they sued to take him off the ballot because he said it was rigged, voting machines were hacked. And the Democrats were like, hell no, you can't ever say a voting machine was hacked. What kind of monster would do such a thing? Oh, yeah, every single Democrat after 2016 and the 2018 midterms.
19: I continue to think that our voting machines are too vulnerable.
20: In 2018, electronic voting machines in Georgia and Texas deleted votes for certain candidates or switched votes from one candidate to another.
21: The biggest seller of voting machines is doing something that violates Cybersecurity 101, directing that you install remote access software, which would make a machine like that, you know, a magnet for fraudsters and hackers.
22: These voting machines can be hacked quite easily.
23: You could easily hack into them. It makes it seem like all these states are doing different things, but in fact, three companies are controlling this.
24: There are a lot of states that are dealing with antiquated machines, right, which are vulnerable to being hacked.
22: The workers were able to easily hack into an electronic voting machine. It was possible to switch votes.
21: 43% of American voters use voting machines.
1: Oh, man, it's so
21: bad.
1: And they're on and on and on. Everybody hacked the machines. They could be remote hacked. We did it from the other side of the world. And again, Elizabeth Warren now out there front-ending it. No, Trump's going to cheat in the midterms, man. It's bad. I don't believe that. I don't know that they believe prisons should be empty and police should be defunded. But they'll align with people who do because, as Chris Murphy said, they just want to win elections. But I'm telling you this. It's gotten to such a childish place. Everybody remembers being a little kid. You got a new toy and, you know, you don't want to share your new toy. You're like, no. Tommy wants to play with it. Now, could you just let Tommy? Tommy needs to play with it for once. He's not playing with it. It's my toy. And you tug on the toy so hard that you just wind up ripping in half the toy that you were so excited to get. That is the Democrats when it comes to this country. Okay, Donald Trump stole the 2016 election, said Democrats. Donald Trump should never be able to run again because he claimed the 2020 election was stolen, said Democrats. Donald Trump should be sued to be removed from the ballot because he's conditioning us to not accept the election results in 2024, said the Democrats. And what are they saying here 2 years later? Elizabeth Warren's flat out telling you that Trump's going to steal it this time around. Pick an effing lane.
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0: Sports Across America with Jimmy Failla, fired up to get my gal Kat Kamek back on the show in the very next segment. Me and Kamek got some adulting to do. We're also going to get into her illustrious career in congressional baseball. It's a long story. I'll explain. They hold that game in D.C. They can't hold it in New York because we have a socialist mayor. He makes the other side share their runs. So it's hard to know the final score. It's like you score 8, but the socialist makes you give the other team 2. Now we're sitting here trying to add it up. Tough time to be alive. I understand that. And this is where so much of my energy has gone today. The focus is obviously on the midterms. You know, we're less than 30 days out. We have become a John Cusack film. Okay, do you remember the John Cusack film, Say Anything? Okay, Democrats are in full Say Anything mode. Okay, I will give you an example really quickly. If you saw the Abdul Al-Sayed interview with Kristen Welker yesterday, so embarrassing. And it's what's funny about it is, like, if you see Kristen Welker interview a Republican, she'll be like, well, you're a threat to democracy who doesn't want rights for gays and women. What do you think of this new policy with tariffs? And you're like, whoa, that sounded more like an accusation than a question. And then Abdul Al-Sayed's on. She's like, do you have any ties to the Muslim Brotherhood? And he's like, no. She's like, okay, next question. There's no follow-up. There's no pushback. There's no mention of the brother, the mother, the sister's deleted tweets, the PAC money that's been flying around. No, nothing to do with it. I have no idea. Okay, imagine, okay, you're a cop. You pull a guy over who's got powdered sugar on his hands and face. And you're like, do you have anything to do with the break-in at the donut shop down the block? And he's like, no. And you're like, all right, I guess we're good here. Okay, that's the equivalent, the journalistic malfeasance of that Kristen Welker interview, because she was just letting Abdul Al-Sayed peddle all of his other garbage. Like, nobody's illegal, open the door to anybody who wants to come. He said this. This is crazy. Clip 24.
1: I also believe that we've got to make sure that if we're honest and serious about empowering our immigrant communities, then we've got to put some money behind making sure that folks have the access to be able to train in their profession of choice, to be able to get re-licensed to do what they do here in the United States, and invest in basic things like English language training.
2: Would refugees be a part of this plan?
1: Absolutely. We as a country, I believe, owe it to the world to open our doors, and we're better because of it. Right. I've never met an immigrant in my life who didn't want what's best for their family and what's best for our country.
0: Oh, good God. So embarrassing. Okay. No, we should not be reallocating resources to make sure everyone comes into our country illegally, can get all the proper training and all of the benefits and licensing and everything else. Would refugees be a part of this plan? Absolutely. So we're not talking about citizens. And the point is that they gussy this up by saying empowering our immigrant communities. And that sounds vague and good. Yeah, I'd like to empower our immigrant communities. Who wouldn't? Okay, but he's conflating illegal immigration with legal immigration. Yeah, that immigrant community matters. But they cloak it in an empowering phrase. Oh, we're empowering people. It's like gender-affirming care. It sounds so great until they cut off your...
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7: Fox News, I'm Tom Rigotti. Democratic Congresswoman Ilhan Omar is under investigation by federal law enforcement. Fox's David Spunt reports.
8: Homeland Security investigations led the pre-dawn search of Omar's Washington, D.C. home, which indicates that immigration may be part of the equation in this probe. Agents removed multiple boxes, were told her Minnesota residence was not raided today.
7: Omar says President Trump has been targeting her for political retribution for 10 years. Fighting between Russia and Ukraine continues after President Trump brokered an energy ceasefire.
9: Russia again struck Ukraine's energy infrastructure. President Zelensky told Fox there is no indication Putin is willing to stop. The Pentagon is reportedly threatening to cut off intelligence sharing and block weapon sales to pressure Zelensky.
7: That's Fox's Jennifer Griffin in Washington. 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
18: Nice night tonight under clear skies. It's a 9 on the WOKV weather meter, dropping into the upper 50s to low 60s, several degrees warmer at the beaches, and then your Tuesday will be sunny. It will be warmer, but still the humidity not bad. Highs in the mid to upper 80s, and Wednesday will be sunny with a high of 87. With your First Alert Forecast, I'm Action News Jack's Chief Meteorologist Mike Burrish for 104.5 WOKV.
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0: Hot damn, it is Fox Across America with Jimmy Fallon broadcasting live in the free state of Florida on Fox News 92.5 FM. We're a lot closer to Naples, the district of Byron Donalds, but he's off running for governor. Joining us now is a woman who's pretty much running the world and running the bases. She'll tell you all about that. Superstar Congresswoman Kat Kamick returns to the show. The crowd goes wild. Hey, girl.
19: Hey, girl. Hey.
0: Yo, your state, where I was up the road doing, I had two sold out shows in Clearwater this weekend. Your state is the probably rowdiest comedy audience you'll ever play as a comedian. What I mean by that, Kat, is you cannot offend these people. Like, could have clubbed a baby seal for my finale. There would have been a line to get the baton. They were the greatest, rowdiest people. I just feel like Floridians are in on the joke. Like, you're here to have fun. Kat, do you know what they're doing in the villages right now while I'm talking to you? I don't know that you can say it on the air.
19: Listen, I want to know if you had to pick a loofah to hang on your golf cart, what color would it be, Jimmy?
0: Well, I might actually know.
19: Mm-hmm. Well, I'm just saying, for folks listening, if you don't know about the loofah situation in the villages, it's time to fire up Google and find out.
0: Just not on your work computer.
19: not safe for work.
0: it's a totally different meaning because, you know, like, I work in television, so they're always encouraging you to eat fruit. But if you bring a pineapple to the villages, it has a totally different meaning. Wait a minute.
19: It's upside down.
0: Holy hell. Who the hell are these people in my room? What's happening? Eat one slice of pineapple. But bring us inside this really quick, Kat Kamik. I was haranguing Chris Murphy. There's a part of me that admires the shamelessness of a man saying, yeah, we'll take the guy who wants to empty the prisons and defund the police. We just want to win this friggin' election. So that part of it is, I almost admire the honesty, but they're telling you they're morally bankrupt and completely transactional, are they not?
19: Yeah, I mean, that goes without saying. I mean, this is the same guy, Chris Murphy, who just last year on, I forget what show, he said, but he said that Democrats would win a lot more elections if we sounded like Mondami. And it got me thinking, you know, there's no one who code switches more than Mondami. Remember, at one point in time, he had a Ugandan accent and was really leaning into, you know, I'm from, you know, Africa, and he had the whole thing going, even dressed that way. And then a few years later, it was like he was from the hood. And, you know, he had the slang and he was rapping. And then, you know, when that didn't work out, and all of a sudden he is an articulate and enunciates every word. And the guy code switches depending on what audience he's talking to. And so basically, Chris Murphy's saying the quiet part out loud. We need to basically lie about who we are in order to win. That's what it comes down to. But nothing surprising from a guy who belongs to a country club that is for white people only.
0: See, hanging out with my man
19: that
0: Sheldon
19: White.
0: I know, and Sheldon Whitehouse up in Rhode Island belongs to one of those, an all white country club. And then they're like, look at these racist Republicans.
19: You can't make this up.
0: That is crazy.
19: You cannot make this up.
0: We're talking to Kat Kamik, but it is true. And I do believe I have photographic evidence and video evidence. You in the congressional baseball game barreled over Chris Murphy at the plate. Did he really try to get you thrown out of the game?
19: Yes. And Jimmy, I have to say, my husband had never been more proud of me than when that play made SportsCenter. And we were playing for charity. It's Republicans versus Democrats. We play at Nat Stadium. And I got sent home on this play. It was a double. And, you know, they thought, oh, maybe she'll stop at third base. No, the third base coachman, General Bergman, he sent me home. And I'm like, all right, let's go. And I see out of the corner of my eye them doing this relay. I'm like, wow, okay, they're actually going to do it. And I said, well, the hell with it. I'm just going to, you know, Pete Rose the crap out of this guy. And so I did. I lowered my shoulder and I plowed right into him. And in my defense, Chris Murphy, who is the catcher for the Democrat side, he's 6'2". I'm 5'3". He was down in front of the base, in the baseline. So, I mean, what was a girl to do other than basically plow his ass over? And so I did, and I'm laughing. You know, we take a tumble, I tackle him, and I get up and I slap him on the back like, hey, man, that was so fun. He was incensed, irate, to the point where they had to stop the game. Literally, we had to take a television commercial break, and he gathered up all the umps and was like, I want her thrown out of the game. Someone's going to get hurt. It was absurd.
0: So Let's talk about the level of circus clown you're talking to here, because Chris Murphy wants you ejected for barreling over the catcher, but he wants to keep people in the country who've killed other people. If you're an illegal immigrant, if you're an illegal immigrant who's raped or robbed somebody, Chris Murphy wants you here. But if you plow into the catcher, Pete Rose style, I might add. Okay? Does Pete Rose style mean that you also bet money on the game?
19: I cannot confirm nor deny, Jimmy.
0: Oh, we're talking to Kat Kamek. It doesn't get any better than this. But I think that's the shamelessness of the moment we find ourselves in right now. You know, there's a lot of people running. I think the Democrats in the midterms, it's funny, because everybody has to disavow their previous statements on everything. No, I didn't. It was crazy to defund the police. No, it was a different time. It's like I've never seen an entire election cycle look like someone who woke up after a night of drinking, saw the text messages they sent, and was like, oh, F, I've got to delete a lot of this stuff. That's the whole midterms. Everybody's just deleting their old stuff.
19: Yes. No, it's insane. I literally woke up this morning, opened up X, which was my first mistake, and there was a tweet from Angie Nixon, who's running for Senate here in Florida, who is, you know, DSA through and through, defund police, that whole nine. And she's in a Twitter war with Laura Loomer about twerking. And I'm like, wait, what? And then I find out that James Tallarico in Texas, you know, he's been missing on and off and nobody could find out where he was. Well, he pops up at a music festival. So it's like in Texas, they don't even have a Senate campaign. They're issuing Amber alerts. And then come to find out he was in New York with Robert De Niro, who's now his emergency contact. Like, what is happening? In Maine, you got a guy who's married to his second cousin. I cannot keep up with the absurdity. And the sad part is I'm in Florida. Like, we invented the Florida man. The craziest stories come out of Florida. And we are being one-upped at every turn by Senate candidates, for God's sakes, Jimmy.
0: We're talking to Kat Kamek. I love that. Tallarico hasn't even won an election, and he already thinks he's Senator Mitch McConnell. You can't just disappear. What are we doing here, Kat? Move. Stick with me. Stick with me. You don't know that a response. Let me give you this one, though, because it's all dumb. It's all, so much of it is dumb. Okay, the Ilhan Omar raid is pretty funny to me, because you want to know why? She was the most vocal person on Twitter the day they raided Mar-a-Lago. Okay, there's no one. Let me give you one. Okay, here's another one from that day, March 3rd, 2023. Our democracy rests on the rule of law. When someone, no matter how powerful they are, is suspected of a criminal act, our justice system investigates, charges, and convicts them in accordance with due process. So this is her tweeting about the Mar-a-Lago raid. She got raided this morning. As you'd imagine, slightly different tone when it comes to the old truth, justice, and the American way. It's so ridiculous, man.
19: Oh, man. I mean, I'm just glad someone's having a worse Monday than I am. I'm telling you, it's crazy. And it's not like judges hand out these federal warrants like door prizes. Yeah. So for everyone who's coming out of the woodwork, like, this is weaponization. This is targeting. Nah, boo. This is justice. Like, and there's where there's smoke, there's fire. And we have seen repeatedly where people have danced around the fact that there was immigration fraud. And from what I've been able to glean, there's criminal charges here. So, yes, let's let the process play out. Let's get all the way down to the bottom of it. And the thing that I love is that just because a member has a pin, you know, they think that they're above the law. Well, they're not. And so it goes both ways. And I'm looking forward to the findings of what comes out, we'll say. And I'll just keep it at that. But there's so much more I could say. But I don't want you to have to use the dump button and the bleeps and all the things. So, you know.
0: Kat Kamek.
19: I'm trying to keep you out of trouble.
0: Well, I know I feel bad about this because I have to correct you on one thing. Okay, and I've never corrected you in the history of the show. But you said when there's smoke, there's fire. It is very possible that where there's smoke, Elizabeth Warren's trying to send a signal. So you have to remember, this could just be a random message. Just because there's smoke on the left side of the aisle doesn't mean it is automatically fire. It just could be a you up text from Elizabeth Warren to her man. You got to remember these things.
19: Have you been smoking that peyote again?
0: That's enough out of you, Kat Kamek. No, I've been hanging out in your state. Having a great time. It's so great down here. I'm actually on the low. I'm down here to film. Do you know Bar Rescue? I may or may not be filming a few episodes of Bar Rescue this week. I can't confirm or deny those allegations that I just made against myself. But the point is, I'm here, and it's going swimmingly, and we had a great time with the Floridians. And I have no complaints other than, this is the truth, Kat. In comedy, okay? Like, well, if you see me live, I'm really talking about everything. The flight in, my city, you know, my life, my kid, my wife, whatever the hell it might, may be. But I bring that up as to tell you that in comedy, back in the day, the cushiest gig to have used to be political comedian. Because they were like, you know, George Bush mispronounced the word nuclear. You know, Bill Clinton shagged an intern. Mm. And you could basically write an act around that, and you didn't ever have to update it. But when you cover politics now, where they're literally just plucking people out of circuses, I assume. I mean, you said yours was a traveling carnival where they found you. But I guess the rest of the people, Kat. I'm kidding. But everyone is so
19: Carney,
0: ridiculous.
19: Small hands. Smell like cabbage. Come on, it's easy stuff.
0: You would have been a great
19: Carney. Jimmy, you're going to Colorado next, right?
0: Colorado Springs next weekend, girlfriend. Talk to me.
19: So, you know, that's my home state. I mean, I grew up in Castle Rock, but not too far, about 40 miles north of there. And Louis Anderson was my favorite comedian growing up. And he came to Colorado Springs. I went with my mom. He did the funniest shtick about how you can get more dangerous, life-threatening boogers in Colorado Springs because of the elevation and the dry, you know. I'm telling you, it's a great shtick if you look it up.
0: I love this. I did a show with Louis Anderson at the Gotham Comedy Club here in New York City. And it was such a surreal experience for me because I remember him doing an iconic bit when I was a little kid about borrowing his parents' car and how he totaled the car. He totaled the car, and his dad's like, hey, you better not wreck that Bonneville or you'll never drive it again. And he's like, I'm thinking in my head, oh, yeah, you'll never drive it again.
19: Exactly.
0: It's gone. Oh. But that's why they love you, Kat Kamick. Nobody else is plowing over the catcher Pete Rose style and dropping a Louis Anderson on us. That's a double-double if ever there was one.
19: I know. We're going to have to do this again in New York where we can actually, you know, see each other in person. And, dude, you know, maybe we got to get Danny and Rich and the crew back together. I think we're due.
0: I love that. You know who was on my TV show this Saturday night was Chris Hansen from To Catch a Predator. For some reason, two of my male staffers called in sick. I'm not sure why. I'm having some IP issues with my laptop. I'm going to need the day off. I was like, whoa, Max, what's happening here? Not good.
19: But, no background checks for you guys either. Yeah, so it's Congress and the Jimmy Fallon.
0: Oh, hold on. You want to talk about no background checks? We had like George Santos on 3 weeks ago. He is fun. I know he was voted
19: George.
0: To be expelled. Yeah, but he is a good hang, you know.
19: Oh, he's such a good hang.
0: It was the most bizarre.
19: I'm sure it was great.
0: Yeah, no, he's like, you know, because he's like Fletch. He's had 73 identities. Who doesn't like hanging out with that guy? He was on, and Dolph Lundgren, who played Ivan Drago in Rocky IV. So that's what's going to happen. If you come to New York, I'm either going to pair you with a gay congressman, a defrocked congressman, or an 80s boxer, Cats. Get it together.
19: So it's basically a normal day in Congress. Got it.
0: There it is, Kat Kamick. You're the best, girlfriend. Nice to get the band back together.
19: All right. Appreciate you, Jimmy. Travel safe. Love you.
0: Miss you already, Kat. There she goes, the great Kat Kamick. You know her. You love her.
20: Get her out. Get her out of here.
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0: Bang, there it is. Fox Across America with your main man, Jimmy Failla, doing a damn thing down here at Fox News Radio 92.5, Fort Myers, Florida. Good living. Nice field trip for the champ. We were down here doing comedy. I may have to make a mug, show my mug on a reality bar show. I can't name names. We're just doing a little filming this week. And I will be back up with you in New York for the rest of the week. And then we're heading out to Colorado Springs, Colorado, to tell some offensive jokes. Nobody knows more about that than Dave Landau, who's joining us in the next hour to get into some reckless speculation over what went on with James Tallarico. Now, as you know, he disappeared from the campaign trail for upwards of 12 days. They want you to believe he had the flu. Maybe it's true. Maybe it's not true. I don't know. There are a lot of contradicting answers from Tallarico himself. And I know when cops are questioning someone in relationship to a crime, the minute a guy changes an answer, they go, oh, wait a minute here. We might be on to something.
1: Tell it like it is.
0: So I don't know the answer. But essentially, an allegation was made by people on the right that he was receiving treatment at the Linder Mental Health Facility in Ohio. That facility has since issued a tweet saying James Tallarico did not receive treatment here. Now, that does not mean he did not receive treatment somewhere. Okay, but the Democrats, in debunking, as far as they're concerned, this Ohio facility, think that that completely clears him of any concern over his mental health. Okay. I posted on Twitter about this yesterday. I was like, I had no idea Tallarico was in a mental health facility, because I don't. I said, I just assumed everyone voting for him was in a mental health facility, because if you're paying attention to his policies, one would seem to be detached from any semblance of reality to tell a bunch of Texans that God is non-binary. Okay, you've never been to church and heard a reading from RuPaul to the Corinthians. Hasn't happened. Okay, but Tallarico, a moonbat just the same. President Trump claims he got sick because he had to start eating meat, because everybody was giving him a hard time for running that vegan campaign. So Tallarico went out and was like, oh no, I love meat. Are you crazy? Just a regular red-blooded meat-eating American. Yeah, James Tallarico goes out every night for a nice T-bone. And afterwards he has a steak. Here's the Trump man talking about it, clip 19.
2: He's a vegan. He wants to eat a piece of lettuce. A little piece of lettuce, please. But he's been seen, you know, you haven't seen him in a couple of weeks. I hear the guy's disappeared. Nobody knows. You know where he is? He's sick because he's been forced to eat meat.

0: feet for political reasons, and he's throwing up all over the place. He's sick.
1: I'm sorry, that's hilarious. It's like, you can hate Trump all you want. The idea that any man wearing a suit at a podium in front of a room full of people, let alone the president of the United States, is riffing on this guy's sick because he's a fake meat eater. It's just kind of funny. And that's the part I think a lot of people lose in the shuffle of politics, is that not only is Trump prioritizing the interest of American people in a way that the Democrats won't even acknowledge, but he's doing it with a smile on his face and he's having a good time. And that's why a lot of people are having a hard time believing the polls and everything they hear from CNN.
2: CNN is the worst.
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2: On the trail. I'm Lisa Lucera, Fox News. President Trump holding a rally in Youngstown, Ohio, in support of Senator John Husted.
11: He's one of the most respected men in Washington already. He hasn't been there that long.
2: Husted is in a tight race against Democrat Sherrod Brown.
11: He is a fantastic man. And he's really the candidate of Brown patriots who love our country and our history. They love and honor our history.
2: The president repeating the theme of previous rallies, telling the crowd to act as if he's on the ballot. The rally interrupted by a couple of protesters who were escorted out. Earlier, the president said he was not behind the raid on Minnesota Congresswoman Ilhan Omar's Washington home this morning.
12: Homeland Security investigations led the pre-dawn search of Omar's Washington, D.C. home, which indicates that immigration may be part of the equation in this probe. Agents removed multiple boxes, were told her Minnesota residence was not raided today. Omar responding on social media in part, for 10 years, Trump has targeted me with baseless lies and smear campaigns. This is just the latest escalation in his campaign of political intimidation. I will not be silent.
2: Fox's David Spunt in Washington. Actress Selma Blair arrested in New York after authorities say she injured two flight attendants on a flight to New York last night.
13: According to Blair's team, she suffered some big medical emergency. TMZ reports that it happened about halfway through this flight, and then they say Blair tried to open up a door on the plane. They tried to stop her. That's when they say she punched one flight attendant and bit another one.
2: Fox's Alexis McAdams. One person has died, several others hurt after a roller coaster at Six Flags over Georgia, about 15 miles northwest of Atlanta, stopped suddenly. A Six Flags spokesperson said the park and local authorities responded immediately, and they're fully cooperating with local authorities.
6: Trust the number one for breaking news, traffic, and weather. 104.5 WOKV.
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